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1: This guy's name is Noah Simmons, and he's a meteorologist at this television station. It's KFSM in Fort Smith, Arkansas, right there on the Oklahoma-Arkansas border, the northwest part of the state of Arkansas. And you just see him, and he's standing in front of the normal, you know, green screen with all the red and yellow and green and orange behind him as there's a serious tornado in Fort Smith, Arkansas. And shout out to our listeners in Arkansas. What's going on? And you just see all of a sudden, I'm not kidding, when you're watching it, the screen begins to fill up with smoke.
2: If it gets a little foggy here on camera, it's because we have a light on fire in the studio.
1: A what?
2: But again, we're looking at this tornado warning right now. And this continues to lift its way northward across Greenwood. If I look a little foggy, it's because we just had a little fire in the studio. But you got to keep doing your job, folks.
1: Oh, God.
2: Okay, folks, if anyone can hear me.
1: He, like, disappears behind the smoke. It gets to be so thick. Art, you've been in this industry for a long time. If there was a fire in the studio in California, where you are at right now, are you ditching me and Stuart, or are you sticking around?
3: Yeah, sorry, man. Mike, I'm gone.
1: This guy stuck with it because he had to keep everyone up to date on what was going on with the tornado, and because that's very, yep, safety matters when you're dealing with a tornado. You're watching which direction it's going to go, but the screen just begins to literally fill up with smoke. He's holding up the collar from his shirt because he doesn't have a tie on, just a sport coat, a jacket, and a button down. But he's holding up the collar of his shirt to cover his face because he cannot breathe, and you just see the eyes.
2: If it gets a little foggy here on camera, it's because we have a light on fire in the studio. But again, we're looking at this tornado warning right now, and this continues to lift its way northward across Greenwood. If I look a little foggy, it's because we just had a little fire in the studio, but you got to keep doing your job, folks.
1: Oh! Uh-oh!
2: Okay, folks, if anyone can hear me, I got fire, smoke, but we still got to keep tracking this tornado warning. So if anyone can hear me, we're still tracking this warning through Sebastian County. Let's look at our storm relative velocity here. If we're in Fort Smith area, luckily our rotation's come down a little bit. Maybe roughly.
1: Poor dude, man. I hope the people at KFSM television in Fort Smith, Arkansas, give Noah Simmons a raise, because that guy, he stayed with the Doppler when the studio was on fire. Mike Wickett here, Westwood One Sports. This, I mean, it wasn't the same, but when we were watching, I'm in Des Moines, Iowa, and we, in the summertime, we get tornado warnings and thunderstorm warnings all the time. It's like, it happens. We're in this cycle the next 5 days. We're going to be in a lot of that. And when I was watching, game two of the finals, the local NBC station or ABC station that was carrying it, they switched over to tornado coverage. Just as San Antonio, because there was a tornado south or north of us here in Des Moines, I don't even know. But they switched over to tornado coverage. So I missed a lot of the fourth quarter. I'm trying to, like, find an illegal stream, you know, go into this, go to that, go to YouTube, TV, I go to, yeah, and I couldn't find it. Eventually, I did find one, and my neighbor sends me a screenshot. He's a big NBA guy, too. And he's like, are you watching the storm coverage as we're trying to watch the finals? And it reminded me, Stuart, you weren't alive yet, but it reminded me of the NBA finals in what would have been 1995, 1996. Art, you probably remember this, when it was the Knicks, oddly enough, the Knicks and the Rockets. And I was living in California at the time, and the screen was split. It was the NBA finals game. And it was the OJ chase.
3: Yes.
1: Yes.
3: Yes.
1: Do you remember that, Art?
3: Yes, I do. Absolutely. Yeah, the OJ, the Bronco, the white Bronco.
1: Yeah, the white Bronco got the, at one point, the white Bronco got the bigger screen. And then the basketball game, the Knicks and Rockets got the little half of the screen, like in the left, bottom left corner or whatever. It just reminded me of that. I'm like, going all the way back to, what was that?

0: 95?
1: 90,
0: is that right?
1: Yeah, 94.
0: Whenever Jordan retired, and it opened up the window for the Rockets to win that there too. But props to this dude, man, for gutting it out during the storm. Coming up on the other side, Baker Mayfield speaks about his contract, and the Brewers need to make this move ASAP. That's next on Westwood One Sports.
2: The cover star of Madden NFL 27 has been released, and it's Chicago Bears quarterback Caleb Williams. Yo, fans in the Windy City, is this a good thing? The third-year quarterback is on Madden Curse Watch. Westwood One Sports.
3: Yo, it's Jey Uso from WWE, and I'm Jimmy Uso. 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

0: It's Westwood One Sports Night with Mike Wickett.
1: Wrapping up the show. Got about 20 minutes left. John Mallory coming your way. Johnny Ballgame coming up from Boise, Idaho. Taking you through the night here on Westwood One Sports. I'll tell you what the Brewers need to do. The Milwaukee Brewers or any other small market team who's in contention right now needs to do before we get to the trade deadline in several weeks. Not until, what, August, I think we said, the Major League Baseball trade deadline. But the sooner the better, so you get more value. I'll explain. But I mentioned this. Baker Mayfield currently makes $33 million as the head, as the quarterback of the Tampa Bay Buccaneers. That is 16th among quarterbacks per over the cap. And he does not have a contract after this year. And he was asked, finally, got OTAs with Tampa Bay going on. And he was asked about how close the two sides, the Bucs and Baker, were to getting a new deal done.
2: Contract stuff, it's happening, starting, the talks and whatnot, but not anywhere close to what, you know, we were thinking. So would love to be here long term. And as of right now, that's not exactly the case. But I'm under contract for 2026. And the guys in that locker room, the staff, know that I'm still going to be me. I'm still going to do everything I can to help this team win a Super Bowl. And that's, to me, that's the priority. Everything else will take care of itself. Obviously, yes, I would love to have a long-term deal done. But they know my deadline is as soon as training camp starts. We're not doing any contract stuff. It's all ball. So it's not up to me when that gets done by. But so hopefully for that. If not, then it's still going to have a good year.
1: Does Baker Mayfield deserve $50 million a year? I don't know. I mean, he's 31 years old. He just turned 31 in April. Last year, he threw 3,700 yards, 26 touchdowns, 11 picks. I mean, he's had, obviously, the wonderful resurgence. I mean, we talk about these quarterbacks getting a second time or second chance and a third team and all that. And he went down to Carolina, and then he had that crazy game with the Rams where he had like an hour to learn the playbook. And then he goes to the Buccaneers and has the best years of his career. I mean, he threw 41 touchdowns in 2024. He's thrown 28 and 26 his other 2 years in Tampa Bay. But are you going to give a 31-year-old quarterback who's never thrown for more than 4,500 yards in a season, in a very pass-heavy offense, by the way, and how many wide receivers has he been able to throw the football to? Mike Evans and Chris Godwin and Emeka Egbuka and Jalen McMillan and Tez Johnson. I mean, that offense has been tailor-made when it was Dave Canales and then Liam Cohen as the offensive coordinators. It's been tailor-made for Baker. Sling it. Gunslinger. Let's go. Again, $33 million right now. I don't know what number he's thinking he's worth. I mean, does he think he's in the Joe Burrow, Dak Prescott salary category? Does he think he should be making as much money as Patrick Mahomes? Has Baker Mayfield ever won a playoff game? There's a question for you. They played Dallas a couple of years ago. Dallas beat them on a Monday night in the playoffs. They didn't make the playoffs last year. I'd have to go back and see. Has Baker Mayfield ever won a playoff game? Maybe. I think so. I think he won one in Cleveland, right? Did they beat Pittsburgh? God, I got to go all the way back. I can't remember the COVID era. I'm sure Cleveland fan is screaming at their radio.
3: He has won two playoff games.
1: Okay.
3: He won one against he won one with the Browns against the Steelers in 2020.
1: Okay.
3: And then he won one against the Eagles in 2023 with the Bucs.
1: Okay. All right. So Baker's got two playoff wins in 10 years in the National Football League. And again, Baker's a good quarterback. Is he top 10 money quarterback good? I don't know. I'm not sure. But if you're Tampa Bay, what are your options here? You know, are you going to go into this offseason or go into this season if you don't get the deal done by the time camp starts and that's Baker's deadline? Are you going to go into this season not knowing if Baker will come back in 2027? Are you going to go in thinking, well, we're just going to take one of these young QBs in the draft next year? I don't feel like Tampa has a young quarterback waiting. I don't know the depth chart over there in Tampa Bay well enough. Their backup quarterbacks are Jake Browning and something named Connor Bozalek and something named Jalen Daniels. So really, it's Baker. And I don't know if Baker's looking for a 7-year deal, but he's looking at like three at 150. Does that feel, you know, a bunch of guaranteed money up front like all these guys get? I don't know, but there's going to be a soap opera down there in Tampa as we move through the offseason. Speaking of soap opera, there's one going on with the Detroit Tigers right now. They are trying to figure out what to do with Tarek Skubal. The dominant left-hander had, there was like something floating in his elbow, in his left elbow, and he had surgery a couple of months ago, and he has been on the rehab train. And Stu, what'd you say? He threw five scoreless in a minor league game today?
3: In the minor leagues, yes.
1: Five scoreless in a minor league game. The Tigers stink, but most of the American League stinks. I mean, outside of Tampa, the Yankees, the Guardians, nobody's got more than 34 wins. I mean, Detroit's 27-39. They're 9.5 games back of the first place Cleveland Guardians. But if you watch Detroit play, especially without Skubal, they don't have enough to make a run, I don't think. I mean, their division is crap other than Cleveland. I mean, the White Sox are 34-31. But do you believe in the Southsiders? And Detroit decided not to give him the long-term contract in the offseason that he was seeking. 1-year deal, $31 million. And the conversation around Skubal for next offseason is, get this, $400 million for Tarek Skubal at 31 years old. I think he's 31. But the fact that Skubal, check that, he is 29. He'll be 30 next year. He's 29. Right now, there are a lot of teams that could use a left-hander like Tarek Skubal, and one of those happens to be the Milwaukee Brewers, a team that has two stud pitchers at the top of the rotation, a team that is the best team in baseball since April 26th, a team that, yeah, they might struggle to score a couple of runs here and there, but they're a team that could use more pitching. Who couldn't use more pitching? And on July 7th in 2008, the Brewers went all in to get back to the playoffs for the first time in a very long time. And they made a trade with the Cleveland Indians then, now Guardians, for CC Sabathia. And that deal included big-time names like Matt LaPorta. Matt, do you know who Matt LaPorta is? Probably not. Zach Jackson was in that trade. Rob Bryson, and a player to be named later. The throw-in player, by the way, when the trade went down, was Michael Brantley, who went to 5 All-Star games for Cleveland. So that's funny. The player to be named later was either going to be a guy named Taylor Green or Michael Brantley. And it wound up being Brantley, and he was the best player in the whole trade. LaPorta flamed out, didn't really get do anything. And the Brewers got maybe the greatest 6 weeks of pitching in the history of the Milwaukee Brewers out of CC Sabathia. He was 11-2 with the 1.64 ERA. He had 7 complete games in 17 starts. He threw 335 pitches in the final 9 days. And the Brewers went to the playoffs the first time since 1982. That was in 2008. The Brewers have been close. They're one of those teams. They draft well. They acquire young talent. Their farm system is the best in Major League Baseball. And they've been close. They got to the NL Championship Series last year, got smoked by the Dodgers. They were within a game a couple of years back in, 2011, I think, of getting there. And if they want to make a run, if they want to compete with the Braves or compete with the Dodgers, they need to make this move. Assuming that elbow is good and the first start is pretty good, they need to make that move for Tarek Skubal, knowing it's a rental, because the Brewers cannot afford $400 million. They don't play that game. But their farm system is so loaded, even if you give up 2 of your top 12 prospects or whatever, it's worth it if you can make a run. Because if you can get, ask the Kansas City Royals right now. I mean, the Royals are crap, but they had that 2015 run that will never be forgotten. A lot of homegrown talent, a lot of trades made. They did it because they're a small market team. The Brewers can do the same thing if they're able to add Tarek Skubal. Here's the MLB Network's Dontrelle Willis, the D-Train.
4: But I know We talked about it in the pregame show. I would love to have them see them get Scooble because he has the big game experience and he can go on the road and shut the opposing team's offense down, whether it's the Dodgers or the Braves or anybody else, especially coming from the left side. And I know that Meany came in pushing for this, you know what I mean? But this is a situation where if you're a Brewers fan, you want them to take the next step because they've been to the postseason, but they've had a lot of heartbreak, especially a recent memory in some tough spots. You go out and get that, it can feel like a CC Sabathia move, and you saw what they did with that.
5: Yeah.
1: Listen, minor league prospects are just that. They're minor league prospects. They're 18, 19-year-olds. Sometimes you draft high school kids. Sometimes you take guys that are, you know, college whatever, freshman, sophomore. But that's what they are. They're prospects. They're used to make your major league team better. And again, I look back at the Sabathia trade that the Brewers made, and three out of those four players were nothing, including the three that you knew. The player to be named later was the one that actually wound up being good in Brantley. If you're a team, if you're the Brewers, or if you're any other team that's competing, like the Cleveland Guardians right now, have a good farm system, they're in first place in the Central. But do they have enough to take over the Yankees or the Rays or whoever? The answer is probably not. The Guardians could do the exact same thing and make a trade and bring in Scooble because they have the prospects to do it. And again, those are prospects. They are lottery tickets. And if you have a farm system like Milwaukee, and I could just read you names and you probably wouldn't know because nobody follows minor league baseball to that point. Only super nerds do. And I love you if you're a super nerd and you follow minor league baseball. But if you are following, if you are looking at these rankings, and even if you say the Brewers have the second best system in minor league system in baseball, you still make that move because you still have all these other prospects. It's not like you're going to give up all nine of your top nine prospects. I think the Brewers need to make that as quick as possible, assuming they can get someone to check out Scooble's elbow or they get a good report. They got to do it. They got to do it. Shout out to our listeners in the Brew City. What's up? All right, that is it. I am out of here. I will talk to you coming up next week, 6 until 10 Central, 7 to 11 next Saturday night. We'll be on once again. Thanks to the Missile, Kadri Ishmael, for coming on. Former Chargers and Raiders GM Tom Telesco. Also Jonathan Macri from the Knicks Film School. If you miss anything, the podcast is there wherever you get your podcasts. Thanks to our producer, Stuart, our board operator, Arthur. Coming up next, Johnny Ballgame. John Mallory takes you through the night. Thank you so much for listening to us here on Westwood One Sports.
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As we say, Lionel Richie, if you're listening, this one's for you. All night long on Westwood One. Johnny Ballgame, John Mallory, call me whatever you want, 310-840-4910. But you can call me, producer Stuart Kovacs and board operator Mondo Hernandez. The band is together tonight. And I don't know what line of work you're in, but sometimes you get shuffled. Oh, you're working a shift with this person, that person, here and there. Cool. You have your typical shift, and then you'll fill in, or someone else will fill in. The weekend crew in sports radio is kind of like that, at least in this business, the weekend crews. And this is our crew on Sunday night. Stuart Kovacs producing from NYC metro area. Nothing going on over there right now, Mondo Hernandez in Culver City, and your boy, Johnny Ballgame, just right here in your ear, just ready to go. Till what, was it 6 a.m. Eastern time? So locked and loaded and ready to go. If Wemby made that shot, you know, I get it. It's an ass kicking. It's 2-0. I mean, I'm subscribing. I get it. If people say it's over, I'm not telling them to shut up. Hell no. It's 2-0. Most 2-0 series and every 2-0 series where a team has won the first two on the road wins the series. I get all that. It's over. Fine. Cool. But if Wemby makes that shot, and nobody thought he was going to make it, right? It was one of those things like Wemby had a clear open look to win game two after a massive Spurs comeback. Mitch Johnson had the pep talk. They started playing loose. They started playing free. They were in totally effort mode. We've already lost anyway. Who cares? Let's just go. And it worked. But no, the Knicks are the Knicks. They don't know how to lose anymore. I mean, Stuart Kovacs, think about this. Stuart's a Raider fan. The last time the Knicks lost, Fernando Mendoza had been a Raider for like 2 hours. The last time the Knicks lost was day one of the NFL draft, which feels like 6 months ago. Like, yeah. So, of course, they won. Wemby took that shot. I didn't expect it to go in at all. Just me. I was like, no way. But had he made that, and it's 1-1, is it over? Of course not. Are you still leaning to the Knicks where, you know what, you could say of the 8 quarters played, give them 6 of them, okay? You're still with the Knicks. Totally get that. They would have finally lost, but they don't. I get that, too. I would have been completely different if it's 1-1. If Wemby just made that shot, and that's what it comes down to in sports. But, and as I like to say, this is a big Sir Mix-a-Lot, baby got back sized butt. Just how I like him. It's 2-0. It doesn't matter. Sports come down to a miss or a make all the time. And the big but about it is, for me, they're too young. One of the crazy stats in sports, and we have a lot of these, especially this time of year. I love hearing the Secretariat stats every time you get a Triple Crown horse race, because it still holds up 50 years, still dominated all these races, and no horse has came close with the science and literal like drugs they've tried to pump into those things over the years to get them fast, and the technology and everything, sports, evolution, no racehorse has come close to that. It's weird, but we have those in sports, and I love them. And I'm thinking that I can relate to why Wemby missed that shot, and why, yeah, I guess it's probably over. I don't think

0: it is, though, but we'll see. Lot to talk about on that front. 310-840-4910. Get in on this. A crazy stat. Maybe the craziest NBA stat I can think of or I see, and maybe you guys have seen it too. I know it well because I used to work in this market and I followed this team and this. I know about this thing. The youngest team to ever win an NBA championship. I'm talking the average age of every player on the roster. The youngest team to ever win the NBA championship. It's stunning. First off, the NBA has never been younger. All-stars in this league aren't over 30 anymore. It's rare. I mean, there are, but it used to be all the all-stars were over 30. Now most of the all-stars are under 30. The league shifted. It's young, man. Look at Wemby. He's 22. His two partners are 21 and 20. But the youngest team to ever win the NBA championship, 49 years? What? Rip City, baby. Dr. Jack Ramsey, Bill Walton, Maurice Lucas, Lionel Hollins, Dave Twardzik, Bobby Gross, Johnny Newman. I know the whole damn team. That's the youngest team that's ever won a championship 50 years ago. Every one of those players on that Blazers team, went to college for 4 years then too. Which one tells you how damn young that Rip City thing was and why people, NBA lovers, NBA historians still say that team was the dynasty that never was. The youngest team to ever win a title. They never got back to the finals. Ah, Bill Walton's foot. But it's been that long. And maybe that's just it. Young teams just don't win titles in the NBA. Experience, that can be the rub. And I'm looking at a Knicks team that's got three dudes that were winning natties in college 10 years ago. What was Wemby watching on television when he was 11 or 12? I mean, Dylan Harper was in third grade when Brunson, who I don't even consider old, was winning titles at Nova. And you just look at the league. Michael didn't get a ring until he was 28. Shaq, same age. God dang, it takes time in that league. So maybe that's it. Maybe that was where I missed on this series. And that's why, Nick fan, you're the smartest guy in the room. And I have never even thought that. But you are. And I tip my cap to you. And you're the richest guy in the room now, too, apparently. Because you're all telling us how much money you're making on all this. Knick fan, yeah, enjoy it. You're the smartest and richest guy in the room. Tip of the cap. 310-840-4910. But maybe that's it. And again, I'm the idiot. I'll be the last one to the party. I don't think it's over. Monday night. Tomorrow, tonight, wherever you are, the most money in the history of basketball will be spent to enter Madison Square Garden. The most money piled up to ever watch a basketball game. Is that fair? I know they've had basketball games in NFL stadiums and that type of stuff, but in an NBA arena, no money. More money has been spent on this than any. Whoa, that's going to be fun. But I still don't think it's over. But maybe I should. And maybe that's why. One, it's amazing that Rip City 77 Blazers team is still the youngest to ever win a title. Shocks me. But then again, okay, let me open the pages up a little bit. Let me do some homework. Let me study on this thing a little bit. Let me go a little deeper than AI. Let me do my own stuff. And then you're thinking, oh, okay, That's why that 77 Blazers team still is the youngest team to ever win a title. That's how special it was. That's how difficult it is. And maybe that's where I missed on this series. It's and don't get me wrong. I used to love. I'm one of the guys that thought the NBA put on a better show in the 80s, 90s, early 2000s than it does now. And that's fine. Whatever. Cool. I liked a lot of comedies better in the 90s than I do right now. Hell yeah. I love hip hop music from the 90s. I don't listen to current hip hop much. So yeah. And I like that with my basketball too. And if that bothers you, then whatevs, dude. But during that time, I mean, if it was a man versus boys, you knew it. You knew in that league when you had a young team that just wasn't ready for that type of party. And that's why it's so damn hard. And maybe that's why, okay, I should have, I little old lady on a motorized scooter, dude. I should have seen it coming. Maybe it's just, that's the league. And it's one of those things, maybe you look at the beginning of the year. Who's the youngest team in the league? Youngest 2-3 teams in the league. Well, cross them off then. Maybe don't even consider, because it's been 50 years since, you know, I mean, no team younger than the Blazers. That blows me away, especially how young the league is. They draft teenagers now. The entire top 10 this year in the draft might be all freshmen. Seniors, wasn't it last year? I don't think a senior got drafted in the first round of the NBA draft. You're damaged goods. You're an old maid. I don't want you. I mean, for real. And that Blazers team of 77 is still the youngest team to ever win one. I will say this, though. And this is part of my big Sir Mix-a-Lot size ass or butt. If the Spurs somehow... First off, just win game three. If the Spurs win game three, and we can have the conversation of, can they win the series now? I'm not going to have that conversation right now. It's a long show. Maybe we'll get there. But, dude, this has been in 8 quarters. Maybe the Knicks have been the better team in, what, 7 of them? I mean, they've been the better team. So I'm not just going to say it's flipped when it shouldn't be. But if the Spurs win game three, then we'll talk, okay, can they win the series? And if they do, first off, Portland would still be younger, but the Spurs would be the second youngest NBA champion. Just a couple months on average older than the Portland Trailblazers of 77. That's what they would become. It would be the second youngest team to win a title. And again, maybe that's the conclusion we're drawing here, guys. 310-840-4910. By the way, we love telling stories on Johnny Ballgame Westwood 1. So if there's any of you old Rip City dudes and you remember those old series 77, Brent Musburger on the call, like literally guys squaring up in a game, Daryl Dawkins, Maurice Lucas, like honestly, like they were squaring up on a fight, like center court. That's how bitchin' basketball was by then, by the way, back then. It was an awesome game. And then, yeah, in a lot of cases, you might get a fight, too. It was badass. I loved it. I mean, you can't do it now, and I get it, but, dude, you could then, and they did, and it added an element of entertainment value that was, well, bitchin'. You know, I'll just stick with that line. 310-840-4910. If you are holding, awesome. We're going to get to you. We're going all over the globe. Actually, I should say all over the country. We will take Canadian calls as we always do. We love you, America's Hat. Westwood One Sports Night. I'm Johnny Ballgame, guys. Download the Westwood One Sports app.
1: Wow, wow, whoa. The Knicks are up 2-0. New York stole 2 games in San Antonio. The next 2 are in the Garden with a chance to sweep. Game 3 of the NBA Finals is tomorrow night. Westwood One Sports.
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0: Armando Hernandez on the Westwood One board up. Tell your friends about Westwood One Sportsnet, guys. 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Appreciate all you guys tuned in tonight. Let's get to the calls. We're going to go to Oregon. I love it. My neck of the woods, kind of. Mark, welcome to Westwood One. You got Johnny Ballgame. What you got, bud?
1: Hey, Johnny, thanks for taking the call. A couple things. First of all, you and I are contemporaries, and I definitely agree basketball was better in the 80s and 90s. There's only two rookies ever that have come into the league and won championships, as far as I can recall, in their first 2 years as the centerpiece of their team, and that's Magic in 80 and Bird in 81. And since that point, you got to be a vet to win. That's the way it is. So you definitely miscalculated that. The thing that I've just been going crazy the last couple of days is Wemby gets the rebound. He turns, he finds the point guard. He passes the ball after one dribble, but the point guard has turned around and is looking the wrong way. And since that point, everybody's like, Wemby turned the ball over. I mean, since when is the 7'4" dude supposed to dribble the ball up the court? He turned, looked for the point guard, found him, but the point guard had turned around and started heading up the court. And somehow that's Wemby's fault. Now, this happened in game one as well. And, like, what are the point guards of the Spurs doing? Go get the ball from the big dude. Simple as that.
0: Thanks for the call, Mark. Castle's not the point guard, but I'm not taking away your point. He's 21 years old. Maybe goes back to my original point. Flustered that time. And here's the deal about Wemby. I know he's 7'4". He's an alien. But he has a green light to bring the ball up whenever the hell he wants, and he's good at it. Wemby could play point guard in this league and not blow up the game and not get the ball stolen. He could adequately play point guard. So Stephon Castle's thinking, okay, we got the ball here. We're going to go down and score and win this. Wemby has it. He's just going to coast to coast this. He's going to keep it. He's going to call his number, wait for the screen up top, and do what he does. I get where Castle was too, but again, it's youth. Not one of those guys was saying, hey, give me the ball. Let's go. You're right. It was kind of a bumble turd moment, and it lost him the game. And if this thing was 1-1, I'd be thinking, holy shnikes, this is going to be a series. Now I'm thinking, I don't know. I'm certainly thinking the Knicks are most likely going to win. If the Spurs win game three, and I'll say this right now, I think they win game three. Then I think the conversation is a different conversation. But now the conversation should be the Knicks are going to win, right? That's the conversation. Let's get to Michigan, and we're all going to get a whole big glass of positivity here. Mr. Positive, welcome. You got Johnny Ballgame on Westwood One. Bring it.
2: Johnny, boom, boom, ball game, boom, shakalaka. Hey, what we're watching is a spectacle. $10,000 a ticket. Trump's going to be there. Stephen A. Smith is going to be in Trump's face. It's going to be a spectacle. You think the Super Bowl festivities was fantastic. You're in the greatest arena in the history of the world, Madison Square Garden. Oh, my God. It's bring out the brooms. It's going to be a sweep. Wemby's not going to be able to understand what's happening. I mean, it's going to be unbelievable. $5,000 in the nosebleed seats. I mean, there's no way. They're going to spread the floor. New York Knicks, Cat's going to chop down Wemby like a red oak tree. Oh, my God. There's no way that San Antonio can win. And they're probably listening to Johnny Ballgame, and they're listening to Mr. Positive going, no, we have no shot. We're going to just cower, and we're going to run. No, it's over with. It's just, this is, Johnny, I got to ask you, has there ever been one basketball game in your lifetime with this much anticipation that the world is watching? What say you, boom shakalaka?
0: Mr. Positive there on Westwood One. Yeah, I mean, I'll go Game 6, 1998, Salt Lake City. The most watched NBA game ever. Michaels, I mean, I know people want to forget Washington, D.C. happened, but yeah, Michaels' last shot as a Bull. I'll never forget this. I was watching that game, by the way. Bob Costas was on the call. And Bob Costas nailed this. He's Bob Costas. But Bob Costas said, and I remember, I've never even talked about this on the radio before. It's weird where the train of thought goes. But I remember Bob Costas watching, when I was watching that game in 98, game 6. Bob Costas said, you guys understand, watching this game right now and watching Michael Jordan play in this game, this is what people in their 90s or early hundreds talk about when they saw Babe Ruth play. This is essentially watching Babe Ruth in 70, 80 years from this game in 1998. You will look back on this in that way. And that's why Bob Costas is Bob Costas. I've never repeated that on the radio before. I don't think I've ever told that story before, but it just hit me because I remember that game being, for me, more excited to watch than game 3. I mean, I'm the king of hyperbole around here. Nobody's more hyperbolic than old ball game. But Mr. Positive, come on, man. It's the most expensive game to ever get into because of the fan base. And I've been, you know, I haven't been all that annoyed. I'm way far away from it, though. But I'm kind of liking the fact that I like it when fandom goes in a direction we haven't seen it go in a while. You know, haven't ever seen the Knicks matter. Like I said, they're the smart guy now. Knick fan is being listened to. Like he's right. You know, I mean, Knick fan is smart. He knows hoops. He knows his team, and he knows his team doesn't lose anymore. He does. And I mean, I was thinking about this too. Imagine, Stuart, imagine if the Cowboys get where the Knicks are right now. Imagine Cowboy fan. They haven't had anything to cheer about for 3 decades, dude.
3: No.
0: Could you imagine how big that's going to be nationally, globally, when the Cowboys, if, whenever, they get like massive again in the NFL, Stu?
3: Yeah, and they're back in a Super Bowl after 20, 30, whatever years it is. Yeah, that is something that is going to be a ticket that is... At Super Bowl tickets are already hard to come by. Imagine the Cowboys. Yeah, that's a great point.
0: I mean, it's just one of those fan bases. It's coming, man, and when it does, oh, no, we're going to have to do this. But we're doing with the Knicks right now. And I don't know where the series... I mean, Knick fan has got to be... I mean, sweep, win tomorrow, it's over. You don't really care how you win it, I think. If you get up 3-0, you just know it's going to be over. If you fart around and lose a game, fine, go win the next one, that type of deal. But, I mean, if the Spurs win tomorrow, will you go to bed thinking it's a series again? Or did the Spurs just pull a game out? No issue here. No problems. Keep moving along. There's nothing to see here. Of course, the Spurs stole a game. The Knicks got emotional. How do you not in that scene? We will see it happen. What? Wemby pulled a Reggie Miller and shut the whole world up. Like one of those things. Okay. When you go to bed tomorrow, if the Spurs do win. Maybe you're up, maybe you're two, you're like, dude, what do you mean if? There's no way. You've seen enough. 310-840-4910. Let's get to the inner city sports analyst here. And that's what we want. Johnny Ballgame Westwood 1. I want to know inner city Detroit. Super Reside. You call every week and you spit your stuff. The line is yours, Super Reside. You better bring it tonight, man. Go.
4: Man, y'all ain't paying me enough to give y'all 1,000,000%. Oh, y'all ain't paying me at all, but you will be soon. But anyway, brother, we'll work that out one of these days. Right? Right. Okay. So put a good word in for me, Johnny. You know what I'm saying?
0: Yes, sir.
4: Yeah. Writing the checks, man. You know what I'm saying? Because you know what? I am
0: for
4: the equivalency. I'm the equivalency, if not better, than Stephen A. Smith and Charlemagne the God. Now, let's get to it. Bro, the Spurs got lucky to even come back in that small window frame that they did in that fourth quarter. They got lucky. And then their experience is not there for them to be able to capitalize on it because they are too young and inexperienced. They will be swept. It's nothing against them. It's just that New York has been there, what, 3, 4, 5 years? What's his name? The Battle Cat. This guy was co-signed by yours truly, Michael Jordan. Michael Jordan was trying to franchise this guy. I think they got into it or something like that, whatever the case may be. But Michael Jordan seen his potential. You got this guy. And then you got Jay Brun getting it done, hitting buckets by the ton. Come on, man. You got two Hall of Famers right there, bro. And then you got the backup three. You know, the backup three possible Hall of Famers. Come on. And then they got
0: roster. I do. Yeah,
4: they got a backup bench, and they all have more knowledge, and they're just as young or somewhat as youngish as the Spurs. So they had the perfect mixture of youth and knowledge and experience. Nothing against the Spurs. They'll be okay in another 3 or 4 or 5 years. Wemby, who does he think he is to think that he's supposed to come over in these United States of America and dominate? Who does he think he is to even think that he was supposed to win the Olympic Games? Bro, we are the greatest basketball country on the freaking face of the planet, and no Frenchman is going to come over and change that. And you see what we just did to, what's his name, what, the Yugoslavian, whatever his name is, the Denver guy. I've been telling everybody he ain't all that. KD is number one first, then LeBron, then Curry. You know what I'm saying? And then those other guys fall in line after that. But, you know, hey, New York needs to somehow, some way for that fourth game, control the ticket prices. Even if the government has to step in and say, look, don't make all those ticket prices astronomical like that. If you want to make some, the ones that's closer to the port astronomical, do that. But how dare you do that to the regular people who sacrificed all year alone to even go to these games, to even, you know, be relevant for these guys to do that. It's ridiculous.
0: Super. Thanks for the call. Appreciate you. I mean, that's why, I mean, well, look at the Titanic, first, second, third class. I mean, that's just what they do. We don't need the government coming in here trying to regulate how much you can get for a basketball ticket. Come on. It's a really big deal to a very passionate fan base that, like Ferris Bueller said, if you have the means, I highly recommend picking one up. And, I mean, it's all relative. Like, if this was the biggest game of my life and I'll just play my game, it would be, say, I'm going to Game 3 of the World Series at T-Mobile Park for the Mariners. And it's the very first World Series game ever played in Seattle. For me, out of my own pocket, with what I make in sports talk radio and this living, I don't know, I would maybe pay $1,000. But nothing more than that. But I know what I make, and I know what a lot of these other dudes make. $10,000 to them, I know it sounds ridiculous, but to them it isn't. Yeah, I mean, like, go Knicks. That's fandom, and I love that, and I don't want government regulation on it. Let's not regulate our passion. 310-840-4910. Got 2 for 2 with Stu coming up in a little bit. I'm Johnny Ballgame. If you've never heard me, you're like, what the hell is this? Who is this guy? Every Sunday night, all the way to early Monday morning. Your boy Johnny Ballgame, Stuart Kovacs producing, and Mondo Hernandez are running our board. You know, I said earlier, I think the Spurs are going to win tonight. Idiotic, I know. I know. It's like my dad said this about fashion. He said, don't worry about being first. Just don't be last, man. You know, like, don't be the first person to invent the new fashion fad. But don't be the last guy wearing the members only jacket either. Don't be last to the fashion party. And it feels to me like with the Spurs over here, dude, I'm wearing the members only jacket and liking it. But I think I'm going to be the last to the party. I think the Spurs are going to win Game 3. I think they're going to be loose. I'm going to think that they ain't got no worries at this point. I know. What do you mean there's no pressure? It's the finals. Of course there is. But at this point, psychologically, with kids, I think they will play loose. They've already lost. They're down 0-2. They suck. And I think you'll see togetherness. I think you'll see a team. And I think we'll see what we've seen from the Spurs. God, like the Oklahoma City series was some JV project in some barn, some AAU tournament in front of 27 people? No. And they went on the ROAD and won a game 7 against a champion. I can't crumple that up and shoot it into the trash bin, missing, of course. That still exists to me. So I don't think they're going to get swept. I think the Spurs win game 3. The biggest difference in this series, and I think it's clear, it's confidence, right? One team's confident, the other team isn't. And that's life. That's certainly basketball. I don't care what league, what gym, who you're playing against. If you've ever played basketball in your life, you know what it's like to be confident and not. When you're confident, you know, again, I don't care the level. The rim gets bigger, doesn't it? For everybody, for every little McGillicuddy running around. Yeah, they have their moments too. I just think psychology is very important with this, especially with kids. The Spurs, they've been tight. The Knicks have been the opposite. And if the Spurs are going to win, for me, they're just going to have to play free. F it. Everybody's against us. It's the it's the most expensive game to ever see in person in the history of this league. So let's go in there and let's make it a really crappy night for all those thousands and thousands of dollars spent. Let's make sure everybody who comes into this arena, it's not a story to tell. You're not going to brag to your friends about the time you dropped 36 G's to see the Knicks lose by 27 in game 3 and Wemby to go for one of his 40, 20, 5, and 8 games. Not saying it's going to happen. I'm not. It probably won't. But I think we've all went to that game of our lifetime thinking, oh, it's going to be the best thing ever. Your team loses. It sucks. But I think the Spurs will get game 3. But and then we'll have a conversation if the Spurs will win the series. 310-840-4910, Johnny Ballgame. I'm going to play a little game with Stuart, the producer, a little later. And we're going to talk to quarterback carousel just because I love talking quarterbacks. It's so choice. That's another Ferris Bueller line. If you have the means, I highly recommend picking one up. The fiasco, whatever it is. I'm not going to call it a fiasco. I'm going to call it Baker Mayfield contract negotiations with his current employer. And I get both sides here. And maybe I'm off on this one like I was thinking the Spurs had a shot to win this finals. But I'm going to bring in the second opinion of Stuart Kovacs. We'll do that too. Stuart, you've been to Madison Square Garden a million times. You're a Metro, New York City, the Northeastern dude. That's like the arena, I think, Stuart, you like grew up going to MSG. What's the most magical game or the, not magical game that you've been to, but the most highly anticipated big time game in that arena for you?
3: Yeah, that's it's amazing because, you know, the Knicks really hadn't been too relevant in my lifetime other, you know, since 99 when I was like 7 years old when they got to the finals last. I would say when the Rangers made the Stanley Cup, I guess that is going on like 12 or 13 years ago now. That was a hot ticket. And then there's been a bunch of, you know, concerts there. But yeah, I haven't been lucky enough to sit front row or anything like that. I've gone to my handful of Knicks games, but that place is going to be absolutely rocking tomorrow. I just can't imagine what it's going to be like.
0: Is the worst seat in Madison Square Garden still pretty good? Is it one of those places? Or does the worst seat suck?
3: It's pretty far. Even for an arena, you know, it is on the higher end in terms of capacity for like basketball and hockey arenas. And when you're in that 300s and you're pretty far back. You are pretty far back. The atmosphere is still great, but you know, there are the players do look like ants running around on the floor. I'll say that.
0: Gotcha. Yeah. I mean, it's more, it's not about, hey, I want to go to the game so I have the best view. No, I want to go to the games because I want to go to the party. You know, I want to be a part of this. And I totally get it. If they win that game, they're up 3-0. And my gosh, that's going to be it's going to be fun. I mean, I honestly, outside of my wallet and that side of my life and my handicapping of this finals, I kind of want to see the Knicks win. I mean, how do you hate Jalen Brunson? Like, I don't know how. He's not a D. He's not. He's cool. He's not a bag. I like him. I mean, you got to really hate the Knicks, fine, and you'll find a reason. We do that as sports fans. We don't need a reason. You just can wear a jersey and you're the worst. But I like watching Brunson play. Jalen Brunson. Sorry. Yeah. I mean, where does he go? Like a Jeter level? I mean, does winning a title with the Knicks weigh more than winning a title with the Yankees? New York fan, you would have to tell me that. Because, I mean, in my hometown right now, if the Seattle Mariners won a World Series, that would weigh more. I hate saying it. Maybe not. But I think it might weigh more than if the Seahawks won another. But if the Seahawks won another, that'd be two in a row. I don't know. But it would be... At some point, if the Mariners, they're the only team that's never even been to a World Series, is why I'm using them as a reference, and that's the team that I grew up, you know, 6, 7, 8 miles away from the Kingdome. That was my squad. But 310-840-4910, I'm Johnny Ballgame, and we're taking your calls. Lionel Richie, if you're listening, all night long. 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
5: Are up 2-0. New York stole two games in San Antonio. The next two are in the Garden with a chance to sweep. Game 3 of the NBA Finals is tomorrow night. 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
1: 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We'll get to two for two with Stuart in a second. But first, let's knock out these phone calls on the NBA Finals. We're going to start in Massachusetts with our boy, Paulie. Paulie in Mass, what you got, man?
2: I'll tell you what I got. I got to take my hat off to Johnny Mallory Sports and serve myself the first ever Shut My Face fajita. Because you said then to me, I said, you know, if they go into Oklahoma and win, they'll be selling swampland to the Swami and serving snow cones in hell. To which I will say to you, how many acres and how many flavors? Because you were right, and they did it. But my friend, this is the beauty of sports. It's real spontaneous. You never know what can happen. And this has never happened. In 93, the Bulls, and in 95, the Rockets went on the road and pounded out the first two games. And this is the third time in New York. However, I agree with you that I cannot just see the Wemby and then disappearing. They didn't look like they were there. This is the series marked by, it's like Houdini. We're here, we're not here. It's the Titanic through the Bermuda Triangle. They're great, and then they're not there at all. So I agree with you. I don't see it happening in two more games. This is a heck of a series. The semifinals marked by the greatest battle ever. And now what's going to happen in New York? Madness, mayhem, salaciousness, sports. It's like the Westfield Little League World Champions in the mid-90s. Nobody called it. We can't call this. So what do you really think is going to happen? 5-6? Is it going to go to 7? And we all get NBA Sports Heaven?
1: Be beautiful. Paulie in Mass, great call. NBA Finals, keep calling, man. Appreciate you every Sunday night. San Diego, ooh, love to be in San Diego right now. Doug, you're next up on Westwood One with Johnny Ballgame, talking NBA Finals. Doug, go for it.
3: Hey, man, listen, I'm a big Laker fan, and I tell you what, man, New York ain't got it yet. They're not there yet, man. I know they're up, but we'll see what happens. We will definitely see what happens. But you know what? The main reason I'm calling is to talk about, oh, geez, Mr. Positive. I cannot believe you guys gave him background music when he talks, because that guy drives me nuts. And that's what I got to say.
1: Thanks, brother. Doug in San Diego. He's the only caller, Mr. Positive, that like consistently gets other listeners to call in his regard. I will give him that. And I didn't do the background music. That started by another host on Westwood One. I don't even know which one it was, but I'm A-okay with it. Yes. I think Mr. Positive gets that music. And if anybody else wants to, I don't know, announce their presence with authority and do what he does, maybe you'll get some background music too. Colorado. God, I love Colorado too. We got a Knicks fan in Colorado named Frank. He's on the line, guys, and he's the smartest guy in the room right now. Knicks fans, you guys have been on this for months. Frank, welcome to Westwood One, what you got?
4: I've been on this a lifetime, Mr. Ballgame. Thank you for taking my call. And I'm about to take belt to behind. I'm not going to act like the rest of my conglomerate. But this is our year, bro. I've been waiting a long time. Forever. I'm 50 years old this year. Never seen a Knicks championship. But I'm a Knicks fan. There's Yankee fans, there's Mets fans, there's Buffalo fans, but there's only one team that brings us all together, and that's the New York Knicks. And we've been trash, let me be honest, for a long time. But this last, we've been working for a couple years, and, you know, a lot of people don't know we've been butt so long, you know, nobody pays attention. But a lot of things been happening in New York City. And It's an environment. I don't know if you ever been there. Anybody ever been there? As soon as you pop that plane, you're looking for a porta potty. Like, what is that smell? It's a funk to New York. It's an energy to New York. It's an energy. And Mr. 22-year-old Mbeyami, whatever, it's going to be a experience for him. So if he couldn't do it at home, I don't believe no way he's going to do it in the garden. Period.
1: Point. Who three. Wins tomorrow? Who wins tomorrow? Who wins Knicks, game three?
4: Hey, it's over. I thought we was going to split in San Antonio as a lifelong diehard. I didn't think no way we can get two. But if we got two with the energy of New York, it's going to be tough, man.
1: It's going to feel be so tough. Good.
4: You said 27 points? Hey, you said 27 points. I was like, he got to be trolling, man. He just want people to call. Ain't no way, man.
1: No. All right. 310-840-4910.
4: Ain't no way.
1: Anyway, thanks for the call, Frank. Good stuff. I don't think I was trying to troll anything. No, just trying to figure out where the hell this series is going. And when a Knick says it's going right down the crapper for the Spurs and smells like New York City, I'll take that because it has. That's pretty cool. Think about this. You might get a Met, Jet, Yankee, and Giant fan all hugging together celebrating a Knicks title. Weird. NFL, I love you.
0: This
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1: History of this country, tonight, tomorrow, wherever you are. Yeah, I think that's kind of fair. Yeah, I think that's kind of fair. Most expensive game to ever see in person. Anybody going 310-840-4910? Share that story, how you sold it to your wife, whatever the case is. I'd love to know what you do for a living to where you could swing that and I could, idolize you for a second. And I do want to say this before we get to the calls, 310-840-4910. Love the calls. We're going all over the country tonight. But like in the movie Gladiator, one of my favorites, you know, that scene where Russell Crowe, you know, he looks at the crowd. Are you not entertained? Like, what the hell else do you want me to do here? Are you not entertained? It was like the line of the movie. A great movie, by the way. Stuart, have you seen Gladiator, the original one, please? Just say yes.
2: Yes, I have, yes.
1: Thank you. But it's like that scene. And I'm talking about the National Hockey League. Like, whoa, are you not? What do we have to do here? We could not have a more entertaining three-game series of a Stanley Cup final. You could not have given this script. The hat trick, the lead, the comeback, the overtime, again, just what? Like, I'm not a major hockey guy. I didn't grow up in an NHL town. But I don't really care who wins. Kind of rooting for Vegas. My radio partner in Boise, huge Golden Knights fan, shout out, Michael Forrest. And yeah, so I kind of want him to win, to see his team win. That's great. But I was on the edge of my seat watching that too. And it's so crazy in sports when it is over. And it's why Yogi Berra just, it ain't over until it's over. And I mean, hockey, it's also like, remember that commercial with Heather Locklear? And Mark McGuire in batting practice was hitting all those bombs out in the height of the summer of 98. And hi, Mark. And, you know, chicks dig the long ball. One of my favorite sports commercials ever. It's like there's that scene you had. You have Tom Glavine and Greg Maddux. And they're like, we got Cy Young winners over here. You know, that's where I look at the NHL right now. I mean, could not be more spectacular. Stuart Kovacs, our producer, you're a mega hockey guy, at least compared to me. I mean, how are you describing when you and your nerdy hockey friends are in your group hockey text? How the hell are you guys putting this series into perspective?
2: Yeah, I mean, I'm probably more casual than you're giving me credit for, but this is a an entertaining series. I've watched every game. I don't know if it's amazing. Like, it's not going to stack up against the NBA and the NFL and even baseball. It's just tough. I feel like the sport's in a tough spot where if you don't have a major, and not that Las Vegas isn't a major market, but if you don't have the Bruins, the Rangers, the Blackhawks, you know, one of those teams in it, I just don't think it gets the star power of like a McDavid or a Crosby. I don't think it's going to get the viewers that you would want it to get.
1: Okay, Gary Bettman, do not hire Stuart Kovacs to your PR team. Way to play dude. Okay. What the hell am I like? He's like, this is not on. Stuart totally just with the Stanley Cup. All right, let's go to Maine. What's it like being a sports fan in Maine? Ryan, you're with us. What you got for us, bud? Welcome to the show.
3: Awesome, man. Thanks for having me on. Up here in the great state of Maine, you know, we're looking out over the country. We're only bordered by one other state in the union, so we're kind of doing our own thing up here in the woods. But looking at the NBA, the finals, I listen to sports radio for an hour and a half to work every day and an hour and a half back. My drive stinks, but sports radio is great. And nobody seems to mention the one important fact. The Knicks won 3 during the season. They just took 2 in the playoffs. That's 5 straight. San Antonio has no answer. And it goes back to the previous caller that said the experience. And I totally believe that.

0: San Antonio's a great team. Look where they had to go to go through the champions, you know, to get there. But New York's been grinding it out. They found a way to get through Boston back last year, and they found a way to grind it out in the East. And now the experience is going to win them. They're going to take this. I give them a sweep or a gentleman's sweep. This is over. I can't wait to see the excitement for New York. It's going to be great. Because I know
1: convinced
0: what it's like
1: it's
0: being
1: over.
0: A Red Sox fan, you know, waiting for as long as I did when I was a kid and watching the Sox lose to the Mets in 86. That was a heartbreaker as a kid. So, you know, I know when they finally won it in 04, man, what a jubilation. I can't wait to see what happens in New York. I just hope they don't tear that city up.
1: Ryan, how old were you when the ball went through Buckner?
0: I was 10. I was in fourth grade.
1: Brutal. Oh, the worst.
0: My dad's been bringing me to Fenway since 1982, so I've been there probably four years prior to that. Was a big, big fan, had some family down there, and that was a heartbreaker. I remember shedding tears as a little boy, you know, and I was like, oh, man, I can't believe it. And it took a long time till 04 to even get over that. We didn't even tease it.
1: Those were fun times, man. Appreciate the call. Ryan in Maine, good stuff on Westwood One Sports Night. It's over for Ryan in Maine. He's seen enough, and he's even throwing in the fact that the Knicks were the better team in the regular season, too. They won the NBA Cup.
2: Oh, yay! Oh.
1: Whatever that is. Susan in Worcester. Susan, what you got? Welcome to the show, Susan. You're live on national radio. Susan, what you got for us?
3: I just want to say something to Greg from Michigan, is it? Greg from Michigan?
1: Mr. Positive.
3: Yeah, oh yeah. Okay, that's his shtick, I know. It's getting sickening. But about Stephen A. Smith, I don't think he remembers him and Trump. We're friends, you know, back in the day when he wasn't a politician, as you know. He gave him some tips about business. They were at the Knicks games. He always got the front row, Trump and Stephen A. watching the game. So there's one thing. Another thing, and he'll bring up on other shows, the Cuomo brothers. This is politics. You know what I'm talking about? And he'll say, oh, they're wonderful. They're this. You know what the Cuomos are? They're scum, they're liars, and they're frauds, in my opinion. But he gets orgasms over these two people. I'd like to know, what does Greg do for a living? I mean, people are getting sick of him.
1: What does he get? Susan, what does he get over him?
3: Orgasms, every time he speaks about the Cuomos. It's ridiculous. I never seen such a man crush. It's really scary. He needs a coach. But anyways, about the Knicks, that Brunson is fantastic. I wish the Celtics had him. You know why? He plays like a team person. He's unbelievable. Like Tatum and Brown, they're always complaining. Am I going to get the ball? Am I number one or I'm number two? I've had it with the Celtics. I hope they never win another game. Really, I'm sick of them.
1: Susan.
3: That's
1: a little harsh. Susan, what did you have for dinner last night?
3: Everything I love. Fish, French fries, everything that I like. But no, you give this guy so much credit. I mean, you promote the guy. What does he do? Does he want you to go on with Chris Cuomo? Does he want you to go on with Stephen A? He mentions that every time he calls. Stephen A is a big mouth. He's telling the president, you can't come. Who the heck is Stephen A. Smith? He's going to give it to Trump? I don't think so. Great for Michigan. So get a new act. We're all getting crazy about your shtick. You don't have a creative bone in your whole body, and all these hosts eat it up. Music playing, angels flying when he comes on. It's ridiculous.
1: Susan,
3: what
1: is? Do you like this show, the old Johnny Ball Game Night?
3: Yeah, I like you. Yes, you're great.
1: What's for breakfast tomorrow?
3: I don't really know. I just get so.
1: Are you retired?
3: No.
1: Where are you going to work tomorrow? What line of work are you in, Susan?
3: I'm a secretary. Not too good.
1: No. Hey, that's awesome. Yeah.
3: No. It don't pay that much. But I just don't him getting. Yeah. I don't like him getting all
1: Yeah,
3: that
1: I get it.
3: Time.
1: Mr. Positive bugs the hell out of you, Susan. You have made that so clear. Oh, thank you for the call, Susan and Worcester. So what would you guys do? You don't take his calls anymore because people call in saying they don't like the guy? Or you keep taking the guy's calls because, I mean, people slow down to see the accident? I don't know. And how often I listen to a lot of Westwood One. I do. I love this station. Stuart Kovacs, producer. Does Positive call 10 times a day?
4: I feel like he calls every show that takes calls. So yes, he is on nights and weekends. Yes, a lot. Yes.
1: Every day. Maybe it does bug a few, but man, Susan, I had to have her repeat that word because it just, I mean, sometimes with the accents, they can really say a word a certain way. And I'm an immature yahoo, so it makes me laugh. So, you know, wanted her to repeat that thing there. Good stuff, guys. 310-840-4910. But yeah, I'm Stuart. Sorry. I know it's not enough for you, but I think the NHL has been spectacular. And this week, every other night having these games, let's do this. In the hockey series, it feels like we'll go probably 7 games, dude. We probably get a game 7. I don't know about the Knicks. Feels like, they're going to win this thing and maybe in a gentleman's sweep, they call it. Give them one game. Guys, what are your expectations for Wemby tonight? Is his best behind him this series? Is his best game going to be tonight or game 4? Have you seen the best of Wemby? Is there a 35-20 night coming? Is Wemby too immature to say, God darn it, give me the ball, get out of the way, we're going to win this or lose this on me? I'm not going to pass the ball when I get a rebound with a few seconds left. Hell no. I'm taking that thing coast to coast. Michael Jordan, 1998, game 6, Salt Lake City, the steal from Malone. Did MJ look for the point guard, whether it would have been Harper or Scotty on that team? Hell no. He dribbled it himself and he got the look and it's a legend. Wemby. Yeah. Castle thought you were going to do that too. I think we all kind of did, bro. Because you have a green light to bring the ball up the court. This is not Kareem getting a rebound. No. 310-840-4910 to Illinois we go. Anthony, let's welcome you to Westwood One. Anthony, you want to talk some NBA, some teams? Anthony, what you got?
5: I got two things for you tonight, Johnny. First off, I'm calling on behalf of Bulls Nation. We are very heartbroken to see Stacey King gone now. Died today earlier, age of 59. So hard to see him go. Also part of that first three-peat you were talking about with Michael Jordan. And second off, do you think the Bulls can sign Austin Reeves? They have the cap space for it. With Austin Reeves, Josh Giddey, Manus Bozelas, and possibly Caleb Wilson or Cam Boozer, that could be an elite squad. What do you think?
1: I like the way that direction is going. I love the way that direction is going. I don't know where that puts you in the Eastern Conference hustle, but I don't love the Eastern Conference hustle right now. And I'll tell you this, as an NBA, lifelong NBAer, it'd be nice to see the frickin' Bulls, carry their own water again in this league and do something. I don't even care if they get lucky. It's about time. Just get lucky on a pick, for crying out loud. So I'm with you on that, Anthony. That would be a direction I would sign off on. If I'm a Bulls fan, I could say, okay, I'll get excited for this. What's next?
5: What do you mean, what's next for the Bulls?
1: Sorry, brother. I thought you said you had two things and that was the first thing.
5: Oh, yeah. The second thing was about the passing of Stacey King, unfortunately.
1: Yeah, appreciate the call. Tough one, man. I remember those Bulls teams very, very, very well. Stacey King was a part of the first three-peat. A valuable piece off the bench. First-round draft pick. Was he New Mexico? What school did Stacey King go to? Rest in peace. Was a terrific broadcaster. One of those guys, every fan base has him. You know, they're loyal. They were role players on really good teams, and they've made their living kind of staying in the area, just being Stacey King. He went to Oklahoma. Stand corrected. But he was on that first Jordan three-peat. Guys like him and Scott Williams, there's a North Carolina guy, coming off the bench. They built those teams really, really well. And I know they had Jordan, but dude, it wasn't enough until they built the team around Jordan. Go back and look. Jordan didn't win a playoff series until Scottie Pippen was on a team. I think Michael Jordan got swept the very first three times he made the playoffs. Sweep, sweep, sweep. That used to be the league, though. When you got to the playoffs as a young team, with a young player, you got your ass kicked. When Michael had 63 in the Garden that game, yeah, they lost the game. Yeah, they got swept the series. But that was still a coming out party of like, holy shnikes, he might be the best player in the league already. But he didn't start winning playoff series until 87, 88. 310-840-4910. We're going to start taking, are we going to get any hockey calls? If not, that's totally cool. I got NBA and I have some really juicy NFL stories I want to tell, man. Hopefully you guys are sticking around. Let's take a quick one. I'm Johnny Ballgame. This is Westwood One Sports Night, guys. 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
6: 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Yo, fans in the Windy City, is this a good thing? 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

0: Sometimes you just want to let the song play, right? Anybody remember this one? 310-840-4910. I'm Johnny Ballgame on Westwood One. We'll get you in here. Let's start right off. How about Buffalo? I don't know if it's summertime yet in Buffalo, but Davis wants to talk, and I think he actually might want to talk hockey. Davis, you're up. What's up?
1: What's going on, John? Appreciate you taking my call, man. Definitely want to talk about the Stanley Cup Finals, man. What a series it's been. That game last night was crazy. Carolina, to me, the thing with the three games that I've seen with Carolina, they've gotten off to kind of, up and down starts. It has been great, or they've really got off to sluggish starts in these games. I feel like they're giving Vegas way too much room to operate in the middle of the ice. And then I think the goaltender, I think in game four is going to be different for them. I think they got to go to the backup goaltender. Vegas, to me, Mitch Marner has played like an MVP. I mean, he's played unbelievable. I mean, Toronto Maple Leafs fans on the other side of the border, Johnny, have got to be going nuts because Mitch Marner is playing some great hockey right now. But both these teams look shaky, though. You can tell these teams are in unfamiliar territory because you can see that, Vegas giving up that four-goal lead last night. Carolina has had a lot of defensive breakdowns. It proves that, the parity works in all these sports, especially in the NHL where there's salary cap. And I think we get a seven-gamer, man. This has been a great series so far.
0: I got two questions for you, Davis, and appreciate the call. You obviously know your hockey. Question number one. Davis, who wins the series quickly?
1: I'm going with Carolina in seven.
0: Okay, and the next one is you're a hockey fan. It's a big deal for you. How do you describe what the series has been so far with other, say, educated hockey people, unlike Stuart Kovacs?
1: Exciting, thrilling, and it seems like every time you think one of these teams is out of the game, something big happens. I mean, every game's had such emotional swings. I feel like that's what's been so exciting to watch about it, and that's why, to me, this is such a hard championship to win because, if you fall asleep for a little bit in this game, you could see both teams have taken advantage of each other's mistakes.
0: Appreciate the call. Davis in Buffalo. That's 310-840-4910. Educated hockey folk. We'll take those calls tonight. That is, the great games. There's so many food groups represented, right? When you're talking about what goes into what we call a great game. And one of the major food groups represented needs to be the back and forth, where if you're just watching it by yourself, sitting in your living room, where you change your mind as to who is going to win like five different times during the game. The back and forth element. Oh no, they're going to win. Oh, the Knicks have it. It's over. It's over. Whoa, whoa, the Spurs are coming back. Wait, what? Down 14 late in game two. They come back. They take away. Wait, now they mess it up and they turn the ball back over. Knicks steal it. The back and forth. But in the hockey back and forth, this is on steroids, man. This is McGuire and Sosa 98. No, this is Brett Boone. This is big time, man. This is pop, this hockey series. You're back and forth every game, five, six times, almost every swing of every goal. Like when I was watching that hockey game last night, when it was 4-2, I was like, yeah, they're going to tie it. My radio partner in Boise says that the worst lead in all of sports is a two-goal lead in hockey. It is the worst thing. You don't want to be up two goals in hockey because if they get the first goal, then all of a sudden you just know they're going to get the next, and that's what we've seen. Almost night in, night out on the NHL playoffs, man. Good stuff. 310-840-4910. I'm not sure what I expect from Wemby. That's what I'm asking you guys. Wemby expectations game three. He's had some gems. You know, the classic, what was it, the 41-24 game he had against the Oklahoma City Thunder, the double overtime thriller where he truly did announce his presence with authority, had like a wilt game. But he's been over 30 points four times in the playoffs, okay? You know, guess what their record is in those four games. Yeah, it's 4-0. So I'm going to say Wemby needs to average 30 the rest of the way for starters. But I don't think he can do that. He's not. I don't expect it. I think that's going to have to be. Play Dylan Harper. Let him go. Just let him loose. The kid gets a shot off whenever he wants it. He's an emotional player. So if he's feeling it, oh, he'll take over a game. And I think he's wired the right way. I think I could see him going into MSG and not feeling the funk. Like, play Dylan Harper. Stop. Play him. More minutes. Not that I know anything about this compared to Mitch Johnson, but just, man, that kid's tough. And I think they need him. The main reason for me why I'm going to be one of the, 25-plus million people watching this game tonight, basically, for me, is I want to see how Wemby responds. For me, Goliath is still the story. It's the 8-foot point guard guy. That's still the story for me. And it doesn't have to be for you, and it almost shouldn't be. Your story, if you're a Knicks fan, forget Wemby. Just, you got enough Knicks stuff, plenty there to keep you busy. But for me, I want to see how Wemby is going to respond. I don't care who wins. I'd like to see Wemby win for my wallet. I'd like to see the Knicks win for, I don't know, American sports humanity. I think it'd be cool to see a giant Jet, Met, and Yankee fan, all four together hugging, celebrating a Knicks title. That's the one team in that city that can unite. And I'll throw in what? Yeah, obviously the Rangers too, but yeah, like all those fan bases, the melting pot of New York sports, they all share the Knicks. So I want to see that too. I think it'll be cool. I love the story. They haven't lost since day one of the NFL draft. How long ago was that? That's nuts. So why the hell are they going to lose tonight? They don't lose. The confidence level, the freedom at which they play, the you know, basketball is about freedom, man, and confidence and playing loose. The teams that play tight usually lose, and the Spurs have been tight. The Knicks have not. And that's a big reason why they're up 2-0. These haven't been great games the Spurs have played. Hell no. But credit the Knicks. I will. Mike Brown out-coaching Mitch Johnson, and it is not even close, bud. Mike Brown might be the MVP of this series. But Wemby's going to have to drop 30-plus. Every game, he's dropped 30-plus. In the playoffs, they have not lost. 4-0. Rebounding, those will come. Wemby needs to take over scoring. And for me, that's the storyline. How is Wemby going to respond to this? Because in basketball, the story you get to tell, because like no real other sport, can one human just take over the entire arena? Reggie Miller, 94. You know, all we can do examples all night. You know, but basketball lends itself to that story where one guy says, give me the ball and get out of the way. I got it. Wemby has everything in the toolbox to do it. We'll see. That's why I want to watch. The most expensive basketball game of all time to watch in person tonight. MSG of all arenas. And Wemby, you need to make sure that those Knicks fans who spend all that money, that's not a story they want to tell all that much. It's, oh yeah, remember the time we dropped 50 grand and got our ass kicked? That sucked. I'm not saying that's going to happen. Or maybe I am. I guess I am. I think the Spurs win game 3. I don't think Wemby's getting swept. And it's going to be a very, very, very emotional building. Maybe it does shake the Spurs even more than it will the Knicks. Probably so. It might be one of those games where the Knicks get up 21-6 and it's just over. I mean, San Antonio, you have to weather that storm, you'd think. Because Knicks fans cannot wait for this. They'll storm it up all night, dude. That's what they want. One constant celebration. We've all seen or been to those NBA playoff games. They're a lot of fun. NBA playoff games, when your team is kicking the crap out of the opponent, are so fun. You're just draining all these threes. The other team's got to call these timeouts. You're just loving it. And, you know, I got no beef with Knicks fan, no beef with Spurs fan. I'll be happy. I just want to see the story, but I want to see Wemby. What are your expectations from him? He's just too young to get what needs to be done, or just he doesn't have what, where he's not going to be able to take over this series. Maybe he's not the best player in the league. He's the most valuable player, like financially. I know he didn't win the award, but if you line everybody up against the wall, he's going to be the first pick. 310-840-4910. I'm Johnny Ballgame on Westwood One. Got 2 for 2 with Stu coming up. How about this? If you're listening to this show right now, I'm going to say you went to high school. Was the best athlete at your high school on the soccer team? Stuart, I'll start with you. The best athlete in your high school, did he play soccer?
2: No, he did not. No.
0: Yeah, me neither. And I don't know anybody listening that would say, oh, yeah, definitely. And I just kind of had this thought. It's stupid. It's hypothetical. It's Johnny Ball game, bull crap, whatever. But just thinking, like, would World Cup be different for Team USA if the best athletes in this country were funneled to soccer? Because they are not. They are funneled to football and basketball and baseball, but not soccer. Mainly football and basketball. They're not. The best athletes are not soccer players in this country. The average player in the World Cup is 6 feet, 170 pounds. That means half the players in the World Cup are under 170. And maybe that's what you need for soccer. Maybe that's the requirement. And if Christian McCaffrey played soccer, he wouldn't be good. Neither would Bijan Robinson. Huh? Neither would Jamar Chase. No, those guys wouldn't be good soccer players. I beg to differ. I think in this country, if those athletes, the superior athletic specimen athletes that America produces more than any other country, and not that they don't, but they're here, and they don't play soccer after they turn 10. If they did, would you think that Team USA or this country would dominate soccer too? Like it, I don't want to say total dominate, but like it does other sports where it's a mega global power? Basketball, football, you can't, but, you know. Like, would soccer be different? Like, I mean, I'll use another example here real quick, and we'll touch on this later, too. But if, I don't know, if Kevin Durant grew up wanting to be a soccer goalie, he's 6'10". He has like an 8-foot wingspan. He has like a 40-inch vertical. He has side-to-side athleticism. He literally, with his size, makes the goal shrink. I would imagine a guy like that, Kevin Garnett, would be a brilliant soccer goalie. They don't do that here. What if they did? And it's just a total what if, because it's not going to happen. But I'm just wondering, because the United States World Cup, and they are world-class athletes. Team USA, world-class. Christian Pulisic down. They're world-class athletes. But they're not the best athletes in America. No. And they average 6 feet, 170. Like, at that height, size, and weight, you couldn't play in the NFL or the NBA. Like, you wouldn't be, it'd be really hard. Maybe the NBA, 6 foot, 170, sure. But you're definitely one of the smaller players in the league, and you gotta be what? Like, Devontae Smith? To be 170 playing in the NFL? Not a lot of dudes. So I want to get your takes on that. But first, let's go to Calgary. Oh, what a hockey town. Especially a guy named Biff. You know, make like a tree and get out of here. Biff in Calgary is on the line. Biff, what you got, bud?
3: It's actually Chris, but that's cool. I love Biff. That's cool. I love that you called out hockey fans, and the fact that a Buffalo person was the person that called in, you got to get some Canadians in here. So the thing is, no one wants to cheer for Vegas. But because of their goalie, because of their way they go about things, because all the things. But you got to love them, right? Like Braden McNabb taking a puck to the face and going in the next day. And then, you know, I mean, no one in the rest of Canada loves Toronto, but everyone would kind of like to see Mitch Marner win a Stanley Cup, not in Toronto, I think, would be great. But yeah, that Braden McNabb thing is great. You can't not respect everything that Vegas does. There, it's like, we're going to fire our coach with 8 games left because we're not going to get in there. And then, like, all they want to do is win. And I love Rod the Bod, you know, the coach of the Canadians, the Hurricanes. But
0: yeah, me too.
3: But, and I want to see Carolina win, but Vegas just, man, they just put it all on the line.
0: Thanks for the call, Biff in Calgary. I hope you call me again because I got Biff Tannen lines all night long, Lionel Richie, if you're listening. I'm Johnny Ballgame. It's Westwood One Sports Night, guys. 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
4: Wow, wow, whoa. The Knicks are up 2-0. New York stole 2 games in San Antonio. The next 2 are in the Garden with a chance to sweep. Game 3 of the NBA Finals is tomorrow night. Westwood One Sports.
5: The U.S. Treasury quietly released its official financial report for 2025. It appears by its own numbers, the U.S. government seems insolvent. It's reported that the Treasury shows about $6 trillion in assets and over $47 trillion in liabilities. Add it all up, and it looks like the U.S. owes more than $130 trillion it doesn't have. 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

0: Is your NFL team, would you say, one of the four worst teams in the league? I know who the four worst teams in the league are, and I may have put the Patriots in this neighborhood 365 days ago, so that's why I love the NFL. You know, you could think you're one of the four worst teams in the league and be in the playoffs. It's weird, but every year there's that team. But do you have one of the four worst teams in the league? Stuart Kovacs, producer, he's a Raider fan. I imagine he'll have something to say. But yeah, if that's one of you guys, we'll go there, and I got some quarterback stuff. I kind of understand. I'm kind of leaning Tampa over Baker, and I love Baker. He could QB my team. Yeah. I'll support a Baker Mayfield team. But man, I kind of get both sides of this thing. Want to talk a little bit about that too. But let's have some fun. We do it every Sunday night with Stuart Kovacs. It's 2-4-2 with Stu.
1: What will the sports world be talking about in the morning? It's 2-for-2 with Stu.
2: All right, ballgame. It's been a few days since the NFL trade that shocked a lot of people, and that is the Rams trading for Myles Garrett, giving away Jared Verse, a first-round pick in 2027, a second-round pick in 2028, and then a third-round pick in 2029. Obviously, this was a massive hole and a massive trade from the Rams' perspective, who were already one of the favorites in the NFC. Do you think this puts them over the top?
0: I do. Yep. The Rams should be the betting favorite. I imagine they will be the betting favorite. They have a Hall of Fame quarterback coming off an MVP season. He's not as old as you think. He'll be 38 this entire season. That's not ancient in this league anymore if you keep quarterbacks healthy, which they do. And then defensively, I mean, yeah, they're going to fly around. Now, is Myles Garrett going to change everything? I don't know. Say he has a game where he has two sacks. That's a great game, right? If he did that every week, he'd have 34 sacks on the year. So give him two sacks. He had a lot of those days in Cleveland where at the end of the game they were losing. So I don't know how much more winning it'll allow you to do, because pass rushers don't win you games in this league, guys. Quarterbacks do. Cleveland's a perfect example of that. But, man, the Rams have all the other boxes checked. They can let this guy add him to replace Jared Verse. He's a better version of him. I'll say this. If I could put money on a team to win the Super Bowl, maybe I wouldn't right now, but I might put money on a team from the NFC West to win the Super Bowl. I think with the Rams and the Seahawks, you got a shot that you're thinking at least one of those two teams potentially is playing in the NFC Championship game, which gives you an opportunity to hedge your bet at that point if you want to go in that direction. But yeah, I think I got to give it to the Rams right now. That's the best roster, maybe the best coach. They're rolling, man.
2: Man, you talk about that NFC West. The 49ers are no slouch either. They're probably not a Super Bowl favorite types, but they are a team that's pretty good. So that division is, just a ridiculous division. It's not even fair. I know the Cardinals are not very good, but the top.
0: It's still, I think, so with the Cardinals, it's still the best division in the league, guys. And that includes one of the worst teams in football, the Cardinals. I say that because find me another division where you could see three teams winning a Super Bowl. If San Francisco stays healthy, bang, bang, Niner gang, you know this. You have just as much a shot as anybody. You almost got the one seed last year when you were hurt. So, yeah, find me another division with three legit Super Bowl contenders. Stuart, what's next?
2: Yeah, that's going to be tough. Sticking in the NFC, the Packers, they gave wide receiver Christian Watson $110 million over 4 years. Now, I know he doesn't really have the stats that really back it up in terms of, in terms of totals. I know he's missed a lot of games. His 17 yards per catch average does rank among the best in the NFL since he was drafted in 2022. So you do see the potential there, but obviously he has to do it over a 17 game regular season. Do you think the deal is worth it for the Packers, giving Christian Watson $110 million?
0: The cap will go up significantly every year. So first and foremost, these deals won't look suspect in 3 years unless the players aren't very good, and maybe that's potential. Look, Green Bay on paper, you can't say they're not investing in Jordan Love's help. I mean, Reed, second round. Watson, second round. Matthew Golden, first round. Tucker Kraft, third round. Luke Musgrave, second round. Like, they're trying to use, you know, expensive capital to get Jordan Love the weapons. But I'll tell you this. Is the dark side in Seattle, is Myles Garrett in L.A., are they nervous when Jordan Love comes to town for an NFC championship game with Christian Watson, Matthew Golden, and Jaden Reed? For me, right now, at least for the next year or two, sorry, Mike Wickett, I don't think the Packers, I think you're bringing a butter knife to a machine gun fight with that receiving core right now. But, you know, that they like him. We'll see if it comes to fruition this year with more work under their belt, staying healthy. Green Bay's trying here. Let's hope for them it pays off and they get two Pro Bowl caliber receivers out of Watson, Golden, and Reed. Two of those guys end up being, you know, your Robert Brooks and Antonio Freeman type of deal, Donald Driver, whatnot. And maybe they're going, but I don't think anybody, you guys, I don't think anybody in the NFC is scared of Green Bay going into this season. They're good, but they're not scary, in my opinion, Stuart Kovacs.
2: Yeah, it's hard to argue. If he does come to the point where he is worth his money, though, I think that's going to start to put a lot of pressure on Love, because they're going to start asking, okay, it's time to win. It's time to win some big playoff games, and he has not really done that yet.
0: No, not saying he can't. Not saying he won't. They're paying him, too, and that's where we're going to go when we come back on this next hour with Stuart Kovacs as well, man. Good stuff. Two for two with Stu. We'll check back in a little bit later. 310-840-4910. As always, we'll take your calls if you want to talk. I'm asking, what do you expect you're going to see out of Wemby tonight in the Garden? Is he going to fold like a lawn chair? Is he going to have his worst game? Is the crowd going to get to him? Are the nerves? I mean, I just saw him go to OKC. Pretty raucous environment there on a game 7 and take it over. I mean, I did see that. I get it, though. Maybe the finals are different. What are your Wemby expectations? Don't you agree? Probably has to take the whole damn series over if they have a chance. Maybe he can't. Jalen Brunson's like, dude, that's what I do every night. We haven't lost since day one of the NFL draft. Get off it. All right, NFL. I think I'm pro team on this.
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1: Sacked contracts in the NFL any which way, right? It's not cut and dry. I just looked at the list of the total guaranteed money that teams are giving these quarterbacks. That, to me, okay, that's what they're getting in guarantees. So I'll just go from there. And the thing is with Baker Mayfield, and he's you'd say, would you agree Baker Mayfield is a hothead? But I can almost say in a good way, grabbing his crotch against KU when they wouldn't shake his hand. You know, all the, I guess, antics. Kind of a hothead. Sometimes I think at quarterback, you can definitely be a hothead and win and be awesome. Look at Jim McMahon, one of my favorite quarterbacks ever. The punky QB, hothead. Look at his winning percentage. One, dudes played for him. They liked him. Baker, I think, is in that kind of regard. If there's a modern-day kind of Jim McMahon type of personality, maybe it's Baker. But I think he was emotional and hot-headed when he went to the media after he was told absolutely what he did not want to hear. And that sucks. And I've done, I think you probably have too, a lot of listeners, more so than me, even like contract negotiations. I work under a contract with Cumulus Media for what I do in sports talk radio for my career. And, you know, that first offer on the contract, you think you're in one neighborhood, and the suits are in an entirely another neighborhood. And you're like, wait, what? That's not even fair. It's not even respectful. Like, what the hell is this? I'm good here. You love me, right? We're doing good things. And then this? And then Baker gets microphone after OTAs, and he's pissed. Totally get it. But I do understand both perspectives. Like I said, I'm a Baker guy. I think he's a top 10-ish guy. If you get his best year, I think he's an MVP candidate. Baker's best year, I think he could be an MVP candidate. Future at Tampa, Todd Bowles, ton of pressure this year. I think he has a mega hot seat in Tampa, has to win. And Baker looks like he's going to play this year on a one-year deal. I mean, you could franchise tag him, cool. You could draft another quarterback. There's going to be some if you're Tampa. Or you can, you know, this is just the first offer. Baker's emotional. Let's meet in the middle somewhere. And Baker Mayfield can be the ongoing quarterback in Tampa and make, you know, top 10-ish money, which is what he wants. Baker wants his market value, 100%. But NFL franchises, GMs, the way you build a roster, sometimes if you're going to put too much into one position, you're not going to be able to even it out. And that's where I bring Stuart Kovacs in to the program, the producer. Follows the NFL, knows the NFL, and I'm confident he'll be able to answer these questions correctly, Stuart. I just need a yes or no. Fair?
2: Yeah, totally fair. Definitely.
1: I want you to answer this question. Has this quarterback started in a Super Bowl? Have they taken their team to a Super Bowl? Okay. Pretty easy. All right. And I'm going down. This is guaranteed money that quarterbacks, that teams have committed to quarterbacks. And this is the list. Okay. I'll just start from the top. You tell me yes or no, Stuart. Josh Allen.
2: He has not.
1: Dak Prescott.
2: He has also not.
1: Deshaun Watson.
2: Deshaun has not either.
1: Joe Burrow.
2: Joe Burrow has, yes.
1: Trevor Lawrence.
2: Trevor Lawrence has not.
1: Justin Herbert.
2: Justin Herbert has not.
1: Lamar Jackson.
2: Lamar Jackson, not yet either, no.
1: Brock Purdy.
2: Brock Purdy has.
1: Okay, great. There's two. Two. And I think you would say Brock Purdy, and I'll say this, went to the Super Bowl when he was on Mr. Irrelevant Money. Brock Purdy ain't starting any Super Bowls when he's a top eight quarterback in guaranteed money. Not saying he can't, not saying he won't, but he hasn't. But I'll be fair with that. Okay. That's the list, guys. So if I'm Tampa and I'm really looking at this thing, and I imagine they are, and Baker Mayfield wants

0: to be in that type of neighborhood. And you might say he deserves it. Sure. Okay, he's there. But if you do that, man, you better hit on the rest of the roster. And that's the situation that all these teams are in. They got all this quarterback money because they have the guy that's going to get them to the Super Bowl. And it doesn't really work like that in this league right now. I mean, look who just started in a Super Bowl. Drake May, year two of a rookie deal. He's not making squat yet. Sam Darnold, that was a very comfortable deal. He wasn't a top 10 paid quarterback, and he still isn't in guaranteed money. You think Seahawk fan is worried about that position and they don't have enough money spent on it? Oh, hell no! No! They love their defense. They love their playmakers. They love the egoless quarterback in Seattle because it's the exact opposite of what they had the last time they were good, and love you, Russ, will forever. But he had an ego and he needed it fed. Sam Darnold, dude, it's impossible to have an ego when you've been thrown out, tossed out, chewed up, spit out, thrown under the bus, made fun of constantly, been told you've sucked for 5 years and you were a bust. Tough to get an ego when you've been humiliated like Darnold has. And that absolutely worked. And I'll just say it's continued. It's working in Seattle. So if I'm Tampa and I'm looking at that, there's a lot of quarterbacks coming in this draft. Now, well, Baker's too good to get you a top 10 pick. Sure, he probably is. So you're going to have to figure something out. But of all those picks, you know, who was a top 10 pick? Josh Allen was late. I mean, he was first round, but these weren't first overall picks. Dak Prescott, no. Deshaun, no. Burrow, yes. Lawrence, yes. Few of them. Lamar was late first round. Jalen Hurts was round two. So you can, Jordan Love was late first round. So don't tell me, oh, it's impossible for Tampa to get one of those guys next year. No, bull crap. It happens every year. I'll find one if that's the direction they want to go. So I kind of get Tampa. Like, if we're going to get in that community where we're going to do quarterback money like that, even close to that, what's it going to do for the rest of our roster when we just saw the Super Bowl and I'll even extend it? Like, what AFC team probably should have been in the Super Bowl? Same deal, dude. Bo Nix, same draft class, dude, as Drake May. So in the AFC, and all those big-ass, badass quarterbacks I just named to my producer, Stuart Kovacs, Josh Allen, Joe Burrow, Lawrence, Herbert, Lamar, all those badasses, none of them were playing in the AFC Championship last year. Nope, it was a couple of rookie fart knockers from 2 years ago. So I understand Tampa and their MO potentially to be, man, is it really? And Baker's not even old. He's 31. He's the same class as Josh Allen and Sam Darnold and Lamar, right, guys? He's that age. He's fine. It's not an age thing. I just think it's a, hey, don't be the Cowboys. Don't pay Dak Prescott, Josh Allen, Patrick Mahomes, type of Deshaun Watson type of money when he's not those players. And that's what I think the mistake the Cowboys made. And the reason you didn't hear me say Mahomes is, you know, he has the highest total value contract, but his guaranteed isn't quite as high. He's like 12th. But yeah, I would pay Mahomes whatever it takes. He's like an outlier here. That's like the only one though. I mean, I guess Josh Allen, sure, but is he going to get there? I mean, I should have, could have, would have, but he lost to Bo Nix last year. And then the year before, it's Lamar. Or I'm sorry, it's Pat. And then it's Pat. And then it's Burrow. Like, Josh Allen's what? He's lost two playoff games to Burrow. And what, two playoff games? Maybe three to Mahomes? He's the highest paid guy in the league. Might be the league's best player. But what else can you do with your roster to be able to have that get you to Super Bowls? This isn't the NBA, man. You can't just have the best guy and think you're going to get there. And if you're the Cowboys, you can't pay somebody to be the best guy who's not the best guy. 310-840-4910. So I'm kind of team Tampa on this. But if Baker gets the deal he wants, okay. I mean, look at it'd be like what? Jared Goff in the Lions. Perfectly capable quarterback. And Jared Goff makes a ton of money. Average salary, $53 million for Jared Goff. You want to know where that ranks? 7th in the league. Lion fan. Jared Goff is the 7th highest paid quarterback in average salary. You cool with that? Because Buck fan, that's what the neighborhood is. Might not be the Dak and Josh Allen neighborhood, but it's certainly going to be Jared Goff neighborhood, as it should be. Baker Mayfield, in my opinion, is worth about as much as Jared Goff. A little more, a little less, whatever. Their kids are going to the same schools. And for the Lions, I mean, shoulda, coulda, woulda, too. They almost made that work. Coulda, shoulda, woulda. Kick field goals, Dan Campbell. And it would have worked. But it doesn't, and it didn't. And I don't know where the hell the Lions are going this year. It's not my favorite team in that division. 310-840-4910. Are you guys, is it Baker? Or is it Tampa? What side would you be on if this is your team? And you were thinking from a fan's perspective. I mean, because you better be damn well sure, right? He's going to get you there. Because, I mean, ask a Dolphin fan about signing Tua, where that got him. Well, they had to. You couldn't let him walk. Let him freaking walk. Stop. Couldn't let him out of the building. Well, who else are we going to get? Yeah, there's a lot of guys. Figure it out. But know who you have isn't the one. I don't know. So I get both sides, and I understand Baker being pissed off and calling him out. If it looks bad in the locker room if he's on a one-year deal. Every one of those players looks and say, okay, well, Baker's probably not going to be here next year. Where the hell is the team going to go? It's I guess, bad PR, but again, it's a business, and I understand Tampa not wanting Baker Mayfield to make the type of money with those other guys, because those other guys aren't exactly starting in Super Bowls all the time either. The teams we're seeing get closer to Super Bowls, or at least the last year or two, have had the best rosters, guys. The Eagle team, best roster in the league, Howie Roseman. That's why he's there all the time with different quarterbacks, different coaches. John Schneider, Seattle, that's why he's there all the time. Different quarterbacks, different coaches, because he knows how to build a roster. I'm Johnny Ballgame. Recognize! We're the late night crew on Westwood One. Stuart Kovacs producing. Mondo Hernandez running our board. And we'll get to some calls here. Let's get to Boston. I'll tell you this. A Boston sports fan knows good quarterback play because they've seen it. Thomas Edward Patrick Brady Jr. Jim in Boston, you're up with Johnny Ballgame on Westwood One. Jim, what you got, bud?
1: Thanks for taking my call, Johnny. You know, that whole list, like you said, none of them guys have proven anything. You got to have a quarterback that has the ability to make their team around him better. The Brady, the Mannings, the Mahomes. Until they do that, they really shouldn't be getting that kind of money. I mean, if not, then Baker deserves it just as much as them. I mean, he's put up stats. He's brought his team to the division championship. Stuff like that.
0: Hell yeah.
1: I just look at it. Go ahead.
0: No, I'm just agreeing with you, Jim and Boss. I mean, Baker Mayfield has won playoff games for two different teams. A lot of quarterbacks don't do that, especially when the teams are Cleveland and Tampa, not historical juggernauts. I'm with you, bro.
1: Because I wouldn't take Lamar or Allen to always just miss. I want to win. You know, I know everybody,
0: maybe,
1: you know, Buffalo loves them and they're great, but, you know, championships are different than have a great. Look at Pittsburgh. For years, they've been over 500. I mean, they've won championships, don't get me wrong, but I don't know. I just wouldn't want to be happy with that. I want a winner.
0: Gotcha. Jim in Boston, thanks for the call. Go Patriots. I'd imagine you're a Pats fan, and hopefully you guys, it's weird, nobody's hot on the Pats this year. You know, they just went to a Super Bowl, too. Drake May, if he would have won league MVP, like, nobody would have had a problem with it. For real. But go back and watch that Super Bowl. It was U-G-L-Y. Trust me, I've watched it 12 times. They couldn't get the ball past midfield on that defense. That was scary good Seattle defense in that Super Bowl. Scary. The weirdest thing, though, go back and look. Look at, like, every game the Seahawks played last year and what they did defensively, giving up, you know, less than 300 yards or all these great stats. And then look at them against the Rams. The Rams will have 500 yards of offense. No one else in the league can get 200 yards of offense. It's crazy. Just go look at the Seahawks D against the Rams and then look at it against the rest of the league. Huh. That's how good the stinking Rams are, man. How much you should respect what they do down there. It's fantastic and wow. And now they load up with Myles Garrett. I mean, tough to beat them if they stay healthy. And you have to say that with every team in the NFL, because one or two injuries can break any team. And it does every year. Two or three fans thinking their team's going to be awesome this year, their team will suck because somebody's going to get hurt, and that sucks. I get it. Keep the calls going all night long. 310-840-4910. Four worst NFL teams. Do you have to put the Raiders there? Is that easy peasy? I don't know. 310-840-4910. I'm Johnny Ballgame. It's Westwood One Sports Night. Guys, download. Easy peasy. Download the Westwood One Sports app.
2: Wow, wow, whoa. The Knicks are up 2-0. New York stole two games in San Antonio. The next two are in the Garden with a chance to sweep. Game three of the NBA Finals is tomorrow night. Westwood One Sports.
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0: these NFL rabbit holes, and I love it. But, you know, over that commercial break there, I'm just there thinking, you know, okay, where are we going? Where are we headed on Westwood Woods Sports Night? And I'm like, oh, dude, we got a game tonight. You know, like, I can get lost in the NFL, and then you kind of have to, like, you know, pit stop a little bit and be like, yeah, there is the most expensive professional basketball game to watch in person tonight at the world's most famous arena. I mean, have fun with that script, screenwriter, you know, with this Knicks team having not lost since day one of the NFL draft. I keep saying that stat because I keep having to double check it. I can't believe that was their last loss. Day one, not day three of the NFL draft, not that Friday night, day one. Like Fernando Mendoza, first overall pick that day. What? Like, for me, it almost feels like, guys, we know how this story is going to end. And it feels like, that's why I say, Nick fan, you're the smartest guy in the room. Because you've been on this. And you didn't care that Wemby is Godzilla, whatever the hell. Nope. You got the team and experience compared to the Spurs. You guys have went on a playoff run last year. Yeah, sure. Yeah, experience. I mean, look at the experience those players had in college. You think it's easier to go through the NBA than March Madness, where it's a one-game scenario every single game? Those are tough. And those kids did that at Nova when they were kids. And they're not anymore, and they're playing against kids. I mean, think about that. When Brunson, Hart, Bridges were winning those titles, those natties at Villanova, you know, Dylan Harper was opening Christmas presents with superhero toys. You know, Wemby was excited to get the new Power Rangers set for Christmas. He was 11 or whatever it was. Maybe that's been the difference, other than the Knicks are just better than the Spurs. And it didn't matter the level of competition, because obviously you saw what they did to the level of competition. It just wasn't fair. And this series, I'm seeing one team that's free, loose, doesn't care if they're going to lose. And they haven't lost. And maybe that's because of it. And it's all in the crock pot for the Knicks. So I don't know. It's great theater, right? I mean, my Wemby expectations, I expect Wemby to be terrific tonight. And if he's not, then yeah, he is clearly not ready. But it's not like the Oklahoma City Western Conference Finals series was some cheesy AAU tournament either. That was massive. Those crowds were mega. That was a huge deal. That's a champion team. And they handled it. They weren't nervous with the crowd in Game 7. They won a road Game 7. Only like 30% of the road teams in the history of that league win Game 7s. And they did. And now it's like, oh my God, they're just a bunch of kids. The hell is this? Wow, man. It's kindergarten cop over here. So that just happened? No, maybe you do have to credit the Knicks. Or maybe you do say, they're too young. The inexperience is there. I'll buy that too. But I expect Wemby to have a great night tonight. And I'll tell you, I think the Spurs win Game 3. I hope they do. A lot of it's just hoping. Like, you know, good for the Knicks. I can't wait to see the party. Knick fan, I ain't got no beef with you. You've never pissed me off. You've never really annoyed me. Again, Knick fan, you didn't exist at this school for like a long time. You didn't even count. You know, like, I never listened to a Knicks fan. You guys, you know, it don't count. 99. And I watched all those games. I'm a kid of the 80s and 90s. I loved the Pat Riley Knicks. Let's get one superstar and seven tough guys and build a team that damn near beat Michael and Scotty. Got as close as just about any team did. They had one megastar in Ewing, and then Pat Riley said, well, we're not going to beat the Bulls at basketball, so we're going to have to beat the crap out of them. And that's what they tried to do. And you had Ewing, your superstar, and then you got tough guys. You know, they used to call them goons in the NBA, right? Tough guys. Found Anthony Mason in the CBA. Tough guy. John Starks as tough a two guard in his era. Tough guy. CBA. Charles Oakley, maybe the toughest dude ever. The X-Man, Xavier McDaniel, never said no to a fight. Encouraged them. The Seattle years. The X-Man? Like, that's what Pat Riley did. Even the point guards were tough. Derek Harper and Doc Rivers on those Knicks teams. Greg Anthony, Charlie Ward, tough football player. Chris Childs was a CBA guy, tough. And that's what those Knicks teams were. I loved those Knicks teams. Like I said, I ain't got no beef with Knicks fan. Cool, win one. I was rooting for you in 94, too. I didn't want the Rockets to win. Good for them. Dream was the best player on the planet when Jordan was playing for the Birmingham Barons. He won both titles. Good for him. But I ain't got no beef with the Knicks fan. I want to see all this. But I would love to see a decent series. Just say this. Stuart, say San Antonio wins tonight by 20. It just clicks. And sometimes you see a team get too emotional early. Maybe they run out of gas. I don't know. I know it feels crazy even suggesting that the Knicks, ever even maybe even kind of lose a game, right? Because they just don't. So I'm not only saying they're going to lose, but I'm just saying they're going to get their ass kicked, right? This is a mega hypothetical. But if that does happen, are you going to bed on Monday night thinking, hey, we got a series? Or, give the Spurs one little easy peasy. The Knicks still have total control here. What do you think you'll think, Stu?
1: I think I would have to see the Spurs win both games in New York to make this 2-2 to think this is going to be a series. Even if they do win on Monday by 15, 20, 25 points, I still think the Knicks would win game four. But you never know. We'll see.
0: Okay. I think I'm with you on that. But if they win by 20, I don't know, Stu. Yeah, you're right. I have to see it. But if the Spurs absolutely handle them, and let's say Wemby, like I said, the Spurs have not lost a playoff game this year when Wemby drops 30-plus. They're 4-0. So let's just go ahead and say Wemby drops the 30 spot. Last game, by the way, Stuart Kovacs, I will have you know this. You know how many points Wemby had game two?
1: He was like 29, right?
0: He had 29. Do you remember the last play of that game? It was a Wemby makeable jumper that didn't go down. Had that went down, he scores 31, and the Spurs win the game. 30, my magic Wemby number. Every time he's dropped it, they've won. So Wemby's going to have to just say, fellas, I know I'm the giant here, and you can count on me. I'll win this game for us. But role players, hit your open threes, defend. Dylan Harper, I think needs to play more minutes. Again, I'm not trying to coach this team for Mitch Johnson, who I tremendously respect. But I look at Dylan Harper and some of the plus minus there. And, game one, he played 28 minutes. That's not enough. Game two, he played 32 minutes, a little more. I still don't think it's enough. He's dropped 16 in game one and 15 in game two. Like, the guy scores and he's deadly. And I guarantee you, Knick fan isn't comfortable when he's out there. And maybe for him, there's something where, he was a teenager 2 months ago. So maybe it is a little big. Okay. These are humans. This is the psychology in basketball is big. Confidence in basketball is everything. And if you don't have it, you're screwed, dude. And you got to play free in basketball. If you play with a thought in your head of, uh-oh, we might lose, it's really hard to win. Really hard. And the Knicks do not play with that. They know they're going to win. They don't even think about, well, what if we lose? And I think the Spurs did, because I think they knew. They were at home. They're the big bad. They're the favorite. They're the big bad team. They're going to they're the ones that were under pressure and they lost, and I think it got to them. I don't know if they can fix it. Might be too late because the Knicks, like I said, they don't even know how to lose. We're talking about a team that doesn't lose basketball games saying they're now going to lose 4 in 5 games. That's what the Spurs have to do to win this thing. The Knicks can't win 2 more games. They can win 1 more. So the Spurs got to win 4 out of 5. I guess a team that doesn't know how to lose. So I get it. Stuart Kovac says if the Spurs win tonight, he'll sleep like a freaking baby knowing that the Knicks are still going to get the party. Are you different on that? 310-840-4910, NBA Finals and basketball fans. Because we all know, if the Knicks win, okay, yeah. Thanks for playing. See ya. Wouldn't want to be ya, Spurs. And you're too young, and I said this last week, I'll say it again, the person under the most pressure in these finals is and was and will forever be Mitch Johnson. Young coach, out of nowhere, given a Ferrari of a young roster, and better win titles, if not now, real quickly. Or else you'll be Paul Silas. You'll be the answer to a trivia question of who was Wemby's first coach. Mitch Johnson, if they win this series, Mitch Johnson might, I don't want to say be along for the ride, but yeah, look at Greg Popovich's career before Duncan showed up. Pop is a legend of the sport. He was a nobody before Duncan showed up. Hell, he gave himself the job. He was the GM. Was it what Bob Hill? Brian Hill? When Bob Hill was the coach, and Pop put himself in when he got Duncan, and now he's one of the greatest ever. That could be Mitch Johnson. But if you don't win early enough, you're Paul Silas, the very first coach LeBron had in Cleveland. And now you're just a tough trivia question to answer. Stuart Kovacs, you wouldn't have got that, right? You remember Braun's first coach?
1: Braun's, I do. I don't think I can give you Jordan's, but Braun's, I do remember Silas. I do remember Silas.
0: Okay. I think Jordan's first coach, was it Kevin Lockery? Or was it Stu? Exactly. That's a good one, too. I don't remember Jordan's first coach either. I'm going to say it's Kevin Lockery. I'm looking right now. Was that?
1: Kevin Lockery. Yeah, Kevin coachables 83 to 85.
0: Yeah, Kevin Lockery got to be Jordan's first coach. My gosh, Kevin Lockery, if you're still with us, how often does he think about that? He's thinking, just would have given me 2 more years. I would have had it too. That's the pressure for me. It's on Mitch Johnson because he's getting his ass worked, in my opinion. And I'm a Mitch Johnson guy. I don't know if you know this, Stuart Kovacs, but I grew up about 5 miles away from Mitch Johnson.
1: That's crazy.
0: Coach of the Spurs.
1: That's crazy.
0: About 5 miles away. Same neighborhood. His dad was a Seattle Supersonic, J.J. Johnson. Look him up. I believe he was an all-star. He was on the 79 Seattle Supersonics championship team. And those guys, I grew up in Seattle. Those guys, downtown Fred Brown, you know, Gus Williams, Jack Sigma, J.J. Johnson, Slick Watts, all those old Sonics stayed in town because they were legends in that town. And Mitch Johnson grew up in the same neighborhood I did. So I've always rooted for him, man. O'Day High School in Seattle, playing at Stanford. I always loved Mitch. So I want him to do well. And I know, but the pressure is on him, man, because he might get to coach Wemby for, like, until he wants to, like 17 years. You're a legend then. You're going to hang up multiple banners. It'll be you and Pop, like all that. But if you don't win these finals, if you don't get a ring there in the next, 2, maybe 3 years, they're going to find a legit badass resume coach. And look at all the coaches that LeBron had early on. They kept giving new coach after new coach. Look at all the coaches Wilt had. It's pressure. 310-840-4910. Let's get to Oregon. Miss Oregon, Pacific Northwest. I don't know if there's a prettier state. Oregon, lovely. Glenn, you're on the line in Oregon. What you got, Glenn? Bring it.
2: Yes, sir. Portland used to be beautiful. I don't have a dog in the race. For one, Fox isn't going to be on this roster next year. You can't pay that man 55 million a year with Harper sitting there. That's your future. Start him. Two, the series is over. I thought I was going to go 6-7. I think there's something to be said for having, you know, for these boys haven't grown into their man weight. They're going to end up getting three chips before it's all said and done with, but they're just not quite ready yet. If you watch the games, and I've watched all of them, you're looking at the Spurs, and if they have to play their best game just to keep it close.
0: I'm with you. And best game, what's that? Wemby scoring 30-plus. Thanks for the call, Glenn in Oregon. It's a wrap. And, I mean, it should be, right? I mean, the Knicks have given no one any little drop of medicine that they might be in trouble here, you know? I mean, the scary thing is for Knicks fan, maybe how comfortable you do feel. But again, you're the smartest guy in the room, Knicks fan. That's you. You're right. You've called all of this. When idiots on the radio, myself included, you know, we looked at your path. We looked at the size of your best players. You know, second, Jalen Brunson's a second rounder. You know, we just found every which way. Nope. But you don't lose. And you play together. And Knicks fan, if you're old enough, are you drawing the lines between this roster and the 73 title-winning team? Like, that didn't have that 25-point-per-game score, all those guys? Pearl Monroe, Walt Clyde Frazier, Willis, DeBuscher, Bradley, Jackson, that whole team. Like, that was a team. Red Holdsman? I mean, this Knicks team kind of feels like that. They love each other, and, dude, the ball just goes in. And I'll tell you, Mike Brown, the way he is, and I said this earlier, I'll say it again, he reminds me kind of like Sparky Anderson when he just had a knack for when to pull a relief pitcher or when to keep the guy in. Like, I've heard smart baseball people say, man, Sparky, he had the feeling for it. He could see ahead. And Mike Brown, multiple times in the finals, every time, and it's happened, both games, the Spurs sit there and nurse like an 8-point lead, or at least they did game one, and then the Knicks, they just always come back. The Spurs are up 8, and I'm thinking, okay, Mike Brown, you should probably take a timeout, calm this. Nope, he doesn't. He lets them play. What happens? They hit a 3, down 5. Okay, they get a stop, they hit another 3, down 2. Okay, pretty soon they're winning again. Every time. It seems like Mike Brown is just spot on with his team, saying, I don't need to call a timeout. We don't need to calm anything down. Yeah, we're down by 9. It's okay. I mean, and the role players hitting 3s on the road, it was just, it's beautiful basketball, you guys. It's not just a bunch of 3s. I mean, Jalen Brunson operates inside the 3-point line. You got to just love every bit of this team, Nick fan. Don't you just love it as a sports fan when you just love your team, everybody? Even you love them so much that if they lose, you're like not mad at them. You feel sorry for them because you're hurting like they are. Like, that's love of a team. You're not mad. You don't call them choke artists. You don't say we need to fire everybody. No, you're sad. You're not mad. Because you love them and you wanted to see them get that celebration. You want to see Jalen Brunson sitting in the back of a convertible with confetti everywhere. That's what you want. And I think you're going to get it too. But I do think the Spurs win tonight. Wishful thinking mainly. Wemby's got to get 30. He had 29 game two. We all saw the last second of the game. That ball goes in, he's got 31, the Spurs win, and then there would be 5-0 when Wemby drops 30-plus in a playoff game. Those are my things for the Spurs. Wemby, you need to take the game over, and Dylan Harper, no minutes restriction. Mitch Johnson, just play him. And by the way, I will say this, Stuart, me and Mitch Johnson are not friends. We are not. I'd never met him, but our dads knew each other. I will say that. That's how I know I grew up so close to him. My dad, rest in peace, he's no longer with us, was buddies with J.J. Johnson, rest in peace, who's no longer with us as well. So I knew and followed their family my whole life because it was my dad's buddy. Anyway, so I want the Spurs for my own. I'd love to see a Seattle guy like Mitch Johnson get this opportunity and take advantage of it. But man, got to hand it to Mike Brown. You know, you forgot all those tough series, or at least I did. All those tough series Mike Brown had with those LeBron Cavs that didn't just quite get there. And then all those series Mike Brown had sitting next to Steve Kerr for a dynasty. And you're seeing it. He's by far the best coach in this series. We'll see what happens tonight. I'm Johnny Ballgame. What do you say? 310-840-4910. We're taking your calls all night. It's Westwood One Sports Night, you guys. Have you downloaded the Westwood One Sports app?
3: 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Yo, fans in the Windy City, is this a good thing? The third-year quarterback is on Madden Curse Watch. Westwood One Sports.
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13: I would throw a different lineup out there every single day. I would have guys that I'm putting in there consistently, like Cam Kozel, Aloy, Helfrich. Everything else after that's kind of open. Because if I'm still not really sure about where I want to hit guys, where I want to play guys, the more players I can get an opportunity to look at, kind of feel like I got a better idea of where we are and how they're doing in game situations.
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13: This is kind of an interesting year for the SEC. 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

0: Ja Rule. Last time the Knicks were in the finals, this was bumping. Yeah, a little before that even. Appreciate you guys. I'm Johnny Ballgame, Sunday nights. 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Appreciate you guys here on Westwood One. Got this gig in early January. Been teamed up with Stuart Kovacs, producer, Mondo Hernandez, board operator, DJ extraordinaire. We've been doing this run for about 6 months now. It's hard to imagine. Time flies, Stuart Kovacs. Let's check in on it. Two for two with Stu.
1: What will the sports world be talking about in the morning? It's two for two with Stu.
2: All right, it's not a great week for Bears fans, especially those who live in the Chicago area, as it appears there is at least a good chance that their team will be moving away from Soldier Field and to Hammond, Indiana, in a different state. What do you make of this, and you know, how brutal is this for Bears fans?
0: You know, are Packer and Lion and Viking fan going to make fun of the Bears fans because they're in Indiana? Bears fan, is that going to bug you? I'll just ask Bears fan. I'd love to hear. Does this bug you? 310-840-4910. It doesn't bug me, but dude, why should it? That's going to be a badass stadium, but again, it's not my team. You know, if you move the Seahawks to Portland, Oregon, would I be upset? 310-840-4910. Good one, Stu.
2: All right, and you also have Russell Wilson. He announced his retirement from the NFL this week, and he will be joining the NFL on CBS as one of their pre- and post-game analysts. Question about Russell Wilson. What do you think his legacy will ultimately be?
0: His legacy ultimately, I think, will be for his height, being able to do what he did and maybe even change the game and the way the quarterback position was scouted, where maybe you could be a certain height and be a great Hall of Fame level quarterback, which is what he is. He'll be known for winning games, pulling games out of a hat. He'll be known for the mobility. I mean, he was Doug Flutie. He was Fran Tarkenton. He was, you know, he was all over the place. You just, is he the best off-script quarterback of his era? Is he the best deep ball thrower of his era? I think all that could be true, but it also might go down to the one play that will probably never, I mean, if that one play doesn't happen, everybody's in the Hall of Fame. The whole legacy is different, but Russell Wilson is a Hall of Fame quarterback and one of the better quarterbacks of a really good quarterbacking era, in my opinion. And I don't know how he'll do at CBS. He might be too cheesy McGee, man. If he shows up wearing outfits that Sierra's putting him in, I don't know. Russ, love you, though. Two for two with Stu. Good stuff. Teams in the NBA need to be, and I'm saying to win a title, you kind of got to be a certain age. You don't see, like other sports necessarily, the young team being able to win the whole thing. NBA, not often. And maybe that's the reason. Maybe that's why it's 2-0 Knicks. Johnny Ballgame, Westwood One Sports Night.
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of us wanting, I don't know, maybe a classic series, anything close to what I think we're getting in the NHL? Well, tonight's going to be bitching, and the Spurs are going to win. And give Nick Fan, who's the smartest guy in the room right now, and I'm saying that positively, you are

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1: Finally, he got a mean on. Spurs took the game, looked like. Then they had the bumble turd moment where Wemby, maybe it's just because what I'm going to get to here in a second. I mean, Wemby, you have a green light to dribble the ball up the floor. It's the last possession of the game. Just take it. Watch Michael steal the ball from Karl Malone in 98. He didn't quickly look for Ron Harper to pass the ball to bring it up or Scottie Pippen. He took it himself. It was time for him to be Michael and win the series. Maybe you are too young, and that's fine. You're 22. What should we realistically expect here? 310-840-4910. I'm Johnny Ballgame. But what if Wemby would have made that shot? It's 1-1. We have a series. And maybe did the Spurs figure him out a little bit? Coulda, woulda, shoulda. Knicks fan, yeah, you don't care because you were the better team that game and you won. You were. If the Spurs would have won that, it would have been theft. And I'm with Knicks fan on that. The calls, my gosh, the Spurs had some help there. And I'm not even caring who wins. I thought the Spurs got, you know, dynasty level calls there. And Knicks fans complaining, I was with you. But yeah. And I think I know why Wemby didn't make the shot. Maybe they're just not ready. Your best player is 22. Your next best player is what, 21? Your third best player is 20. I don't know what the hell Fox is going to do. He's been a roller coaster. Talk about a guy who might not handle the atmosphere tonight. Take your pick. Might even be Wemby. But the reason Wemby didn't make that shot, it's a fact of this league. And it's a crazy fact, or stat, whatever you want to call it. And it's the fact that the youngest team that has ever won an NBA championship, and by that I mean average age player, all your players, their average age, boom, youngest team to ever win a championship in this league. It just doesn't happen in the NBA. Very, very rarely, although it did happen last year with OKC. In this league, it's kind of grown men win titles. LeBron, what, till he was 28? Jordan, about the same age. Shaq, about the same age. You don't just go win young teams. Shaq and Penny didn't win a title. Were they just too young? And is that what I'm seeing with the Spurs? All credit to the Knicks, though. They don't even know how to lose anymore. It's getting ridiculous. But, and this is a big one. Sir Mix-a-Lot, baby got backsized butt. The youngest team to ever win an NBA championship. And this stuns me because this league has never been younger. It's the 1977 Rip City Portland Trailblazers still are the youngest team to win an NBA championship. Bill Walton, Maurice Lucas, Lionel Hollins, Bobby Gross, Dave Twardzik, Johnny Newman, Jack Ramsey coaching. People talk about that Blazers team like they won five titles. It's crazy. Like that, you know, the one-year dynasty, the biggest what-ifs ever in NBA. Could you imagine if that team stayed healthy, what those Western Conference Finals series would have been like with Portland and then the Showtime Lakers? Bill Walton's foot. That's the youngest team to win a title in this league. And it happened 49 years ago. More talented, whatever. More wins, whatever. Won a massive series before. Went on the ROAD, OKC. Won a game seven, whatever. I don't know. But is that this reason? Is that the reason Wemby missed that shot? Is that the reason the Spurs are down 0-2, stumbling, mumbling, bumbling, looking like Mike Tyson

0: crawling on the ring looking for his mouthpiece after getting socked by Buster. I mean, 1977. That's the youngest team to win a title. Let me just tell you this. If the Spurs win this title, yeah, I know. That's a big if. I got it. If the Spurs win this title, they would become the second youngest team to win an NBA championship. Just a little older than those Bill Walton Portland Trailblazers. And maybe that's why. They are too young. And everybody out there that's been saying that, they take the Knicks because of the experience. Dudes who were winning NCAA tournament national championships like a decade ago. Played a lot of big games. Again, they don't even know how to lose anymore. So it's almost like, why am I even suggesting the Spurs even know how to win one game here? The Knicks don't know how to lose. But maybe that's the biggest reason. I got to go back to Rip City, dude, in 1977. Anybody remember that team listening? Youngest team to ever win one. Spurs would become number two. And maybe that's why they're not going to win it. Because that's how hard it is in this league to be a mega young team and win a title. It's grown men. And that's historically how it's been. The young hotshot, Michael Jordan in 86, dropping 63 in the Boston Garden. The Bulls lost the game, and they got swept that series. Best player, no question, MJ, got swept. Is that what we're going to see here? Best player, for me, no question, is Wemby. I love Brunson. God, I love him. But I'm sorry, but if they're all up against the wall and I'm picking teams, I'm taking the 8-footer. Potentially getting swept. And that's where this league has always been. You got one team 50 years ago, and the craziest stat about that mark for the 77 Blazers is dudes like had to go to college then. Bill Walton played 4 years. They all did. And still no team younger than that 77 Blazer team has won a title. And the Spurs would be the closest thing. But again, maybe that's just why it's that dangling carrot. I don't care how good you can be. Regular season, big moments in the Western Conference Finals. I don't give a rip. But to win it all, you do need that little something extra of experience. And this Knicks team has it. And the Knicks coaching staff absolutely has it. But just what if that shot went in? He got a good look. It's 1-1. What if the turnover? What if he just decided to dribble the ball up? Like he probably should have. Castle isn't your one. He's not a give me the rock point guard so I can set something up. He's a wing. Like you weren't even, just, damn, man. But maybe that's it. I got to go back to 1977 because young teams don't win titles or haven't in this league at that age since, and my God, what a team that was. How about this? Brent Musburger on the call. 1977, like for real, like it happened. Like they, like Maurice Lucas and Daryl Dawkins squared up. Like they looked like they knew how to fight. Like squared up in that series. And they say that's what flipped the series. When Maurice Lucas and Chocolate Thunder got in that fight. Like that was so bitching about basketball 70s, 80s. And I know we're not going to go there and I don't want to go down this rabbit hole. I don't need calls on your favorite NBA fights, but back in the day, you would get a kick-ass NBA game. And a lot of times, dude, you'd also get a fight. And it was awesome, man. I swear, from 1986 to 1991, every time the Sixers and the Pistons played, I think I saw at least a couple of fists, Laimbeer and Barkley, throwing him a horn. Like, you got to fight like every time those two teams played, and several others. But that 77 series, and that was a good team they beat. A Dr. J Sixers team. Henry Bibby. I think Joe Jellybean Bryant was on that team. For real, I think Kobe's dad played in that series. 310-840-4910. Let's get to Baltimore. Bert in Baltimore. Good. Good to hear your voice. It's going to be Bert in Baltimore. Start us off. What do you know? What do you say, Bert?
1: What's up, ball game? How you doing, my man?
0: Killing it.
1: Well, you have the diagnosis down as pat as could possibly be. I mean, you have at the end of the day, and you know I'm not a Knicks fan, but I've been on the Knicks since before the series. I still have them winning in five or six. I don't think they're going to sweep them, but you've got grown blank men playing against little kids. And it affects the game in multiple ways, not just the experience that you're talking about, but think about the body type. Think about the difference in Shaq's physique when he first came into the league at 21 or 22 and how much thicker and filled out he was at 31 or 32. And that's one of the reasons why Kobe made that statement when he first came into the league. They were grown men. And they let you know that they were grown men. And I think that's what you're seeing here, aside from, you know, the NBA ecosystem not allowing 20-year-olds to win the finals and the Knicks being on an all-time roll. I just think that at the end of the day, they could play 10 series of seven and the Knicks would win almost every one of them in five or six games. In another year or two, it might be a different story.
0: Bert in Baltimore, appreciate the call. Thank you. Let's kick ass this hour, guys. Let's take some good calls. I mean, how big is tonight? I mean, my gosh, man, the most expensive basketball game to watch in person in the history of this nation? I know we've had, like, big-ass games in football stadiums and stuff, but, dude, to get in the building, it's number one. Most expensive basketball game we've had. And it's Wemby, the 8'2" guard against this Knicks team, T-E-A-M, that like totally forgot how to lose. Weirdest thing ever. They don't know how to lose, dude. And the Spurs play right into it. Like, yeah, if Wemby makes that shot, the Spurs win. But yeah, I mean, if you're a Spurs fan, I don't think you're feeling good about it. This series is reminding me of the 2004 series, where I gave the Detroit Pistons zero chance against the Shaq and Kobe Lakers. That was the super team Lakers. Gary Payton, Karl Malone. Karl Malone got hurt in that finals, and that swung a lot of things people felt, but not really here nor there. This series reminds me of that series because the Pistons were just better, and you kept having to convince yourself of that. If you remember that series, the Pistons won game one, and it was like, oh, wow, they stole game one, uh-oh. And then game two, the Lakers came back and won. Kobe had like a buzzer beater from the top of the key, a late shot, and it took everything the Lakers had to pull that out, including, yeah, a Laker whistle. We've all seen them. So, yeah, they evened it up. And you thought, okay, the Lakers will be fine. Pistons outplayed them both games, but it's a 1-1 series. It's Shaq and Kobe. They've won the past, what, three? I'm sorry, 2000, 2001, 2002. This would have been their fourth in 5 years dynasty stuff. And the Pistons won game three. Pistons won game four. And I think, did the Pistons win game five also? It's almost like that was five or six games. That was a five-game series. The Pistons won, and they kicked their ass, Seabass, and I didn't see it coming. Little old lady on a motorized scooter. I'll go back-to-back Dumb and Dumber references. I didn't even see it coming. But this series is kind of reminding me of that. Even if Wemby's shot went in, and it's a 1-1 series, yeah, Knicks fans pissed because they finally lost a game. That's going to feel weird, but they're still thinking they're going to win the series. You're the smartest guy in the room, Nick fan. You've called this. Who's in New York? Who's loving their Knicks? Let's keep taking calls. We got Rick back to Baltimore. Rick in Baltimore. What's up, man? You're live with Johnny Ballgame on Westwood One. What you got?
2: Well, we did tell you the Knicks would be there about a month ago. We said the Knicks would be there. But this game coming up, and I want you to chew on this a little bit, because you got to ring the bell for over the total on this game tomorrow, because at 216.5, let me tell you, people are paying $50,000 for one seat. These players are going to have to go out there and score points and make this game go over. I don't think it's going to be a slowdown and just chill and let the people just watch us run out the clock, but I can't tell you who's going to win this game. Honestly, this is going to be the hardest game to figure out of the entire series. But just go over the 216. Let the people make their points. No defense. This is going to be like an all-star game. Wemby's going to get his points. Anthony Towns is going to – everybody's going to be scoring. I say the best play is going to be over. Now, in the hockey game, I'm leaning on the Carolina Hurricanes. Look, they were down 4-0. 4-0. They took the loss, but they made it look good. They came back and tied it. Took it to double overtime. The energy out of Carolina. I like Carolina in the next game tomorrow night. I think Carolina bounces back for this one game. Yes, sir.
0: I think we're getting 7 games in the NHL, Rick, in Baltimore. Thanks for the call. I'm with you 100 on that. I think we're going to get 7. I really do, man. That series for hockey guy who really, like, hockey historian who just knows the level of, wait, what that's happening in this series? You guys got to be loving this, hockey geek. 310-840-4910. We got the line open. Biggest NBA game tonight in how long? Like, dude, think about this. Give me a bigger NBA game. You're going to say, oh, ball game, this game that year was bigger than this tonight. And I'll say, yeah, okay. Or I'll say, I don't know, man. Like, this is, if the Knicks win, we know what's going to happen next. It's going to be the parade. They're going to get their first title since 73? God, was Bill Walton playing for the UCLA Bruins then? Rest in peace. I think he was. What? I'm with Knicks fan. I ain't got no beef with Knicks fan. Been saying that all morning. Knicks fan, I want you to have this. Cool. Actually, I don't. I'd prefer the Spurs to win. But, Knicks fan, I'm not rooting against you. Man, this team has been fun to watch, and you kind of deserve it. And I don't say that about New York fans a lot. Right? No one really... New York is not the... New York fan is not the sentimental guy. I just... You know what? They don't deserve it. But this Knicks team, I think they do. And they've called this, man. This fan base has not wavered on this team. I mean, this is like a weird college environment, Knicks fan, with their team right now. And like I think Stuart was saying earlier, and it was brilliant. I mean, if the Knicks win, you get the melting pot. There's a Yankee fan. There's a Met fan. There's a Jet fan. There's a Giant fan. 4 guys who could never get along together, hate each other. It's almost like, what religion are you? I'm a Jets fan, or I'm a Giants fan. Oh, you're a Christian. Oh, you're a Protestant. It's almost like the big deal. But if the Knicks win a title, those 4 fan bases, they're hugging, crying, because they all share the Knicks. And I mean, come on, I'm a sucker for a good story. That parade would be badass. All the stuff. I mean, sure. Knicks fan, I kind of want to see it. When droughts end in sports, I mean, I'm in the storytelling business, guys. They're great stories when droughts end. Trying to think of another drought that you would say would be a bigger deal than the Knicks winning an NBA championship. Hockey guy, I get it. Maple Leaf guy is on the phone. There's a few things up there in Canada. Sure, Montreal, 93, any Canadian team. But really, like, what other team, like, what would be a more impressive drought? I mean, you've won one before. Like, a lot of teams would be like, oh, we haven't won one yet, but Cleveland's like never won a Super Bowl. It's not really a drought. 310-840-4910. I'm Johnny Ballgame. This is Westwood One. 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
3: Wow, wow, whoa. The Knicks are up 2-0. New York stole two games in San Antonio. The next two are in the Garden with a chance to sweep. Game 3 of the NBA Finals is tomorrow night. Westwood One Sports.
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0: I want effects. Love it. Johnny Ball game, Westwood 1, 3108-404910. Biggest NBA game, and I don't even know how long. You know, I'd have to rack the brain, you know, one of those mega series with Steph and Braun, right? I mean, this is a mega game. I mean, 25 mil watching. It's the most expensive game to watch in person in the history of basketball. Can I say that? Stuart Kovacs, producer, can I say that? This is the most expensive basketball game if you ever wanted to watch a basketball game. The exhibition, the sport that James Naismith created. You're going to watch a basketball game. This is the most expensive game you'll ever have to pay. I mean, is that fair?
1: I don't think anything comes close. Yeah.
0: Okay, right? I mean, it feels like it. I agree. I mean, a massive game. And by the way, Westwood won. You know, we get to the big boys here coming up in the morning. You just keep it here all day. We'll get the terrific coverage of this game, and hopefully you guys will. Let's get back to the calls. San Diego, Owen in San Diego. You're up. You got Johnny Ball game on Westwood 1. What do you know? What do you say?
2: Johnny, I got two answers, one for the Chicago fans and one for the Spurs. San Diego, California Bears. And Spurs and seven.
0: Why?
2: Which one?
0: Spurs and seven.
2: Because everyone's been talking about the Spurs, and now everyone has no hope in the Spurs, so they're going to come back going to New York.
0: All right. What are you doing right now, Owen? You hanging? You partying?
2: No, I do engineering construction, so reading up on codes, listening to you guys.
0: Appreciate you tuned in. Westwood 1, Owen in San Diego, thank you for the call. If the Spurs come back, man, wow, right? I don't even want to think that because, to be honest, I, like I said, I ain't got no beef with Knick fan. I kind of want him to have this moment. I do. I know a few guys in this business that are huge Knick fans, and I know my producer Stuart Kovacs does too, and they would love in their lifetime to see this. You have like three generations of Knick fans now that have never witnessed a title. When you start adding those generations, like, oh yeah, grandpa was around when the Knicks won the title. Like, it's kind of where they are, I think. But that's not a very good sell there, Owen. But yeah, if I almost don't even want to say if the Spurs were to come back and win a game seven, which would be in San Antonio, Stuart, I would feel for Knick fan if they end up losing this up 2-0. Yeah. And I don't think they will. I'm not saying they will. I think the Spurs win tonight, though. They won't. They've been the better team. What, 6 out of 8 quarters? Maybe 7? They're the better team. Knick fan is the smartest guy in the room. I don't know why I'm not just listening to him constantly. They're the richest guy in the room now, too. These money line Knicks? I would imagine if I was a diehard Knick fan, what were they, +8? +6 game 2? I would have taken the money line, absolutely hammered it. But I also would have taken the points in case I just missed the money line. I still would have cleaned up in the game. I would imagine a lot of Knicks fans have been doing that. Money line, money line, money line. Just loving every bit of this run. I can't even imagine. I mean, I'm trying. God, am I going to go down this rabbit hole and say New York fan? What would be a worse moment? Oh, if the Knicks do puke this away, which I don't think they will, but Spurs, Wemby has to take over the series. Dylan Harper needs to play more and be the second best player. I think that's start there with the Spurs. And then, you know, what will the Knicks do with the emotion? It will lift them. And this might be an easy peasy. We've seen that in the NBA so many times. Home team, they're fired up. Fans right on top of the opponent, which will be the case tonight. I don't buy the whole, hey, You got all these rich people. They don't cheer. No, rich people love their team too. They'll be cheering. It'll be fun. And it might be one of those runaways. Or, you know, we've also seen the flippage of that. A team runs out of steam. They lose a little because they come out a little too hyped and it doesn't last. We don't know. I mean, what are the Spurs going to do with that crowd? Bunch of kids. You heard me say, like, dude, they'd be like the 77 Blazers young to win it. And that's 50 years ago. So young teams don't win in this league. Why would it be them? And why would this Knicks team be the team that would puke that type of lead away? I will say this, though, and I forgot to throw this in on the opening. The 77 Blazers, the youngest team to ever win a title, they were down 0-2. And they won 4 in a row and 1-6. Now, I get it. You don't have, I know. The two games they lost were in the Spectrum, Philly. The house that the doctor built. That's where the first two games were. So, yeah, they didn't lose the first two games. Or it wasn't at home, if you get what I'm saying. And that's the first time, you know, that's not, no team has come back losing the first two home games like the Spurs did. Blazers won the first, lost the first two games in Philly. So that's kind of weird. Maybe it took two games and they were able to kind of get their whereabouts. That's where the Spurs need to be. But what a matchup though, right? Just what a game. If you're a sports fan, basketball fan, you know, love the Knicks, hate the Knicks, Spurs, whatever. I think you're into this, especially on a Monday night. Stuart Kovacs, producer, where are you watching this tonight? I seriously doubt you got a press pass, right?
1: No, I will be working at the other place for the game tomorrow. That'll be what I'm doing.
0: Stu's working. Okay. Yeah, Stu's going to be working at his other job. He's a television star. So, yeah. Stu's got that gig, but he'll be following. I'm at my house. I got a suite set up, like a 90-inch TV, and then I got like a 66-inch mounted right below the 90-inch right on a wall. So, I mean, if you do the multi-view, you know, on YouTube TV, that was a free plug, but I can get 8 games on the same time. It is so choice for college football and stuff. But that's where I'm going to be watching this one tonight. Have a baseball game on below or whatever. Oh. The only question is, what's the right food? What should I eat during this game? Any suggestions there? 310-840-4910. I got the Spurs tonight, but you'd be a moron. No, never mind. Check that. I'm not going to call anybody a moron. But you're barking at the moon if you think the Spurs are going to just find whatever needs to be found and win this series, in my opinion. And I understand you're one jumper away from this being 1-1, Spurs fan. That run at the end of regulation, that was beautiful. You found whatever needed to be found. And you should have won the game and stole it. But no, this Knicks team, it's crazy. It's just like, I don't even know what the thought process will be if they lose, because they don't. In every single game, you think they're going to lose at some point. That's the craziest thing about this Knicks team. Like, at every game, you're like, okay, this will be the game they lose. They're, you know, Cleveland, they're up 20 early. Okay, they're going to get this one. No, Knicks come back. The Spurs just keeping them at arm's length the entire game one until they didn't. What a series. What a game. I'm in. Even though it's 2-0, I'm in. 310-840-4910. Johnny Ballgame on Westwood One Sports. Guys, download the Westwood One Sports app.
3: Wow, wow, whoa. The Knicks are up 2-0. New York stole two games in San Antonio. The next two are in the Garden with a chance to sweep. Game 3 of the NBA Finals is tomorrow night. Westwood One Sports.
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0: fan. Not that you need my advice or take it, but not whatever. But keep being you. Annoy everybody. Enjoy this. Celebrate like it's 1973. Keep being annoying. I'm loving the show. I really am. And I want to see it keep going for you guys. That'd be fun. Smartest guy in the room. Keep being you. I think it's funny how the Knicks haven't mattered in so long, and the first time they do, a very passionate fan base is excited about it, and everybody else is, like, turned off. That's why we love sports, too, man. Let's get to Montreal. Appreciate Tony in Montreal. He's now on Westwood One Sports. Tony, what you got, man?
1: Johnny Ball game. Love it, man. Guess what? I'm the Knicks North fan club of one. I don't care about any Toronto Raptors. It's Montreal for the Knicks. And check this out, Johnny. They scored 1,562 points in the last 13 games. Okay? They've outscored their opponents by 273 points. And their points per 100 possessions is 124.6 points per game. And they've only given up 101.5 points per 100 possessions of the opponents for a plus 23. And guess what? Golden State had 117 and only a plus 15. And San Antonio in 99 had 102.3 and only a plus 10. You know, that's 23 versus 10. That's how good the Knicks are. You know, and I've been watching them since the season, and I'm saying to myself, are these talking heads on national TV? I'm not talking about you, Johnny, because you're pulling for the Knicks because, yeah, it's 53 years, so you should be happy for Knicks fans that are going berserk. And, you know, the talking heads, the pros, the guys that you see on those national shows, no way, OKC's going to knock them out, Wemby's going to knock them out. Guess what? You cannot knock out a team of five. There's five players that are complementary players that make up for any weakness any of those starting five have. And then you got a guy like Shamet or Robinson that comes off. And then when we played Philly, the message was sent to the NBA. 50 points off the bench out of 140. Nobody took the Knicks seriously. And the team management, the team cohesiveness, and I call him Dr. J. Jalen is a star, man. Come on. Nobody recognizes that. And it's annoying, man.
0: You call it the way it is, Tony. Appreciate you, pal. Thanks for the call. Let me get in here real quick, Tony. Appreciate you saying that. But I just love seeing the drought end. I'm a Pacific Northwest guy, you guys. That's where I grew up. Knick fan, never got in my way for anything. And I like the passion. That's why I'm in this business. And if you've heard me for 10 minutes, you can say, oh, that guy's passionate. Hell yeah. Johnny Ballgame passion. But they've just always had the answer. And those numbers, hell yeah. The fashion they're doing this with, hell yes. You know, if it's going to keep being grown men versus boys, the Spurs have no chance here. And that's what it's been. This team, it's a grown man team. And how do you not like the way the Knicks play? Like, you just got to hate the Knicks. They play a fun brand of basketball. They don't just take threes every possession. No, they do a lot of stuff. Anyway, and Brunson's a badass. Second rounder. Had to fight for everything in this league. And now he's, I don't know, maybe the best American basketball player in this country. I mean, I don't want to go down a rabbit hole. I love a lot of guys. But yeah, the dude's money. 310-840-4910. I'm Johnny Ballgame. It's time. Yep, you know it. You love it. It's 2 for 2 with Stu.
2: What will the sports world be talking about in the morning? It's 2 for 2 with Stu.
3: All right, Ballgame. I know we talked about the Myles Garrett trade earlier, but we had another big trade in the NFL this week, and that is A.J. Brown finally getting traded. He gets moved to the Patriots, the team that lost in the Super Bowl. So, simple question for you here. Do you think trading for A.J. Brown keeps the Patriots in contention as one of the best teams in the AFC?
0: Oh, man. You're good, Stu. You're good. I think it's an upgrade over Stephon Diggs, no question. It gives him an all-pro caliber receiver for a quarterback that, look, if he would have won league MVP, nobody would have batted an eye. They would have been, okay, yeah. Like, if Drake May would have won MVP, now you get him this? My only question is, dude, A.J. Brown, are we going to see you reading a book on the sideline because you're not getting enough targets? So you want to send a message like a 12-year-old? Well, hey, if you're not going to throw me the ball, I might as well just read a book on the sidelines. Like, can we not fart around with that stuff? And can we just play ball? And is Mike Vrabel the guy? Is the Patriots system, their facility, their program, if you will, the right organization to be able to kind of nip some of that stuff in the bud? Like, for me, Stu, my A.J. Brown beef is like everything but between the lines. And it's like some of these receivers, it sucks. If they don't get their 14 targets, it doesn't matter if you're winning or losing or whatever. They're going to be petulant little punks in some cases. Like, if they don't get their targets, you know when they're upset. And A.J. Brown has done that in the past, even on really good teams. So I don't know what A.J. Brown we're going to get. No more book reading. No more book club on the sideline, A.J. Brown. And let's see what he can do in Foxborough with a really talented quarterback in Drake May, Stu.
3: Yeah, and to your point, you know, when he was with the Eagles, obviously he had Saquon Barkley running the ball, Jalen Hurts running the ball, Devonta Smith. So he had a lot to contend with. Now in New England, he's kind of the guy. Obviously, Drake May is the guy. But in terms of, like, you know, running backs, tight ends, receivers, he's a clear alpha. So it's going to be – you're right. If there's a game where he doesn't get the ball and they lose, it's going to be interesting to see how he reacts.
0: You're right, Stu. I mean, think about it. Like, could A.J. Brown, fantasy owner, could he lead the NFL in targets this year or be in the top six? I mean, where else are they going to go? What are they going to do offensively? How many targets? What are they going to do with this guy? Good question, Stu.
3: All right, moving on to baseball here. It appears that Tarek Skubal, the Tigers ace, is on his way back from his elbow injury. In a minor league rehab game on Sunday, he pitched 5 scoreless innings. Obviously, a lot of trade rumors revolving around Skubal, especially since the Tigers are not out of it, but they are way back. They are 12 games under 500 in the AL Central, about 9 games back. And he's a free agent after this year. So, Tarek Skubal, where do you think he is after the August 3rd MLB trade deadline?
0: Dude, I'm buying. I think my boy Mike Wickett said it last night, but I think I'm buying the Brewers, dude. Have the farms. It's going to have to be a team, guys, that is so deep in their farm system that they're okay potentially trading 2, like, top 10 prospects in their system to rent Skubal for 2 months. I don't know if you guys remember this back in the day. The Brewers did that with CC Sabathia. They gave pieces to rent Sabathia, and they went to the playoffs and whatnot. I can see the Brewers. I mean, what else are you going to do with the Dodgers? You could all of a sudden bring Skubal to a Dodgers series. The question is, how much are you willing to give to a rental? Like, I'd love to see, like, the Seattle Mariners, for example, a really good farm system. Are they willing to trade to rent Skubal? I don't think so. I think it's going to be a team like that, Stu, a pretty good team that has pieces in the system, and then you rent him, and we'll see if he makes the difference. But baseball trade deadline talk, I know we're not there right now, but it'll be pretty interesting as we move forward there. But yeah, I'll say the Brewers right now. Shout out Mike Wickett.
3: Yeah, and to your point on MLB.com, before the season, they're ranked as the number one farm system in the sport. They have the third best prospect, a shortstop, and they have 5 guys in the top 100. So you and Mike Wickett are correct. You seem to be on the right track with the Brewers as a team that can trade for him.
0: There he is, 2 for 2 with Stu. Westwood One, Johnny Ball Game. Stu, would you say growing up, I mean, you're a Northeastern guy, You're a New York City guy. Are you, like, are the Knicks far and away your NBA team? If so, like, how are you handling all this?
3: I'm a Lakers fan. I've been a... Yeah, I'm a Kobe guy and a Lakers guy. Yeah. I don't have any problem with the Knicks, but they were not my team growing up, no.
0: Gotcha. Okay, Stu is a Lakers fan. So it's the Lakers in basketball. It's the Raiders in football.
3: Got my West Coast there.
0: Are you a Mets? Who's your baseball team?
3: Yankees.
0: The Yankees, my bad. So sorry, no disrespect there. Stuart,
3: no, you're good.
0: Terrific job all morning. You know, we'll hand things off to the big fellas and keep the coverage right here on Westwood One. The biggest NBA game since? I don't know. I'm trying to think. I mean, I bet LeBron, Steph involved. I got the Spurs. There's probably more hope. I just want a better series. Johnny Ballgame. That's at @Ballgame_KTIK on X. @JohnnyBallgame_KTIK on the gram. Westwood
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Stuart Kovacs producing. We'll check in with him in a bit. I am John Mallory. Johnny, ball game, Sunday night, late night, all into the morning, getting you ready for the most expensive basketball game to ever watch in person in the history of this country. Tonight, tomorrow, wherever you are. Yeah, I think that's kind of fair. Yeah, I think that's kind of fair. Most expensive game to ever see in person. Anybody going? 310-840-4910. Share that story, how you sold it to your wife, whatever the case is. I'd love to know what you do for a living to where you could swing that and I could, you know, idolize you for a second. And I do want to say this before we get to the calls, 310-840-4910. Love the calls. We're going all over the country tonight. But like in the movie Gladiator, one of my favorites,

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1: My radio partner in Boise, huge Golden Knights fan, shout out, Michael Forrest. And yeah, so I kind of want him to win, to see his team win. It's great. But I was on the edge of my seat watching that too. And it's so crazy in sports when it is over. And it's why Yogi Berra just, it ain't over until it's over. And I mean, hockey, it's also like, remember that commercial with Heather Locklear and Mark McGuire in batting practice, was hitting all those bombs out in the height of the summer of 98. And hi, Mark. And, you know, chicks dig the long ball. One of my favorite sports commercials ever. It's like there's that scene you had. You have Tom Glavin and Greg Maddux, and they're like, we got Cy Young winners over here. You know, that's where I look at the NHL right now. I mean, could not be more spectacular. Stuart Kovacs, our producer, you're a mega hockey guy, at least compared to me. I mean, how are you describing when you and your nerdy hockey friends are in your group hockey text? How the hell are you guys putting this series into perspective?
2: Yeah, I mean, I'm probably more casual than you're giving me credit for, but this is an entertaining series. I've watched every game. I don't know if it's amazing. Like, it's not going to stack up against the NBA and the NFL and even baseball. It's just tough. I feel like the sport's in a tough spot where if you don't have a major, and not that Las Vegas isn't a major market, but if you don't have the Bruins, the Rangers, the Blackhawks, you know, one of those teams in it, I just don't think it gets the star power of like a McDavid or a Crosby. I don't think it's going to get the viewers that you would want it to get.
1: Okay, Gary Bettman, do not hire Stuart Kovacs to your PR team. Way to play
2: dude.
1: Okay. All my wife is like, this is not on. Stuart totally just, with the Stanley Cup. All right, let's go to Maine. What's it like being a sports fan in Maine? Ryan, you're with us. What you got for us, bud? Welcome to the show.
3: Awesome, man. Thanks for having me on. Up here in the great state of Maine, you know, we're looking out over the country. We're only bordered by one other state in the union, so we're kind of doing our own thing up here in the woods. But looking at the NBA, the finals, I listen to sports radio for an hour and a half to work every day and an hour and a half back. My drive stinks, but sports radio is great. And nobody seems to mention the one important fact. The Knicks won 3 during the season. They just took 2 in the playoffs. That's 5 straight. San Antonio has no answer. And it goes back to the previous caller that said the experience. And I totally believe that. San Antonio is a great team. Look where they had to go to go through the champions, to get there. But New York's been grinding it out. They found a way to get through Boston back last year, and they found a way to grind it out in the East. And now the experience is going to win them. They're going to take this. I give them a sweep or a gentleman's sweep. This is over. I can't wait to see the excitement for New York. It's going to be great. Because I know
1: convinced
3: what it's like
1: it's
3: being
1: over.
3: A Red Sox fan, you know, waiting for as long as I did when I was a kid and watching the Sox lose to the Mets in 86. That was a heartbreaker as a kid. So, you know, I know when they finally won it in 04, man, what a jubilation. I can't wait to see what happens in New York. I just hope they don't tear that city up.
1: Ryan, how old were you when the ball went through Buckner?
3: I was 10. I was in fourth grade.
1: Oh, brutal. All the worst.
3: My dad's been bringing me to Fenway since 1982. So I'd been there probably four years prior to that. Was a big, big fan. Had some family down there. And that was a heartbreaker. I remember shedding tears as a little boy, you know, and I was like, oh, man, I can't believe it. And it took a long time till 04 to even get over that. We didn't even tease it.
1: Those were fun times, man. Appreciate the call. Ryan in Maine, good stuff on Westwood One Sports Night. It's over for Ryan in Maine. He's seen enough, and he's even throwing in the fact that the Knicks were the better team in the regular season, too. They won the NBA Cup.
4: Yay!
1: Whatever that is. Susan!

0: in Worcester. Susan, what you got? Welcome to the show, Susan. You're live on national radio. Susan, what you got for us?
1: I just want to say something to Greg from Michigan, is it? Greg from Michigan?
0: Mr. Positive.
1: Yeah, oh yeah. Okay, that's his shtick, I know. It's getting sickening, but about Stephen A. Smith, I don't think he remembers him and Trump were friends, you know, back in the day when he wasn't a politician, as you know. He gave him some tips about business. They were at the Knicks games. He always got the front row, Trump and Stephen A., watching the game. So there's one thing. Another thing, and he'll bring up on other shows, the Cuomo brothers. This is politics. You know what I'm talking about? And he'll say, oh, they're wonderful. They're this. You know what the Cuomos are? They're scum. They're liars. And they're frauds, in my opinion. But he gets orgasms over these two people. I'd like to know, what does Greg do for a living? I mean, people are getting sick of him.
0: What does he get? Susan, what does he get over him?
1: Orgasms. Every time he speaks about the Cuomos, it's ridiculous. I never seen such a man crush. It's really scary. He needs a coach. But anyways, about the Knicks, that Brunson is fantastic. I wish the Celtics had him. You know why? He plays like a team person. He's unbelievable. Like Tatum and Brown, they're always complaining. Am I going to get the ball? Am I number one or I'm number two? I've had it with the Celtics. I hope they never win another game. Really, I'm sick of them.
0: Susan.
1: That's
0: a little harsh. Susan, what'd you have for dinner last night?
1: Everything I love. Fish, French fries, everything that I like. But no, you give this guy so much credit. I mean, you promote the guy. What does he do? Does he want you to go on with Chris Cuomo? Does he want you to go on with Stephen A? He mentions that every time he calls. Stephen A is a big mouth. He's telling the president, you can't come. Who the heck is Stephen A. Smith? He's going to give it to Trump? I don't think so. Great for Michigan. So get a new act. We're all getting crazy about it. You stick. You don't have a creative bone in your whole body. And all these hosts eat it up. Music playing. Angels flying when he comes on. It's ridiculous.
0: Susan.
1: What?
0: Do you like this show, the old Johnny Ball game night?
1: Yeah, I like you. Yes, you're great.
0: What's for breakfast tomorrow?
1: I don't really know. I just get so
0: Are you retired?
1: No.
0: Where are you going to work tomorrow? What line of work are you in, Susan?
1: I'm a secretary. Not too good.
0: Hey, that's awesome. Yeah.
1: No, it don't pay that much. But I just don't I don't like him getting all
0: I get it.
1: Time.
0: Mr. Positive bugs the hell out of you, Susan. You have made that so clear. Oh, thank you for the call, Susan and Worcester. So what would you guys do? You don't take his calls anymore because people call in saying they don't like the guy? Or you keep taking the guy's calls because, I mean, people slow down to see the accident? I don't know. And how often? I listen to a lot of Westwood One. I do. I love this station. Stuart Kovacs, producer. Does Positive call 10 times a day?
2: I feel like he calls every show that takes calls. So, yes, he is on nights and weekends. Yes, a lot. Yes.
0: Every day. Maybe it does bug a few. But, man, Susan, I had to have her repeat that word because it just, I mean, sometimes with the accents, they can really say a word a certain way. And I'm an immature yahoo, so it makes me laugh. So, you know, wanted her to repeat that thing there. Good stuff, guys. 310-840-4910. But yeah, I'm Stuart. Sorry, I know it's not enough for you, but I think the NHL has been spectacular. And this week, oh, dude, you know, every other night having these games, let's do this. In the hockey series, it feels like we'll go probably seven games, dude. We probably get a game seven. I don't know about the Knicks. Feels like, you know, they're going to win this thing and maybe in a gentleman's sweep, they call it, give them one game. Guys, what are your expectations for Wemby tonight? You know, I mean, is his best behind him this series? Is his best game going to be tonight or game four? Have you seen the best of Wemby? I mean, is there a 35-20 night coming? Is Wemby too immature to say, God darn it, give me the ball, get out of the way, we're going to win this or lose this on me. I'm not going to pass the ball when I get a rebound with a few seconds left. Hell no. I'm taking that thing coast to coast. Michael Jordan, 1998, game six, Salt Lake City, the steal from Malone. Did MJ look for the point guard, whether it would have been Harper or Scotty on that team? Hell no! He dribbled it himself. And he got the look, and it's a legend. Wemby, yeah. Castle thought you were going to do that too. I think we all kind of did, bro. Because you have a green light to bring the ball up the court. This is not Kareem getting a rebound. No. 310-840-4910 to Illinois we go. Anthony, let's welcome you to Westwood One. Anthony, you want to talk some NBA, some teams? Anthony, what you got?
3: I got two things for you tonight, Johnny. First off, I'm calling on behalf of Bulls Nation. We are very heartbroken to see Stacey King gone now. Died today earlier, age of 59. So hard to see him go. Also part of that first three-peat you were talking about with Michael Jordan. And second off, do you think the Bulls can sign Austin Reeves? They have the cap space for it. With Austin Reeves, Josh Giddey, Montis Bozelas, and possibly Caleb Wilson or Cam Boozer, that could be an elite squad. What do you think?
0: I like the way that direction is going. I love the way that direction is going. I don't know where that puts you in the Eastern Conference hustle, but I don't love the Eastern Conference hustle right now. And I'll tell you this, as a lifelong NBAer, it'd be nice to see the frickin' Bulls, you know, carry their own water again in this league and do something. I don't even care if they get lucky. It's about time to just get lucky on a pick, for crying out loud. So I'm with you on that, Anthony. That would be a direction I would sign off on. If I'm a Bulls fan, I could say, okay, I'll get excited for this. What's next?
3: What do you mean, what's next for the Bulls?
0: Sorry, brother. You had two things, and that was the first thing.
3: Oh, yeah. The second thing was about the passing of Stacey King, unfortunately.
0: Yeah. Appreciate the call. Tough one, man. I remember those Bulls teams very, very, very well. Stacey King was a part of the first three-peat. A valuable piece off the bench. First-round draft pick. Was he New Mexico? What school did Stacey King go to? Rest in peace. Was a terrific broadcaster. One of those guys, every fan base has him. You know, they're loyal, they were role players on really good teams, and they've made their living kind of staying in the area, just being Stacey King. He went to Oklahoma. Stand corrected. But he was on that first Jordan three-peat. Guys like him and Scott Williams, there's a North Carolina guy, coming off the bench. They built those teams really, really well. And I know they had Jordan, but dude, it wasn't enough until they built the team around Jordan. Go back and look. Jordan didn't win a playoff series until Scottie Pippen was on a team. I think Michael Jordan got swept the very first three times he made the playoffs. Sweep, sweep, sweep. That used to be the league, though. When you got to the playoffs as a young team, with a young player, you got your ass kicked. When Michael had 63 in the Garden that game, yeah, they lost the game. Yeah, they got swept the series, but that was still a coming out party of like, holy shnikes, he might be the best player in the league already. But he didn't start winning playoff series until 87, 88. 310-840-4910. We're going to start taking, are we going to get any hockey calls? If not, that's totally cool. I got NBA, and I have some really juicy NFL stories I want to tell, man. Hopefully you guys are sticking around. Let's take a quick one. I'm Johnny Ballgame. This is Westwood One Sports Night, guys. 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
4: 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Yo, fans in the Windy City, is this a good thing? 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

0: Sometimes you just want to let the song play, right? Anybody remember this one? 310-840-4910. I'm Johnny Ballgame on Westwood One. We'll get you in here. Let's start right off. How about Buffalo? I don't know if it's summertime yet in Buffalo, but Davis wants to talk, and I think he actually might want to talk hockey. Davis, you're up. What's up?
1: What's going on, John? Appreciate you taking my call, man. Definitely want to talk about the Stanley Cup Finals, man. You know, what a series it's been. That game last night was crazy. Carolina, to me, the thing with the three games that I've seen with Carolina, they've gotten off to kind of, up and down starts. It has been great, or they've really got off to sluggish starts in these games. I feel like they're giving Vegas way too much room to operate in the middle of the ice. And then I think the goaltender, I think in game four is going to be different for them. I think they got to go to the backup goaltender. Vegas, to me, Mitch Marner has played like an MVP. I mean, he's played unbelievable. I mean, Toronto Maple Leafs fans on the other side of the border, Johnny, have got to be going nuts because Mitch Marner's playing some great hockey right now. But both these teams look shaky, though. You can tell these teams are in unfamiliar territory because you can see that, you know, Vegas giving up that four-goal lead last night. Carolina has had a lot of defensive breakdowns. It proves that, you know, the parity works in all these sports, especially in the NHL where there's salary cap. And I think we get a seven-gamer, man. This has been a great series so far.
0: I got two questions for you, Davis, and appreciate the call. You obviously know your hockey. Question number one, Davis, who wins the series quickly?
1: I'm going with Carolina in seven.
0: Okay, and the next one is you're a hockey fan. It's a big deal for you. How do you describe what the series has been so far with other, say, educated hockey people, unlike Stuart Kovacs?
1: Exciting, thrilling, and just, you know, it seems like every time you think one of these teams is out of the game, something big happens. I mean, just every game's had such emotional swings. I feel like that's what's been so exciting to watch about it. And that's why, to me, this is such a hard championship to win because, you know, if you fall asleep for a little bit in this game, you know, you could see both teams have taken advantage of each other's mistakes.
0: Appreciate the call. Davis in Buffalo. That's 310-840-4910. Educated hockey folk. You know, we'll take those calls tonight. That is, I mean, the great games. There's so many food groups represented, right? When you're talking about what goes into what we call a great game. And one of the major food groups represented needs to be the back and forth, where when you're just, if you're just watching it by yourself, sitting in your living room, where you change your mind as to who is going to win like five different times during the game. The back and forth element. Oh, no, they're going to win. Oh, the Knicks have it. It's over. It's over. Whoa, the Spurs are coming back. Wait, what? Down 14 late in game two. They come back. They take away. Now they mess it up and they turn the ball back over. Knicks steal it. Like, the back and forth. But in the hockey back and forth, this is on steroids, man. This is McGuire and Sosa 98. No, this is Brett Boone. This is big time, man. This is pop. This hockey series, like you're back and forth every game, five, six times, almost every swing of every goal. Like when I was watching that hockey game last night, when it was 4-2, I was like, yep, yeah, they're going to tie it. You know, my radio partner in Boise says that the worst lead in all of sports is a 2-goal lead in hockey. It is the worst thing. You don't want to be up 2 goals in hockey because if they get the first goal, then all of a sudden you just know they're going to get the next. And that's what we've seen almost night in, night out on the NHL playoffs, man. Good stuff. 310-840-4910. I'm not sure what I expect from Wemby. That's what I'm asking you guys. Wemby expectations game 3. He's had some gems. You know, the classic, what was it, the 41-24 game he had against the Oklahoma City Thunder, the double overtime thriller where he truly did announce his presence with authority, had like a wilt game. But he's been over 30 points four times in the playoffs, okay? You know, guess what their record is in those four games. Yeah, it's 4-0. So I'm going to say Wemby needs to average 30 the rest of the way for starters. But I don't think he can do that. He's not. I don't expect it. I think that's going to have to be. Play Dylan Harper. Let him go. Just let him loose. The kid gets a shot off whenever he wants it. He's an emotional player. So if he's feeling it, oh, he'll take over a game. And I think he's wired the right way. I think I could see him going into MSG and not feeling the funk. I play Dylan Harper. Stop. Play him. More minutes. Not that I know anything about this compared to Mitch Johnson, but just, man, that kid's tough. And I think they need him. The main reason for me why I'm going to be one of the, 25-plus million people watching this game tonight, basically, for me is I want to see how Wemby responds. For me, Goliath is still the story. It's the 8-foot point guard guy. That's still the story for me. And it doesn't have to be for you, and it almost shouldn't be. Your story, if you're a Knicks fan, forget Wemby. Just, you got enough Knicks stuff, plenty there to keep you busy. But for me, I want to see how Wemby is going to respond. I don't care who wins. I'd like to see Wemby win for my wallet. I'd like to see the Knicks win for, I don't know, American sports humanity. I think it'd be cool to see a giant Jet, Met, and Yankee fan, all four together hugging, celebrating a Knicks title. That's the one team in that city that can unite. And I'll throw in what? Yeah, obviously the Rangers too, but yeah, like all those fan bases, the melting pot of New York sports, they all share the Knicks. So I want to see that too. I think it'd be cool. I love the story. They haven't lost since day one of the NFL draft. How long ago was that? That's nuts. So why the hell are they going to lose tonight? They don't lose. The confidence level, the freedom at which they play, basketball is about freedom, man, and confidence and playing loose. The teams that play tight usually lose, and the Spurs have been tight. The Knicks have not. And that's a big reason why they're up 2-0. These haven't been great games the Spurs have played. Hell no. But credit the Knicks. I will. Mike Brown out coaching Mitch Johnson, and it's not even close, bud. Mike Brown might be the MVP of this series. But Wemby's going to have to drop 30-plus. Every game, he's dropped 30-plus. In the playoffs, they have not lost. 4-0. Rebounding, those will come. Wemby needs to take over scoring. And for me, that's the storyline. How is Wemby going to respond to this? Because in basketball, the story you get to tell, because like no real other sport, can one human just take over the entire arena? Reggie Miller, 94. You know, all we can do examples all night. You know, but basketball lends itself to that story where one guy says, give me the ball and get out of the way. I got it. Wemby has everything in the toolbox to do it. We'll see. That's why I want to watch. The most expensive basketball game of all time to watch in person tonight, MSG of all arenas. And Wemby, you need to make sure that those Knicks fans who spend all that money, that's not a story they want to tell all that much. It's, oh yeah, remember the time we dropped 50 grand and got our ass kicked? That sucked. I'm not saying that's going to happen. Or maybe I am. I guess I am. I think the Spurs win game 3. I don't think Wemby's getting swept. And it's going to be a very, very, very emotional building. Maybe it does shake the Spurs even more than it will the Knicks. Probably so. It might be one of those games where the Knicks get up 21-6 and it's just over. I mean, San Antonio, you have to weather that storm, you'd think. Because Knick fans cannot wait for this. They'll storm it up all night, dude. That's what they want. One constant celebration. We've all seen or been to those NBA playoff games. They're a lot of fun. NBA playoff games, when your team is kicking the crap out of the opponent, are so fun. You're just draining all these threes. The other team's got to call these timeouts. You're just loving it. And, you know, I got no beef with Knick fan, no beef with Spurs fan. I'll be happy. I just want to see the story, but I want to see Wemby. What are your expectations from him? He's just too young to get what needs to be done, or just he doesn't have what, where he's not going to be able to take over this series. Maybe he's not the best player in the league. He's the most valuable player, like, financially. I know he didn't win the award, but if you line everybody up against the wall, he's going to be the first pick. 310-840-4910. I'm Johnny Ballgame on Westwood One. Got 2 for 2 with Stu coming up. How about this? If you're listening to this show right now, I'm going to say you went to high school. Was the best athlete at your high school on the soccer team? Stuart, I'll start with you. The best athlete in your high school, did he play soccer?
2: No, he did not. No.
0: Yeah, me neither. And I don't know anybody listening that would say, oh, yeah, definitely. And I just kind of had this thought. It's stupid. It's hypothetical. It's Johnny Ball game, bull crap, whatever. But just thinking, like, would World Cup be different for Team USA if the best athletes in this country were funneled to soccer? Because they are not. They are funneled to football and basketball and baseball, but not soccer. Mainly football and basketball. They're not. The best athletes are not soccer players in this country. The average player in the World Cup is 6 feet, 170 pounds. That means half the players in the World Cup are under a buck 70. And maybe that's what you need for soccer. Maybe that's what that's the requirement. And if Christian McCaffrey played soccer, he wouldn't be good. Neither would Bijan Robinson. Huh? Neither would Jamar Chase. No, those guys wouldn't be good soccer players. I beg to differ. I think in this country, if those athletes, the superior athletic specimen athletes that America produces more than any other country, and not that they don't, but they're here, and they don't play soccer after they turn 10. If they did, would you think that Team USA or this country would dominate soccer too? Like it, I don't want to say total dominate, but like it does other sports where it's a mega global power. Basketball, football, you can't, but, you know. Like, would soccer be different? Like, I mean, I'll use another example here real quick, and we'll touch on this later too. But if, I don't know, if Kevin Durant grew up wanting to be a soccer goalie, he's 6'10". He has like an 8-foot wingspan. He has like a 40-inch vertical. He has side-to-side athleticism. He literally, with his size, makes the goal shrink. I would imagine a guy like that, Kevin Garnett, would be a brilliant soccer goalie. They don't do that here. What if they did? And it's just a total what if, because it's not going to happen. I'm just wondering, because the United States World Cup, and they are world-class athletes, Team USA, world-class. Kristen Pulisic down, they're world-class athletes, but they're not the best athletes in America. No. And they average 6 feet, a buck 70. Like, at that height, size, and weight, you couldn't play in the NFL or the NBA. Like, you wouldn't be, it'd be really hard. Maybe the NBA, 6 foot, a buck 70, sure. But you're definitely one of the smaller players in the league, and you got to be what, like Devontae Smith? To be a buck 70 playing in the NFL, not a lot of dudes. So I want to get your takes on that. But first, let's go to Calgary. Oh, what a hockey town. Especially a guy named Biff. You know, make like a tree and get out of here. Biff in Calgary is on the line. Biff, what you got, bud?
3: It's actually Chris, but that's cool. I love Biff. That's cool. I love that you called out hockey fans, and the fact that a Buffalo person was the person that called in, you got to get some Canadians in here. So the thing is, no one wants to cheer for Vegas. But because of their goalie, because of their way they go about things, because all the things. But you got to love them, right? Like Braden McNabb taking a puck to the face and going in the next day. And then, you know, I mean, no one in the rest of Canada loves Toronto, but everyone would kind of like to see Mitch Marner win a Stanley Cup, not in Toronto, I think, would be great. But yeah, that Braden McNabb thing is great. You can't not respect everything that Vegas does. There, it's like, we're going to fire our coach with 8 games left because we're not going to get in there. And then, like, all they want to do is win. And I love Rod the Bod, you know, the coach of the Hurricanes. But
0: yeah, me too.
3: But, and I want to see Carolina win, but Vegas just, man, they just put it all on the line.
0: Thanks for the call, Biff in Calgary. I hope you call me again because I got Biff Tannen lines all night long, Lionel Richie, if you're listening. I'm Johnny Ballgame. It's Westwood One Sports Night, guys. 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
4: Wow, wow, whoa. The Knicks are up 2-0. New York stole 2 games in San Antonio. The next 2 are in the Garden with a chance to sweep. Game 3 of the NBA Finals is tomorrow night. 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
6: 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It appears by its own numbers, the U.S. government seems insolvent. 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

0: Is your NFL team, would you say, one of the four worst teams in the league? I know who the four worst teams in the league are, and I may have put the Patriots in this neighborhood 365 days ago, so that's why I love the NFL. You know, you could think you're one of the four worst teams in the league and be in the playoffs. It's weird, but every year there's that team. But do you have one of the four worst teams in the league? Stuart Kovacs, producer, he's a Raider fan. I imagine he'll have something to say. But yeah, if that's one of you guys, we'll go there, and I got some quarterback stuff. I kind of understand. I'm kind of leaning Tampa over Baker, and I love Baker. He could QB my team. Yeah, I'll support a Baker Mayfield team. But man, I kind of get both sides of this thing. Want to talk a little bit about that too. But let's have some fun. We do it every Sunday night with Stuart Kovacs. It's 2-4-2 with Stu.
1: What will the sports world be talking about in the morning? It's 2-for-2 with Stu.
2: All right, ballgame. It's been a few days since the NFL trade that shocked a lot of people, and that is the Rams trading for Myles Garrett, giving away Jared Verse, a first-round pick in 2027, a second-round pick in 2028, and then a third-round pick in 2029. Obviously, this is a massive haul and a massive trade from the Rams' perspective, who were already one of the favorites in the NFC. Do you think this puts them over the top?
0: I do. Yep. The Rams should be the betting favorite. I imagine they will be the betting favorite. They have a Hall of Fame quarterback coming off an MVP season. He's not as old as you think. He'll be 38 this entire season. That's not ancient in this league anymore if you keep quarterbacks healthy, which they do. And then defensively, I mean, yeah, they're going to fly around. Now, is Myles Garrett going to change everything? I don't know. Say he has a game where he has two sacks. That's a great game, right? If he did that every week, he'd have 34 sacks on the year. So give him two sacks. He had a lot of those days in Cleveland where at the end of the game they were losing. So I don't know how much more winning it'll allow you to do, because pass rushers don't win you games in this league, guys. Quarterbacks do. Cleveland's a perfect example of that. But, man, the Rams have all the other boxes checked. They can let this guy add him to replace Jared Verse. He's a better version of him. I'll say this. If I could put money on a team to win the Super Bowl, maybe I wouldn't right now, but I might put money on a team from the NFC West to win the Super Bowl. I think with the Rams and the Seahawks, you got a shot that you're thinking at least one of those two teams potentially is playing in the NFC Championship game, which gives you an opportunity to hedge your bet at that point if you want to go in that direction. But yeah, I think I got to give it to the Rams right now. That's the best roster, maybe the best coach. They're rolling, man.
2: Man, you talk about that NFC West. The 49ers are no slouch either. They're probably not a Super Bowl favorite types, but they are a team that's pretty good. So that division is, just a ridiculous division. It's not even fair. I know the Cardinals are not very good, but the top.
0: It's still, I think, so with the Cardinals, it's still the best division in the league, guys. And that includes one of the worst teams in football, the Cardinals. I say that because find me another division where you could see three teams winning a Super Bowl. If San Francisco stays healthy, bang, bang, Niner gang, you know this. You have just as much a shot as anybody. You almost got the one seed last year when you were hurt. So, yeah, find me another division with three legit Super Bowl contenders. Stuart, what's next?
2: Yeah, that's going to be tough. Sticking in the NFC, the Packers, they gave wide receiver Christian Watson $110 million over 4 years. Now, I know he doesn't really have the stats that really back it up in terms, you know, in terms of totals. I know he's missed a lot of games. His 17 yards per catch average does rank among the best in the NFL since he was drafted in 2022. So you do see the potential there, but obviously he has to do it over a 17-game regular season. Do you think the deal is worth it for the Packers, giving Christian Watson $110 million?
0: The cap will go up significantly every year. So first and foremost, these deals won't look suspect in 3 years unless the players aren't very good, and maybe that's potential. Look, Green Bay on paper, you can't say they're not investing in Jordan Love's help. I mean, Reed, second round. Watson, second round. Matthew Golden, first round. Tucker Kraft, third round. Luke Musgrave, second round. Like, they're trying to use, you know, expensive capital to get Jordan Love the weapons. But I'll tell you this, is the dark side in Seattle, is Myles Garrett in L.A., are they nervous when Jordan Love comes to town for an NFC championship game with Christian Watson, Matthew Golden, and Jaden Reed? For me, right now, at least for the next year or two, sorry, Mike Wickett, I don't think the Packers, I think you're bringing a butter knife to a machine gun fight with that receiving core right now. But, you know, that they like him. We'll see if it comes to fruition this year with more work under their belt, staying healthy. Green Bay's trying here. Let's hope for them it pays off and they get two Pro Bowl caliber receivers out of Watson, Golden, and Reed. Two of those guys end up being, you know, your Robert Brooks and Antonio Freeman type of deal, Donald Driver, whatnot. And maybe they're going, but I don't think anybody, you guys, I don't think anybody in the NFC is scared of Green Bay going into this season. They're good, but they're not scary, in my opinion, Stuart Kovacs.
2: Yeah, it's hard to argue. If he does come to the point where he is worth his money, though, I think that's going to start to put a lot of pressure on Love, because they're going to start asking, okay, it's time to win. It's time to win some big playoff games, and he has not really done that yet.
0: No, not saying he can't, not saying he won't. They're paying him too, and that's where we're going to go when we come back on this next hour with Stuart Kovacs as well, man. Good stuff. Two for two with Stu. We'll check back in a little bit later. 310-840-4910. As always, we'll take your calls if you want to talk. I'm asking, what do you expect you're going to see out of Wemby tonight in the Garden? Is he going to fold like a lawn chair? Is he going to have his worst game? Is the crowd going to get to him? Are the nerves? I mean, I just saw him go to OKC. Pretty raucous environment there on a game 7 and take it over. I mean, I did see that. I get it, though. Maybe the finals are different. What are your Wemby expectations? Don't you agree? Probably has to take the whole damn series over if they have a chance. Maybe he can't. Jalen Brunson's like, dude, that's what I do every night. We haven't lost since day one of the NFL draft. Get off it. All right, NFL. I think I'm pro team on this.
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play. This could be a song Nick fan is thinking about. We got you where we want you. Or maybe the Spurs were getting ready to have a 77 Blazers-like of comeback run. We'll get there a little later, too. Johnny Ballgame, appreciate you. Every Sunday night on Westwood One Sports Night, the app, the website, SiriusXM 375, Amazon Alexa, all the, 300 affiliate radio stations we're on right now. Appreciate every one of you. 310-840-4910. I'm going to play a little game with our producer, Stuart, over here, because I love NFL quarterback storylines, and I think most football fans do, or at least you kind of know what we're talking about. And I'm looking at current quarterback contracts, and you can dissect contracts in the NFL any which way, right? It's not cut and dry. I just looked at the list of the total guaranteed money that teams are giving these quarterbacks. That, to me, okay, that's what they're getting in guarantees. So I'll just go from there. And the thing is with Baker Mayfield, and would you agree Baker Mayfield is a hothead? But I can almost say in a good way, grabbing his crotch against KU when they wouldn't shake his hand. You know, all the, I guess, antics. Kind of a hothead. Sometimes I think at quarterback, you can definitely be a hothead and win and be awesome. Look at Jim McMahon, one of my favorite quarterbacks ever. The punky QB, hothead. Look at his winning percentage. One, dude's played for him.

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1: He gets microphone after OTAs, and he's pissed. Totally get it. But I do understand both perspectives. Like I said, I'm a Baker guy. I think he's a top 10-ish guy. If you get his best year, I think he's an MVP candidate. Baker's best year, I think he could be an MVP candidate. Future at Tampa, Todd Bowles, ton of pressure this year. I think he has a mega hot seat in Tampa, has to win. And Baker looks like he's going to play this year on a one-year deal. I mean, you could franchise tag him, cool. You could draft another quarterback. There's going to be some if you're Tampa. Or you can, you know, this is just the first offer. Baker's emotional. Let's meet in the middle somewhere. And Baker Mayfield can be the ongoing quarterback in Tampa and make, you know, top 10-ish money, which is what he wants. Baker wants his market value, 100%. But NFL franchises, GMs, the way you build a roster, sometimes if you're going to put too much into one position, you're not going to be able to even it out. And that's where I bring Stuart Kovacs in to the program, the producer. Follows the NFL, knows the NFL, and I'm confident he'll be able to answer these questions correctly, Stuart. I just need a yes or no. Fair?
2: Yeah, totally fair. Definitely.
1: I want you to answer this question. Has this quarterback started in a Super Bowl? Have they taken their team to a Super Bowl? Okay. Pretty easy. All right. And I'm going down. This is guaranteed money that quarterbacks, that teams have committed to quarterbacks. And this is the list. Okay. I'll just start from the top. You tell me yes or no, Stuart. Josh Allen.
2: He has not.
1: Dak Prescott.
2: He has also not.
1: Deshaun Watson.
2: Deshaun has not either.
1: Joe Burrow.
2: Joe Burrow has, yes.
1: Trevor Lawrence.
2: Trevor Lawrence has not.
1: Justin Herbert.
2: Justin Herbert has not.
1: Lamar Jackson.
2: Lamar Jackson, not yet either, no.
1: Brock Purdy.
2: Brock Purdy has.
1: Okay, great. There's two. And I think you would say Brock Purdy, and I'll say this, went to the Super Bowl when he was on Mr. Irrelevant Money. Brock Purdy ain't starting any Super Bowls when he's a top eight quarterback in guaranteed money. Not saying he can't, not saying he won't, but he hasn't. But I'm still going to, I'll be fair with that. Okay. That's the list, guys. So if I'm Tampa and I'm really looking at this thing, and I imagine they are, and Baker Mayfield wants to be in that type of neighborhood, and you might say he deserves it. Sure. Okay, he's there. But if you do that, man, you better hit on the rest of the roster. And that's the situation that all these teams are in. They got all this quarterback money because they have the guy that's going to get them to the Super Bowl, and it doesn't really work like that in this league right now. I mean, look who just started in a Super Bowl. Drake May, year two of a rookie deal. He's not making squat yet. Sam Darnold, that was a very comfortable deal. He wasn't a top 10 paid quarterback, and he still isn't in guaranteed money. You think Seahawks fan is worried about that position and they don't have enough money spent on it? Oh, hell no! No! They love their defense. They love their playmakers. They love the egoless quarterback in Seattle because it's the exact opposite of what they had the last time they were good, and love you, Russ, will forever. But he had an ego and he needed it fed. Sam Darnold, dude, it's impossible to have an ego when you've been thrown out, tossed out, chewed up, spit out, thrown under the bus, made fun of constantly, been told you've sucked for 5 years and you were a bust. Tough to get an ego when you've been humiliated like Darnold has. And that absolutely worked. And I'll just say it's continued. It's working in Seattle. So if I'm Tampa and I'm looking at that, there's a lot of quarterbacks coming in this draft. Now, well, Baker's

0: too good to get you a top 10 pick? Sure, he probably is. So you're going to have to figure something out. But of all those picks, you know, who was a top 10 pick? Josh Allen was late. I mean, he was first round, but these weren't first overall picks. Dak Prescott, no. Deshaun, no. Burrow, yes. Lawrence, yes. Few of them. Lamar was late first round. Jalen Hurts was round two. So you can, Jordan Love was late first round. So don't tell me, oh, it's impossible for Tampa to get one of those guys next year. No, bull crap. It happens every year. I'll find one if that's the direction they want to go. So I kind of get Tampa. Like, if we're going to get in that community where we're going to do quarterback money like that, even close to that, what's it going to do for the rest of our roster when we just saw the Super Bowl and I'll even extend it? Like, what AFC team probably should have been in the Super Bowl? Same deal, dude. Bo Nix, same draft class, dude, as Drake May. So in the AFC, and all those big-ass, badass quarterbacks I just named to my producer, Stuart Kovacs, Josh Allen, Joe Burrow, Lawrence, Herbert, Lamar, all those badasses, none of them were playing in the AFC Championship last year. Nope, it was a couple of rookie fart knockers from 2 years ago. So I understand Tampa and their MO potentially to be, man, is it really? And Baker's not even old. He's 31. He's the same class as Josh Allen and Sam Darnold and Lamar. Right, guys? He's that age. He's fine. It's not an age thing. I just think it's a, hey, don't be the Cowboys. Don't pay Dak Prescott, Josh Allen, Patrick Mahomes type of Deshaun Watson type of money when he's not those players. And that's what I think the mistake the Cowboys made. And the reason you didn't hear me say Mahomes is, you know, he has the highest total value contract, but his guaranteed isn't quite as high. He's like 12th. But yeah, I would pay Mahomes whatever it takes. He's like an outlier here. That's like the only one though. I mean, I guess Josh Allen, sure, but is he going to get there? I mean, I should have, could have, would have, but he lost to Bo Nix last year. And then the year before it's Burrow. Like, Josh Allen's what? He's lost two playoff games to Burrow and what? Two playoff games, maybe three to Mahomes. He's the highest paid guy in the league. Might be the league's best player. But what else can you do with your roster to be able to have that get you to Super Bowls? This isn't the NBA, man. You can't just have the best guy and think you're going to get there. And if you're the Cowboys, you can't pay somebody to be the best guy who's not the best guy. 310-840-4910. So I'm kind of team Tampa on this, but if Baker gets the deal he wants, okay. I mean, look at, like, it'd be like what? Jared Goff in the Lions, perfectly capable quarterback. And Jared Goff makes a ton of money. Average salary, $53 million for Jared Goff. You want to know where that ranks? 7th in the league. Lion fan, Jared Goff is the 7th highest paid quarterback in average salary. You cool with that? Because Buck fan, that's what the neighborhood is. Might not be the Dak and Josh Allen neighborhood, but it's certainly going to be Jared Goff neighborhood, as it should be. Baker Mayfield, in my opinion, is worth about as much as Jared Goff. A little more, a little less, whatever. Their kids are going to the same schools. And for the Lions, I mean, shoulda, coulda, woulda, too. They almost made that work. Coulda, shoulda, woulda. Kick field goals, Dan Campbell. And it woulda worked. But it doesn't, and it didn't. And I don't know where the hell the Lions are going this year. It's not my favorite team in that division. 310-840-4910. Are you guys, is it Baker? Or is it Tampa? What side would you be on if this is your team? And you were thinking from a fan's perspective, I mean, Because you better be damn well sure, right? He's going to get you there. Because, I mean, ask a Dolphin fan about signing Tua, where that got him. Well, they had to. You couldn't let him walk. Let him freaking walk. Stop. Couldn't let him out of the building. Well, who else are we going to get? Yeah, there's a lot of guys. Figure it out. But know who you have isn't the one. I don't know. So I get both sides. And I understand Baker being pissed off and calling him out. It looks bad in the locker room if he's on a one-year deal. Every one of those players looks and say, okay, well, Baker's probably not going to be here next year. Where the hell is the team going to go? It's I guess, bad PR. But, again, it's a business, and I understand Tampa not wanting Baker Mayfield to make the type of money with those other guys, because those other guys aren't exactly starting in Super Bowls all the time either. The teams we're seeing get closer to Super Bowls, or at least the last year or two, have had the best rosters, guys. The Eagle team, best roster in the league, Howie Roseman. That's why he's there all the time with different quarterbacks, different coaches. John Schneider, Seattle. That's why he's there all the time. Different quarterbacks, different coaches. Because he knows how to build a roster. I'm Johnny Ballgame. Recognize. We're the late night crew on Westwood One. Stuart Kovacs producing. Mondo Hernandez running our board. And we'll get to some calls here. Let's get to Boston. I'll tell you this. A Boston sports fan knows good quarterback play because they've seen it. Thomas Edward Patrick Brady Jr. Jim in Boston, you're up with Johnny Ballgame on Westwood One. Jim, what you got, bud?
1: Thanks for taking my call, Johnny. You know, that whole list, like you said, none of them guys have proven anything. You've got to have a quarterback that has the ability to make their team around him better. The Brady, the Mannings, the Mahomes. Until they do that, they really shouldn't be getting that kind of money. I mean, if not, then Baker deserves it just as much as them. I mean, he's put up stats. He's brought his team to the division championship, stuff like that.
0: Hell,
1: I mean,
0: yeah.
1: I just look at it. Go ahead.
0: No, I'm just agreeing with you, Jim and Boss. I mean, Baker Mayfield has won playoff games for two different teams. A lot of quarterbacks don't do that, especially when the teams are Cleveland and Tampa, not historical juggernauts. I'm with you, bro.
1: Because I wouldn't take Lamar or Allen to always just miss. I want to win. You know, I know everybody.
0: Maybe,
1: you know, Buffalo loves them and they're great, but you know, championships are different than have a great. Look at Pittsburgh. For years, they've been over 500. I mean, they've won championships, don't get me wrong. But I don't know. I just wouldn't want to be happy with that. I want a winner.
0: Gotcha. Jim in Boston, thanks for the call. Go Patriots. I'd imagine you're a Pats fan, and hopefully you guys. It's weird. Nobody's hot on the Pats this year. You know, they just went to a Super Bowl, too. Drake May, if he would have won league MVP, like, nobody would have had a problem with it. For real. But go back and watch that Super Bowl. It was U-G-L-Y. Trust me, I've watched it 12 times. They couldn't get the ball past midfield on that defense. That was scary good Seattle defense in that Super Bowl. Scary! The weirdest thing, though, go back and look. Look at, like, every game the Seahawks played last year and what they did defensively, giving up, you know, less than 300 yards or all these great stats. And then look at them against the Rams. The Rams will have 500 yards of offense. No one else in the league can get 200 yards of offense. It's crazy. Just go look at the Seahawks D against the Rams and then look at it against the rest of the league. Huh. That's how good the stinking Rams are, man. How much you should respect what they do down there. It's fantastic and wow. And now they load up with Myles Garrett. I mean, tough to beat them if they stay healthy. And you have to say that with every team in the NFL. Because one or two injuries can break any team. And it does every year. Two or three fans thinking their team's going to be awesome this year. Their team will suck because somebody's going to get hurt. And that sucks. I get it. Keep the calls going all night long. 310-840-4910. Four worst NFL teams. do you have to put the Raiders there? Is that easy peasy? I don't know. 310-840-4910. I'm Johnny Ballgame. It's Westwood One Sports Night. Guys, download Easy Peasy. 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
2: Wow, wow, whoa. The Knicks are up 2-0. New York stole two games in San Antonio. The next two are in the Garden with a chance to sweep. Game 3 of the NBA Finals is tomorrow night. Westwood One Sports.
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0: these NFL rabbit holes, and I love it. But, you know, over that commercial break there, I'm just there thinking, you know, okay, where are we going? Where are we headed on Westwood Sports Night? And I'm like, oh, dude, we got a game tonight. You know, like, I can get lost in the NFL, and then you kind of have to, like, you know, pit stop a little bit and be like, yeah, there is the most expensive professional basketball game to watch in person tonight at the world's most famous arena. I mean, have fun with that script, screenwriter, you know, with this Knicks team having not lost since day one of the NFL draft. I keep saying that stat because I keep having to double check it. I can't believe that was their last loss. Day one, not day three of the NFL draft, not that Friday night, day one. Like Fernando Mendoza, first overall pick that day. What? Like, for me, it almost feels like, guys, we know how this story is going to end. And it feels like, that's why I say, Knick fan, you're the smartest guy in the room. Because you've been on this. And you didn't care that Wemby is Godzilla, whatever the hell. Nope. You got the team and experience compared to the Spurs. You guys have went on a playoff run last year. Yeah, sure. Yeah, experience. I mean, look at the experience those players had in college. You think it's easier to go through the NBA than March Madness, where it's a one-game scenario every single game? Those are tough. And those kids did that at Nova when they were kids. And they're not anymore, and they're playing against kids. I mean, think about that. When Brunson, Hart, Bridges were winning those titles, those natties at Villanova, you know, Dylan Harper was opening Christmas presents with superhero toys. You know, Wemby was excited to get the new Power Rangers set for Christmas. He was 11 or whatever it was. Maybe that's been the difference, other than the Knicks are just better than the Spurs. And it didn't matter the level of competition, because obviously you saw what they did to the level of competition. It just wasn't fair. And this series, I'm seeing one team that's free, loose, doesn't care if they're going to lose. And they haven't lost. And maybe that's because of it. And it's all in the crock pot for the Knicks. So I don't know. It's great theater, right? I mean, my Wemby expectations, I expect Wemby to be terrific tonight. And if he's not, then yeah, he is clearly not ready. But it's not like the Oklahoma City Western Conference Finals series was some cheesy AAU tournament either. That was massive. Those crowds were mega. That was a huge deal. That's a champion team. And they handled it. They weren't nervous with the crowd in Game 7. They won a road Game 7. Only like 30% of the road teams in the history of that league win Game 7s. And they did. And now it's like, oh my God, they're just a bunch of kids. The hell is this? Wow, man. It's kindergarten cop over here. So that just happened? No, maybe you do have to credit the Knicks. Or maybe you do say, they're too young. The experience is there. I'll buy that too. But I expect Wemby to have a great night tonight. And I'll tell you, I think the Spurs win Game 3. I hope they do. A lot of it's just hoping. Like, you know, good for the Knicks. I can't wait to see the party. Knick fan, I ain't got no beef with you. You've never pissed me off. You've never really annoyed me. Again, Knick fan, you didn't exist at this school for like a long time. You didn't even count. You know, like, I never listened to a Knicks fan. You guys, you know, it don't count. 99. I watched all those games. I'm a kid of the 80s and 90s. I loved the Pat Riley Knicks. Let's get one superstar and seven tough guys and build a team that damn near beat Michael and Scotty. Got as close as just about any team did. They had one megastar in Ewing, and then Pat Riley said, well, we're not going to beat the Bulls at basketball, so we're going to have to beat the crap out of them. And that's what they tried to do. And you had Ewing, your superstar, and then you got tough guys. You know, they used to call them goons in the NBA, right? Tough guys. Found Anthony Mason in the CBA. Tough guy. John Starks as tough a two guard in his era. Tough guy. CBA. Charles Oakley, maybe the toughest dude ever. The X-Man, Xavier McDaniel, never said no to a fight. Encouraged them. The Seattle years. The X-Man? Like, that's what Pat Riley did. Even the point guards were tough. Derek Harper and Doc Rivers on those Knicks teams. Greg Anthony, Charlie Ward, tough football player. Chris Childs was a CBA guy, tough. And that's what those Knicks teams were. I loved those Knicks teams. Like I said, I ain't got no beef with Knicks fan. Cool, win one. I was rooting for you in 94, too. I didn't want the Rockets to win. Good for them. Dream was the best player on the planet when Jordan was playing for the Birmingham Barons. He won both titles. Good for him. But I ain't got no beef with the Knicks fan. I want to see all this. But I would love to see a decent series. Just say this. Stuart, say San Antonio wins tonight by 20. It just clicks. And sometimes you see a team get too emotional early. Maybe they run out of gas. I don't know. I know it feels crazy even suggesting that the Knicks, ever even maybe even kind of lose a game, right? Because they just don't. So I'm not only saying they're going to lose, but I'm just saying they're going to get their ass kicked, right? This is a mega hypothetical. But if that does happen, are you going to bed on Monday night thinking, hey, we got a series? Or, give the Spurs one little easy peasy. The Knicks still have total control here. What do you think you'll think, Stu?
1: I think I would have to see the Spurs win both games in New York to make this 2-2 to think this is going to be a series. Even if they do win on Monday by 15, 20, 25 points, I still think the Knicks would win game four. But you never know. We'll see.
0: Okay. I think I'm with you on that. But if they win by 20, I don't know, Stu. Yeah, you're right. I have to see it. But if the Spurs absolutely handle them, and let's say Wemby, like I said, the Spurs have not lost a playoff game this year when Wemby drops 30-plus. They're 4-0. So let's just go ahead and say Wemby drops the 30 spot. Last game, by the way, Stuart Kovacs, I will have you know this. You know how many points Wemby had game two?
1: He was like 29, right?
0: He had 29. Do you remember the last play of that game? It was a Wemby makeable jumper that didn't go down. Had that went down, he scores 31, and the Spurs win the game. 30, my magic Wemby number. Every time he's dropped it, they've won. So Wemby's going to have to just say, fellas, I know I'm the giant here, and you can count on me. I'll win this game for us. But role players, hit your open threes, defend. Dylan Harper, I think needs to play more minutes. Again, I'm not trying to coach this team for Mitch Johnson, who I tremendously respect. But I look at Dylan Harper and some of the plus minus there. And, game one, he played 28 minutes. That's not enough. Game two, he played 32 minutes. A little more. I still don't think it's enough. He's dropped 16 in game one and 15 in game two. Like, the guy scores and he's deadly. And I guarantee you, Nick fan isn't comfortable when he's out there. And maybe for him, there's something where, he was a teenager 2 months ago. So maybe it is a little big. Okay. These are humans. This is the psychology in basketball is big. Confidence in basketball is everything. And if you don't have it, you're screwed, dude. And you got to play free in basketball. If you play with a thought in your head of, we might lose, it's really hard to win. Really hard. And the Knicks do not play with that. They know they're going to win. They don't even think about, well, what if we lose? And I think the Spurs did, because I think they knew. They were at home. They're the favorite. They're the big bad team. They're going to they're the ones that were under pressure, and they lost, and I think it got to them. I don't know if they can fix it. Might be too late, because the Knicks, like I said, they don't even know how to lose. We're talking about a team that doesn't lose basketball games, saying they're now going to lose 4 in 5 games. That's what the Spurs have to do to win this thing. The Knicks can't win 2 more games. They can win 1 more. So the Spurs got to win 4 out of 5. I guess a team that doesn't know how to lose. So I get it. Stuart Kovac says if the Spurs win tonight, he'll sleep like a freaking baby knowing that the Knicks are still going to get the party. Are you different on that? 310-840-4910, NBA Finals and basketball fans. Because we all know, if the Knicks win, okay, yeah. Thanks for playing. See ya. Wouldn't want to be ya, Spurs. And you're too young, and I said this last week, I'll say it again, the person under the most pressure in these finals is and was and will forever be Mitch Johnson. Young coach, out of nowhere, given a Ferrari of a young roster, and better win titles, if not now, real quickly. Or else you'll be Paul Silas. You'll be the answer to a trivia question of who was Wemby's first coach. Mitch Johnson, if they win this series, Mitch Johnson might, I don't want to say be along for the ride, but yeah, look at Greg Popovich's career before Duncan showed up. Pop is a legend of the sport. He was a nobody before Duncan showed up. Hell, he gave himself the job. He was the GM. Was it what Bob Hill? Brian Hill? When Bob Hill was the coach, and Pop put himself in when he got Duncan, and now he's one of the greatest ever. That could be Mitch Johnson. But if you don't win early enough, you're Paul Silas, the very first coach LeBron had in Cleveland. And now you're just a tough trivia question to answer. Stuart Kovacs, you wouldn't have got that, right? You remember Braun's first coach?
1: Braun's, I do. I don't think I can give you Jordan's, but Braun's, I do remember Silas. I do remember Silas.
0: Okay. I think Jordan's first coach, was it Kevin Lockery? Or was it Stu? Exactly. That's a good one, too. I don't remember Jordan's first coach either. I'm going to say it's Kevin Lockery. I'm looking right now. Was that?
1: Yeah, Kevin Lockery. Yeah, Kevin Coachables 83 to 85.
0: Yeah, Kevin Lockery got to be Jordan's first coach. My gosh, Kevin Lockery, if you're still with us, how often does he think about that? He's thinking, just would have given me 2 more years, I would have had it too. That's the pressure for me. It's on Mitch Johnson, because he's getting his ass worked, in my opinion. And I'm a Mitch Johnson guy. I don't know if you know this, Stuart Kovacs, but I grew up about 5 miles away from Mitch Johnson.
1: That's crazy.
0: Coach of the Spurs.
1: That's crazy.
0: About 5 miles away. Same neighborhood. His dad was a Seattle Supersonic, J.J. Johnson. Look him up. I believe he was an all-star. He was on the 79 Seattle Supersonics championship team. And those guys, I grew up in Seattle, those guys, downtown Fred Brown, you know, Gus Williams, Jack Sikma, J.J. Johnson, Slick Watts, all those old Sonics stayed in town because they were legends in that town. And Mitch Johnson grew up in the same neighborhood I did. So I've always rooted for him, man. O'Day High School in Seattle, playing at Stanford. I always loved Mitch. So I want him to do well. And I know, but the pressure is on him, man. Because he might get to coach Wemby for, like, until he wants to. Like 17 years. You're a legend then. You're going to hang up multiple banners. It'll be you and Pop, like all that. But if you don't win these finals, if you don't get a ring there in the next, what, 2, maybe 3 years... they're going to find a legit, badass resume coach. And look at all the coaches that LeBron had early on. They kept giving new coach after new coach. Look at all the coaches Wilt had. It's pressure. 310-840-4910. Let's get to Oregon. Miss Oregon, Pacific Northwest. I don't know if there's a prettier state. Oregon, lovely. Glenn, you're on the line in Oregon. What you got, Glenn? Bring it.
2: Yes, sir. Portland used to be beautiful. I don't have a dog in the race. For one, Fox isn't going to be on this roster next year. You can't pay that man 55 million a year with Harper sitting there. That's your future. Start him. Two, the series is over. I thought it was going to go 6-7. I think there's something to be said for having, you know, for these boys haven't grown into their man weight. They're going to end up getting three chips before it's all said and done with, but they're just not quite ready yet. If you watch the games, and I've watched all of them, you're looking at the Spurs, and they have to play their best game just to keep it close.
0: I'm with you. And best game, what's that? What's that? Wemby scoring 30-plus. Thanks for the call, Glenn in Oregon. It's a wrap. And, I mean, it should be, right? I mean, the Knicks have given no one any little drop of medicine that they might be in trouble here, you know? I mean, the scary thing is for Knicks fan, maybe how comfortable you do feel. But again, you're the smartest guy in the room, Knicks fan. That's you. You're right. You've called all of this. When idiots on the radio, myself included, you know, we looked at your path. We looked at the size of your best players. You know, Jalen Brunson's a second rounder. You know, we just found every which way. Nope. But you don't lose. And you play together. And Knicks fan, if you're old enough, are you drawing the lines between this roster and the 73 title-winning team? Like, that didn't have that 25-point-per-game score, all those guys? Pearl Monroe, Walt Clyde Frazier, Willis, DeBuscher, Bradley, Jackson, that whole team. Like, that was a team. Rhett Holdsman? I mean, this Knicks team kind of feels like that. They love each other, and, dude, the ball just goes in. And I'll tell you, Mike Brown, the way he is, and I said this earlier, I'll say it again, he reminds me kind of like Sparky Anderson when he just had a knack for when to pull a relief pitcher or when to keep the guy in. Like, I've heard smart baseball people say, man, Sparky, he had the feeling for it. He could see ahead. And Mike Brown, multiple times in the finals, every time, and it's happened, both games, the Spurs sit there and nurse like an 8-point lead, or at least they did game one. And then the Knicks, they just always come back. The Spurs are up 8. And I'm thinking, okay, Mike Brown, you should probably take a timeout, calm this. Nope, he doesn't. He lets them play. What happens? They hit a 3, down 5. Okay, they get a stop, they hit another 3, down 2. Okay, pretty soon they're winning again. Every time, it seems like Mike Brown is just spot on with his team, saying, I don't need to call a timeout. We don't need to calm anything down. Yeah, we're down by 9. It's okay. I mean, and the role players hitting 3s on the road, it was just, it's beautiful basketball, you guys. It's not just a bunch of 3s. I mean, Jalen Brunson operates inside the 3-point line. You got to just love every bit of this team, Knicks fan. Don't you just love it as a sports fan when you just love your team, everybody? Even you love them so much that if they lose, you're like not mad at them. You feel sorry for them because you're hurting like they are. Like, that's love of a team. You're not mad. You don't call them choke artists. You don't say we need to fire everybody. No, you're sad. You're not mad. Because you love them and you wanted to see them get that celebration. You want to see Jalen Brunson sitting in the back of a convertible with confetti everywhere. That's what you want. And I think you're going to get it too. But I do think the Spurs win tonight. Wishful thinking mainly. Wemby's got to get 30. He had 29 game two. We all saw the last second of the game. That ball goes in, he's got 31, the Spurs win, and then there would be 5-0 when Wemby drops 30-plus in a playoff game. Those are my things for the Spurs. Wemby, you need to take the game over, and Dylan Harper, no minutes restriction. Mitch Johnson, just play him. And by the way, I will say this, Stuart, me and Mitch Johnson are not friends. We are not. I'd never met him, but our dads knew each other. I will say that. That's how I know I grew up so close to him. My dad, rest in peace, he's no longer with us, was buddies with J.J. Johnson, rest in peace, who's no longer with us as well. So I knew and followed their family my whole life because it was my dad's buddy. Anyway, so I want the Spurs for my own. I'd love to see a Seattle guy like Mitch Johnson get this opportunity and take advantage of it. But man, got to hand it to Mike Brown. You know, you forgot all those tough series, or at least I did. All those tough series Mike Brown had with those LeBron Cavs that didn't just quite get there. And then all those series Mike Brown had sitting next to Steve Kerr for a dynasty. And you're seeing it. He's by far the best coach in this series. We'll see what happens tonight. I'm Johnny Ballgame. What do you say? 310-840-4910. We're taking your calls all night. It's Westwood One Sports Night, you guys. Have you downloaded the Westwood One Sports app?
3: 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Yo, fans in the Windy City, is this a good thing? The third-year quarterback is on Madden Curse Watch. Westwood One Sports.
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14: A better life with Dr. Sanjay Gupta.
15: We all know how important it is to stay active as we age, especially as we get older. But I've come to realize that for as good as people are about getting their cardio in, a lot of older folks really don't seem to be doing the recommended amount of strength training or even understand why it's so important. It helps you stay functional and therefore independent for as long as possible. Certified strength and conditioning specialist Dana Santis says a great place to start is not with dumbbells or barbells, but with your body weight, which allows you to build strength while also learning how your body moves and where your limitations exist. It also reduces the risk of overwhelming your connective tissue, which adapts more slowly than muscles as we get older. Once you're comfortable, you can dial up that intensity, but do it slowly, do it carefully. I'm Dr. Sanjay Gupta, helping you live a better life.
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0: Last time the Knicks were in the finals, this was bumping. Yeah, a little before that even. Appreciate you guys. I'm Johnny Ballgame, Sunday nights. 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Appreciate you guys here on Westwood One. Got this gig in early January. Been teamed up with Stuart Kovacs, producer, Mondo Hernandez, board operator, DJ extraordinaire. We've been doing this run for about 6 months now. It's hard to imagine. Time flies, Stuart Kovacs. Let's check in on it. Two for two with Stu.
1: What will the sports world be talking about in the morning? It's two for two with Stu.
2: All right, it's not a great week for Bears fans, especially those who live in the Chicago area, as it appears there is at least a good chance that their team will be moving away from Soldier Field and to Hammond, Indiana, in a different state. What do you make of this, and you know, how brutal is this for Bears fans?
0: You know, are Packer and Lion and Viking fan going to make fun of the Bears fans because they're in Indiana? Bears fan, is that going to bug you? I'll just ask Bears fan. I'd love to hear. Does this bug you? 310-840-4910. It doesn't bug me, but dude, why should it? That's going to be a badass stadium, but again, it's not my team. You know, if you move the Seahawks to Portland, Oregon, would I be upset? 310-840-4910. Good one, Stu.
2: All right, and you also have Russell Wilson. He announced his retirement from the NFL this week, and he will be joining the NFL on CBS as one of their pre- and post-game analysts. Question about Russell Wilson. What do you think his legacy will ultimately be?
0: His legacy ultimately, I think, will be, for his height, being able to do what he did and maybe even change the game and the way the quarterback position was scouted, where maybe you could be a certain height and be a great Hall of Fame level quarterback, which is what he is. He'll be known for winning games, pulling games out of a hat. He'll be known for the mobility. I mean, he was Doug Flutie. He was Fran Tarkenton. He was, you know, he was all over the place. Is he the best off-script quarterback of his era? Is he the best deep ball thrower of his era? I think all that could be true, but it also might go down to the one play that will probably never... I mean, if that one play doesn't happen, everybody's in the Hall of Fame. The whole legacy is different, but Russell Wilson is a Hall of Fame quarterback and one of the better quarterbacks of a really good quarterbacking era, in my opinion. And I don't know how he'll do at CBS. He might be too cheesy McGee, man. If he shows up wearing outfits that Sierra's putting him in, I don't know. Russ, love you, though. Two for two with Stu. Good stuff. Teams in the NBA need to be, and I'm saying to win a title, you kind of got to be a certain age. You don't see, like other sports necessarily, the young team being able to win the whole thing. NBA, not often. And maybe that's the reason. Maybe that's why it's 2-0 Knicks. Johnny Ballgame, Westwood One Sports Night.
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those of us wanting, I don't know, maybe a classic series, anything close to what I think we're getting in the NHL, well, tonight's going to be bitching, and the Spurs are going to win. And give Nick Fan, who's the smartest guy in the room right now, and I'm saying that positively, you are. You've been on this. You've seen it. You've been confident the whole way. I would love to hear from a Nick fan on their emotions for tonight, dude. Like, how good do you feel about getting the win? You know, sometimes you just fall in love with your team and you just know it. Are you there? Feels like it. Feels like it, right? Nick Fan, you're the richest and smartest guy in the room right now. Enjoy it. It's been awesome. I'm pro Nick Fan. You're not annoying me. I love the passion. I love seeing a dude who hasn't seen Jack or squat diddly poo from his team for a quarter century have this moment. And like, it's not just they're squeaking out wins. They haven't lost since day one of the NFL stinking draft. Like, look at the run. But what if Wemby would have made that shot? Knicks were up 14. Mitch Johnson has the speech. Felt like Wemby finally got a mean on. Get a mean on, son. Finally he got a mean on. Spurs took the game, looked like. Then they had the bumble turd moment where Wemby, maybe it's just because what I'm going to get to here in a second. I mean, Wemby, you have a green light to dribble the ball up the floor. It's the last possession of the game. Just take it. Watch Michael steal the ball from Karl Malone in 98. He didn't quickly look for Ron Harper to pass

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1: One, your third best player is 20. I don't know what the hell Fox is going to do. He's been a roller coaster. Talk about a guy who might not handle the atmosphere tonight. Take your pick. Might even be Wemby. But the reason Wemby didn't make that shot, it's a fact of this league. And it's a crazy fact or stat, whatever you want to call it. And it's the fact that the youngest team that has ever won an NBA championship, and by that I mean average age player. All your players, their average age, boom, youngest team to ever win a championship in this league. It just doesn't happen in the NBA. Very, very rarely, although it did happen last year with OKC. In this league, it's kind of grown men win titles. LeBron, what, till he was 28? Jordan, about the same age. Shaq, about the same age. You don't just go win young teams. Shaq and Penny didn't win a title. Were they just too young? And is that what I'm seeing with the Spurs? All credit to the Knicks, though. They don't even know how to lose anymore. It's getting ridiculous. But, and this is a big one. Sir Mix-a-Lot, baby got back-sized butt. The youngest team to ever win an NBA championship. And this stuns me because this league has never been younger. It's the 1977 Rip City Portland Trailblazers still are the youngest team to win an NBA championship. Bill Walton, Maurice Lucas, Lionel Hollins, Bobby Gross, Dave Twardzik, Johnny Newman, Jack Ramsey coaching. People talk about that Blazers team like they won five titles. It's crazy. Like that, you know, the one-year dynasty, the biggest what-ifs ever in NBA. Could you imagine if that team stayed healthy, what those Western Conference Finals series would have been like with Portland and then the Showtime Lakers? Bill Walton's foot. That's the youngest team to win a title in this league. And it happened 49 years ago. More talented, whatever. More wins, whatever. Won a massive series before. Went on the ROAD, OKC. Won a game seven, whatever. I don't know. But is that this reason? Is that the reason Wemby missed that shot? Is that the reason the Spurs are down 0-2, stumbling, mumbling, bumbling, looking like Mike Tyson crawling on the ring, looking for his mouthpiece after getting socked by Buster? I mean, 1977, that's the youngest team to win a title. Let me just tell you this. If the Spurs win this title, yeah, I know, that's a big if, I got it. If the Spurs win this title, they would become the second youngest team to win an NBA championship. Just a little older than those Bill Walton Portland Trailblazers. And maybe that's why. They are too young. And everybody out there that's been saying that, they take the Knicks because of the experience. Dudes who were winning NCAA tournament national championships like a decade ago. Played a lot of big games. Again, they don't even know how to lose anymore. So it's almost like, why am I even suggesting the Spurs even know how to win one game here? The Knicks don't know how to lose. But maybe that's the biggest reason. I got to go back to Rip City, dude, in 1977. Anybody remember that team listening? Youngest team to ever win one. Spurs would become number two. And maybe that's why they're not going to win it, because that's how hard it is in this league.

0: league to be a mega young team and win a title. It's grown men. And that's historically how it's been. The young hot shot, Michael Jordan in 86, dropping 63 in the Boston Garden. The Bulls lost the game, and they got swept that series. Best player, no question, MJ. Got swept. Is that what we're going to see here? Best player, for me, no question, is Wemby. I love Brunson. God, I love him. But I'm sorry, but if they're all up against the wall and I'm picking teams, I'm taking the 8-footer. Potentially getting swept. And that's where this league has always been. You got one team 50 years ago. And the craziest stat about that, Mark, for the 77 Blazers is dudes like had to go to college then. Bill Walton played 4 years. They all did. And still no team younger than that 77 Blazer team has won a title. And the Spurs would be the closest thing. But again, maybe that's just why it's that dangling carrot. I don't care how good you can be. Regular season, big moments in the Western Conference Finals. I don't give a rip. But to win it all, you do need that little something extra of experience. And this Knicks team has it. And the Knicks coaching staff absolutely has it. But just what if that shot went in? He got a good look. It's 1-1. What if the turnover? What if he just decided to dribble the ball up like he probably should have? Castle isn't your one. He's not a get-me-the-rock point guard so I can set something up. He's a wing. Like, you weren't even... Just, damn, man. But maybe that's it. I got to go back to 1977. Because young teams don't win titles or haven't in this league at that age since... And my God, what a team that was. How about this? Brent Musburger on the call. 1977, like for real, like it happened. Like they, like Maurice Lucas and Daryl Dawkins squared up. Like they looked like they knew how to fight, like squared up in that series. And they say that's what flipped the series when Maurice Lucas and Chocolate Thunder got in that fight. Like that was so bitching about basketball, 70s, 80s, and I know we're not going to go there, and I don't want to go down this rabbit hole. I don't need calls on your favorite NBA fights, but back in the day, you would get a kick-ass NBA game, and a lot of times, dude, you'd also get a fight. And it was awesome, man. I swear, from 1986 to 1991, every time the Sixers and the Pistons played, I think I saw at least a couple of fists, Lambeer and Barkley, throwing him a horn. Like, you got to fight, like, every time those two teams played, and several others. But that 77 series, and that was a good team they beat. A Dr. J Sixers team. Henry Bibby, I think Joe Jellybean Bryant was on that team. For real, I think Kobe's dad played in that series. 310-840-4910. Let's get to Baltimore. Bert in Baltimore. Good. Good to hear your voice. It's going to be Bert in Baltimore. Start us off. What do you know? What do you say, Bert?
1: What's up, ball game? How you doing, my man?
0: Killing it.
1: Well, you have the diagnosis down as pat as could possibly be. I mean, you have at the end of the day, and you know I'm not a Knicks fan, but I've been on the Knicks since before the series. I still have them winning in 5 or 6. I don't think they're going to sweep them, but you've got grown blank men playing against little kids. And it affects the game in multiple ways, not just the experience that you're talking about. But think about the body type. Think about the difference in Shaq's physique when he first came into the league at 21 or 22. And how much thicker and filled out he was at 31 or 32. And that's one of the reasons why Kobe made that statement when he first came into the league. They were grown men, and they let you know that they were grown men. And I think that's what you're seeing here, aside from, you know, the NBA ecosystem not allowing 20-year-olds to win the finals and the Knicks being on an all-time roll. I just think that at the end of the day, they could play 10 series of seven, and the Knicks would win almost every one of them in five or six games. In another year or two, it might be a different story.
0: Bert in Baltimore, appreciate the call. Thank you. Let's kick ass this hour, guys. Let's take some good calls. I mean, how big is tonight? I mean, my gosh, man, the most expensive basketball game to watch in person in the history of this nation? I know we've had, like, big-ass games in football stadiums and stuff, but, dude, to get in the building, it's number one. Most expensive basketball game we've had, and it's Wemby, the 8'2" guard, against this Knicks team, T-E-A-M, that, like, totally forgot how to lose. Weirdest thing ever. They don't know how to lose, dude. And the Spurs play right into it. Like, yeah, if Wemby makes that shot, the Spurs win. But, yeah, I mean, if you're a Spurs fan, I don't think you're feeling good about it. This series is reminding me of the 2004 series where I gave the Detroit Pistons zero chance against the Shaq and Kobe Lakers. That was the super team Lakers, Gary Payton, Karl Malone. Karl Malone got hurt in that finals, and that swung a lot of things people felt, but not really here nor there. This series reminds me of that series because the Pistons were just better, and you kept having to convince yourself of that. If you remember that series, the Pistons won game one, and it was like, oh, wow, they stole game one. Uh-oh. And then game two, the Lakers came back and won. Kobe had like a buzzer beater from the top of the key, a late shot. And it took everything the Lakers had to pull that out, including, yeah, a Laker whistle. We've all seen them. So, yeah, they evened it up. And you thought, okay, the Lakers will be fine. Pistons outplayed them both games, but it's a 1-1 series. It's Shaq and Kobe. They've won the past, what, three? I'm sorry, 2000, 2001, 2002. This would have been their fourth in 5 years dynasty stuff. And the Pistons won game three. Pistons won game four. And I think, did the Pistons win game five also? It's almost like that was five or six games. That was a five-game series. The Pistons won. And they kicked their ass, Seabass. And I didn't see it coming. Little old lady on a motorized scooter. I'll go back-to-back Dumb and Dumber references. I didn't even see it coming. But this series is kind of reminding me of that. Even if Wemby's shot went in and it's a 1-1 series, yeah, Knicks fans pissed because they finally lost a game. That's going to feel weird, but they're still thinking they're going to win the series. You're the smartest guy in the room, Knick fan. You've called this. Who's in New York? Who's loving their Knicks? Let's keep taking calls. We got Rick. Back to Baltimore. Rick in Baltimore. What's up, man? You're live with Johnny Ballgame on Westwood One. What you got?
2: Well, we did tell you the Knicks would be there about a month ago. We said the Knicks would be there. But this game coming up, and I want you to chew on this a little bit because you got to ring the bell for over the total on this game tomorrow because at 216.5, let me tell you, people are paying $50,000 for one seat. These players are going to have to go out there and score points and make this game go over. I don't think it's going to be a slowdown and just chill and let the people just watch us run out the clock. But I can't tell you who's going to win this game. Honestly, this is going to be the hardest game to figure out of the entire series. But just go over the 216. Let the people make their points. No defense. This is going to be like an all-star game. Wemby's going to get his points. Anthony Towns is going to, everybody's going to be scoring. I say the best play is going to be over. Now, in the hockey game, I'm leaning on the Carolina Hurricanes. Look, they were down 4-0 4-0. They took the loss, but they made it look good. They came back and tied it. Took it to double overtime. The energy out of Carolina. I like Carolina in the next game tomorrow night. I think Carolina bounces back for this one game. Yes, sir.
0: I think we're getting 7 games in the NHL, Rick, in Baltimore. Thanks for the call. I'm with you 100 on that. I think we're going to get 7. I really do. Man, that series for hockey guy, who really, like, hockey historian, who just knows the level of, wait, what, that's happening in this series? You guys got to be loving this, hockey geek. 310-840-4910. We got the line open. Biggest NBA game tonight in... how long? Like, dude, think about this. Give me a bigger NBA game. You're going to say, oh, ball game. This game that year was bigger than this tonight. And I'll say, yeah, okay. Or I'll say, I don't know, man. Like, this is, if the Knicks win, we know what's going to happen next. It's going to be the parade. They're going to get their first title since 73? God, was Bill Walton playing for the UCLA Bruins then? Rest in peace. I think he was. What? I'm with Knicks fan. I ain't got no beef with Knicks fan. Been saying that all morning. Knicks fan, I want you to have this. Cool. Actually, I don't. I'd prefer the Spurs to win. But, Knicks fan, I'm not rooting against you. Man, this team has been fun to watch, and you kind of deserve it. And I don't say that about New York fans a lot. Right? No one really, New York fan is not the sentimental guy. I just, you know what? And they don't deserve it. But this Knicks team, I think they do. And they've called this, man. This fan base has not wavered on this team. I mean, this is like a weird college environment, Knicks fan, with their team right now. And like, I think Stuart was saying earlier, and it was brilliant. I mean, if the Knicks win, you get the melting pot. There's a Yankee fan. There's a Met fan. There's a Jet fan. There's a Giant fan. 4 guys who could never get along together, hate each other. It's almost like, what religion are you? I'm a Jets fan, or I'm a Giants fan. Oh, you're a Christian. Oh, you're a Protestant. It's almost like the big deal. But if the Knicks win a title, those 4 fan bases, they're hugging, crying, because they all share the Knicks. And I mean, come on, I'm a sucker for a good story. That parade would be badass. All the stuff. I mean, sure, Knicks fan, I kind of want to see it. When droughts end in sports, I mean, I'm in the storytelling business, guys. They're great stories when droughts end. Trying to think of another drought that you would say would be a bigger deal than the Knicks winning an NBA championship. Hockey guy, I get it. Maple Leaf guy is on the phone. There's a few things up there in Canada. Sure, Montreal, 93, any Canadian team. But really, like, what other team, like, what would be a more impressive drought? I mean, you've won one before. Like, a lot of teams would be like, oh, we haven't won one yet. But Cleveland's, like, never won a Super Bowl. It's not really a drought. 310-840-4910. I'm Johnny Ballgame. This is Westwood One. Download the Westwood One Sports app.
3: Wow, wow, whoa. The Knicks are up 2-0. New York stole 2 games in San Antonio. The next 2 are in the Garden with a chance to sweep. Game 3 of the NBA Finals is tomorrow night. Westwood One Sports.
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3: September 5th, the Hogs are back. 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

0: on effects. Love it. Johnny Ball game, Westwood 1, 3108-404910. Biggest NBA game, and I don't even know how long. You know, I'd have to rack the brain, you know, one of those mega series with Steph and Braun, right? I mean, this is a mega game. I mean, 25 mil watching? It's the most expensive game to watch in person in the history of basketball? Can I say that? Stuart Kovacs, producer, can I say that? This is the most expensive basketball game if you ever wanted to watch a basketball game. The exhibition, the sport that James Naismith created. You're going to watch a basketball game. This is the most expensive game you'll ever have to pay. I mean, is that fair?
1: I don't think anything comes close. Yeah.
0: Okay, right? I mean, it feels like it. I agree. I mean, a massive game. And by the way, Westwood won. You know, we get to the big boys here coming up. In the morning, you just keep it here all day. We'll get the terrific coverage of this game, and hopefully you guys will. Let's get back to the calls. San Diego, Owen in San Diego, you're up. You got Johnny Ball game on Westwood 1. What do you know? What do you say?
2: Johnny, I got two answers, one for the Chicago fans and one for the Spurs. San Diego, California Bears, and Spurs in 7.
0: Why?
2: Which one?
0: Spurs in 7.
2: Because everyone's been talking about the Spurs, and now everyone has no hope in the Spurs, so they're going to come back going to New York.
0: All right. What are you doing right now, Owen? You hanging? You partying?
2: No, I do engineering construction, so reading up on codes, listening to you guys.
0: Appreciate you tuned in. Westwood 1, Owen in San Diego, thank you for the call. If the Spurs come back, man, wow, right? I don't even want to think that because, to be honest, I, like I said, I ain't got no beef with Knick fan. I kind of want him to have this moment. I do. I know a few guys in this business that are huge Knick fans, and I know my producer, Stuart Kovacs, does too. And they would love in their lifetime to see this. You have like 3 generations of Knick fans now that have never witnessed a title. When you start adding those generations, like, oh yeah, grandpa was around when the Knicks won the title. Like, it's kind of where they are, I think. But that's not a very good sell there, Owen. But yeah, I almost don't even want to say if the Spurs were to come back and win a game 7, which would be in San Antonio. Stuart, I would feel for Knick fan if they end up losing this up 2-0. Yeah. And I don't think they will. I'm not saying they will. I think the Spurs win tonight, though. They won't. They've been the better team. What, 6 out of 8 quarters? Maybe 7? They're the better team. Knick fan is the smartest guy in the room. I don't know why I'm not just listening to him constantly. They're the richest guy in the room now, too. These money line Knicks? I would imagine if I was a diehard Knick fan, what were they, +8? +6 game 2? I would have taken the money line, absolutely hammered it. But I also would have taken the points in case I just missed the money line. I still would have cleaned up in the game. I would imagine a lot of Knicks fans have been doing that. Money line, money line, money line. Just loving every bit of this run. I can't even imagine. I mean, I'm trying. God, am I going to go down this rabbit hole and say New York fan? What would be a worse moment? Oh, if the Knicks do puke this away, which I don't think they will, but oh. Spurs. Wemby has to take over the series. Dylan Harper needs to play more and be the second best player. I think that's the start there with the Spurs. And then, you know, what will the Knicks do with the emotion? It will lift them. And this might be an easy peasy. We've seen that in the NBA so many times. Home team, they're fired up. Fans right on top of the opponent, which will be the case tonight. I don't buy the whole, hey, You got all these rich people. They don't cheer. No, rich people love their team too. They'll be cheering. It'll be fun. And it might be one of those runaways. Or, you know, we've also seen the flippage of that. A team runs out of steam. They lose a little because they come out a little too hyped and it doesn't last. We don't know. I mean, what are the Spurs going to do with that crowd? Bunch of kids. You heard me say, like, dude, they'd be like the 77 Blazers young to win it. And that's 50 years ago. So young teams don't win in this league. Why would it be them? And why would this Knicks team be the team that would puke that type of lead away? I will say this, though, and I forgot to throw this in on the opening. The 77 Blazers, the youngest team to ever win a title, they were down 0-2. And they won 4 in a row and 1-6. Now, I get it. You don't have, I know. The two games they lost were in the Spectrum, Philly. The house that the doctor built. That's where the first two games were. So, yeah, they didn't lose the first two games, or it wasn't at home, if you get what I'm saying. And it was, and that's the first time, you know, that's not, no team has come back losing the first two home games like the Spurs did. Blazers won the first, lost the first two games in Philly. So that's kind of weird. Maybe it took two games and they were able to kind of get their whereabouts. That's where the Spurs need to be. But what a matchup though, right? Just what a game. If you're a sports fan, basketball fan, you know, love the Knicks, hate the Knicks, Spurs, whatever. I think you're into this, especially on a Monday night. Stuart Kovacs, producer, where are you watching this tonight? I seriously doubt you got a press pass, right?
1: No, I will be working at the other place for the game tomorrow. That'll be the that'll be what I'm doing.
0: Stu's working. Okay. Yeah, Stu's going to be working at his other job. He's a television star. So, yeah. Stu's got that gig, but he'll be following. I'm at my house. I got a suite set up, like a 90-inch TV, and then I got like a 66-inch mounted right below the 90-inch right on a wall. So, I mean, if you do the multi-view, you know, on YouTube TV, it was a free plug, but I can get 8 games on the same time, and it's so choice for college football and stuff. But that's where I'm going to be watching this one tonight. Have a baseball game on below or whatever. Oh, the only question is, what's the right food? What should I eat during this game? Any suggestions there? 310-840-4910. I got the Spurs tonight, but you'd be a moron. No, never mind. Check that. I'm not going to call anybody a moron. But you're barking at the moon if you think the Spurs are going to just find whatever needs to be found and win this series, in my opinion. And I understand you're one jumper away from this being 1-1, Spurs fan. That run at the end of regulation, that was beautiful. You found whatever needed to be found, and you should have won the game and stole it. But no, this Knicks team, it's crazy. It's just like, I don't even know what the thought process will be if they lose, because they don't. In every single game, you think they're going to lose at some point. That's the craziest thing about this Knicks team. Like, at every game, you're like, okay, this will be the game they lose. They're, you know, Cleveland, they're up 20 early. Okay, they're going to get this one. No, Knicks come back. The Spurs just keeping them at arm's length the entire game one until they didn't. What a series. What a game. I'm in. Even though it's 2-0, I'm in. 310-840-4910. Johnny Ballgame on Westwood One Sports. Guys, download the Westwood One Sports app.
3: Wow, wow, whoa. The Knicks are up 2-0. New York stole two games in San Antonio. The next two are in the Garden with a chance to sweep. Game 3 of the NBA Finals is tomorrow night. Westwood One Sports.
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0: Not that you need my advice or take it, but not whatever. But keep being you. Annoy everybody. Enjoy this. Celebrate like it's 1973. Keep being annoying. I'm loving the show. I really am. And I want to see it keep going for you guys. That'd be fun. Smartest guy in the room. Keep being you. I think it's funny how the Knicks haven't mattered in so long, and the first time they do, a very passionate fan base is excited about it, and everybody else is like turned off. That's why we love sports too, man. Let's get to Montreal. Appreciate Tony in Montreal. He's now on Westwood One Sports. Tony, what you got, man?
1: Johnny Ball game. Love it, man. Guess what? I'm the Knicks North fan club of one. I don't care about any Toronto Raptors. It's Montreal for the Knicks. And check this out, Johnny. They scored 1,562 points in the last 13 games. Okay? They've outscored their opponents by 273 points. And their points per 100 possessions is 124.6 points per game. And they've only given up 101.5 points per 100 possessions of the opponents for a plus 23. And guess what? Golden State had 117 and only a plus 15. And San Antonio in 99 had 102.3 and only a plus 10. You know, that's 23 versus 10. That's how good the Knicks are. You know, and I've been watching them since the season, and I'm saying to myself, are these talking heads on national TV? I'm not talking about you, Johnny, because you're pulling for the Knicks because, yeah, it's 53 years, so you should be happy for Knicks fans that are going berserk. And, you know, the talking heads, the pros, the guys that you see on those national shows, no way, OKC's going to knock them out, Wemby's going to knock them out. Guess what? You cannot knock out a team of five. There's five players that are complementary players that make up for any weakness any of those starting five have. And then you got a guy like Shamet or Robinson that comes off. And then when we played Philly, the message was sent to the NBA. 50 points off the bench out of 140. Nobody took the Knicks seriously. And the team management, the team cohesiveness, and I call him Dr. J. Jalen is a star, man. Come on. Nobody recognizes that. And it's annoying, man.
0: Yeah,
1: it the way it is. You call
0: you're
1: it the
0: right,
1: way
0: Tony
1: it is.
0: And appreciate you, pal. Thanks for the call. Let me get in here real quick, Tony. Appreciate you saying that. But I just love seeing the drought end. I'm a Pacific Northwest guy, you guys. That's where I grew up. Knick fan, never got in my way for anything. And I like the passion. That's why I'm in this business. And if you've heard me for 10 minutes, you can say, oh, that guy's passionate. Hell yeah. Johnny Ballgame passion. But they've just always had the answer. And those numbers, hell yeah. The fashion they're doing this with, hell yes. You know, if it's going to keep being grown men versus boys, the Spurs have no chance here. And that's what it's been. This team is a grown man team, and how do you not like the way the Knicks play? Like, you just got to hate the Knicks. They play a fun brand of basketball. They don't just take threes every possession. No, they do a lot of stuff anyway. And Brunson's a badass, second rounder, had to fight for everything in this league, and now he's, I don't know, maybe the best American basketball player in this country. I mean, I don't want to go down a rabbit hole. I love a lot of guys. But yeah, the dude's money. 310-840-4910. I'm Johnny Ballgame. It's time. Yep, you know it. You love it. It's 2 for 2 with Stu.
2: What will the sports world be talking about in the morning? It's 2 for 2 with Stu.
3: All right, Ballgame. I know we talked about the Myles Garrett trade earlier, but we had another big trade in the NFL this week, and that is A.J. Brown finally getting traded. He gets moved to the Patriots, the team that lost in the Super Bowl. So, simple question for you here. Do you think trading for A.J. Brown keeps the Patriots in contention as one of the best teams in the AFC?
0: Oh, man. You're good, Stu. You're good. I think it's an upgrade over Stephon Diggs, no question. It gives him an all-pro caliber receiver for a quarterback that, look, if he would have won league MVP, nobody would have batted an eye. They would have been, okay, yeah. Like, if Drake May would have won MVP, now you get him this? My only question is, dude, A.J. Brown, are we going to see you reading a book on the sideline because you're not getting enough targets? So you want to send a message like a 12-year-old? Well, hey, if you're not going to throw me the ball, I might as well just read a book on the sideline. Like, can we not fart around with that stuff? And can we just play ball? And is Mike Vrabel the guy? Is the Patriots system, their facility, their program, if you will, the right organization to be able to kind of nip some of that stuff in the bud? Like, for me, Stu, my A.J. Brown beef is like everything but between the lines. And it's like some of these receivers, it sucks. If they don't get their 14 targets, it doesn't matter if you're winning or losing or whatever. They're going to be petulant little punks in some cases. Like, if they don't get their targets, you know when they're upset. And A.J. Brown has done that in the past, even on really good teams. So I don't know what A.J. Brown we're going to get. No more book reading. No more book club on the sideline, A.J. Brown. And let's see what he can do in Foxborough with a really talented quarterback in Drake May, Stu.
3: Yeah, and to your point, you know, when he was with the Eagles, obviously he had Saquon Barkley running the ball, Jalen Hurts running the ball, Devontae Smith. So he had a lot to contend with. Now in New England, he's kind of the guy. Obviously, Drake May is the guy. But in terms of, like, you know, running backs, tight end, receivers, he's a clear alpha. So it's going to be – you're right. If there's a game where he doesn't get the ball and they lose, it's going to be interesting to see how he reacts.
0: You're right, Stu. I mean, think about it. Like, could A.J. Brown, fantasy owner, could he lead the NFL in targets this year or be in the top six? I mean, where else are they going to go? What are they going to do offensively? How many targets? What are they going to do with this guy? Good question, Stu.
3: All right, moving on to baseball here. It appears that Tarek Skubal, the Tigers ace, is on his way back from his elbow injury. In a minor league rehab game on Sunday, he pitched 5 scoreless innings. Obviously, a lot of trade rumors revolving around Skubal, especially since the Tigers are not out of it, but they are way back. They are 12 games under 500 in the AL Central, about 9 games back. And he's a free agent after this year. So, Tarek Skubal, where do you think he is after the August 3rd MLB trade deadline?
0: Dude, I'm buying. I think my boy Mike Wickett said it last night, but I think I'm buying the Brewers, dude.
3: Ooh,
0: they have the farms. It's going to have to be a team, guys, that is so deep in their farm system that they're okay potentially trading 2, like, top 10 prospects in their system to rent Skubal for 2 months. I don't know if you guys remember this back in the day. The Brewers did that with CC Sabathia. They gave pieces to rent Sabathia, and they went to the playoffs and whatnot. I can see the Brewers. I mean, what else are you going to do with the Dodgers? You could all of a sudden bring Skubal to a Dodgers series. The question is, how much are you willing to give to a rental? Like, I'd love to see, like, the Seattle Mariners, for example, a really good farm system. Are they willing to trade to rent Skubal? I don't think so. I think it's going to be a team like that, Stu, a pretty good team that has pieces in the system, and then you rent him, and we'll see if he makes the difference. But baseball trade deadline talk, I know we're not there right now, but it'll be pretty interesting as we move forward there. But yeah, I'll say the Brewers right now. Shout out Mike Wickett.
3: Yeah, and to your point on MLB.com, before the season, they're ranked as the number one farm system in the sport. They have the third best prospect, a shortstop, and they have 5 guys in the top 100. So you and Mike Wickett are correct. You seem to be on the right track with the Brewers as a team that can trade for him.
0: There he is, 2 for 2 with Stu. Westwood One, Johnny Ball Game. Stu, would you say growing up, I mean, you're a Northeastern guy, You're a New York City guy. Are you, like, are the Knicks far and away your NBA team? If so, like, how are you handling all this?
3: I'm a Lakers fan. I've been a... Yeah, I'm a Kobe guy and a Lakers guy. Yeah. I don't have any problem with the Knicks, but they were not my team growing up, no.
0: Gotcha. Okay, Stu is a Lakers fan. So it's the Lakers in basketball. It's the Raiders in football.
3: Got my West Coast there.
0: Are you a Mets? Who's your baseball team?
3: Yankees.
0: The Yankees, my bad. So sorry, no disrespect there. Stuart, terrific job all morning. And we'll hand things off to the big fellas and keep the coverage right here on Westwood One. The biggest NBA game since? I don't know. I'm trying to think. I mean, I bet LeBron, Steph involved. I got the Spurs. There's probably more hope. I just want a better series. Johnny Ballgame. That's at Ballgame underscore KTIK on X. At Johnny Ballgame underscore KTIK on the gram. Westwood
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0: guys. Thank you for joining us. It is the Drake Toll Show. Drake is not here. I don't know where Drake is. Addy is here. Curtis is here. Curtis is cranky. I already know that. I can just tell in my phone. I don't even know where my phone is. I've got a text here. Addy said, good morning, in what seemed like a very nice tone, but you can never tell in text. And then, Curtis, how did you respond to that?
1: No. They did it again when she actually said it.
0: And it's amazing because, at least in my experience, Addy is a little slow to come around. Curtis is too. But Addy, you seem like you're in a tremendous mood. You send us pictures of what look like a crawfish boil. Oh. We will obviously get into the Knicks and all these different things, but we have to get some things established first because we are reconnecting after a little bit. Welcome, welcome, welcome. However you are listening or possibly viewing the show, just go to the Drake Toll YouTube channel and you can see all of us. Actually, you'll just see Addy. It'll be kind of like this, what I'm doing right now. You won't see Curtis or I. You will see Addy. You'll see all three, but you know what I mean. It's a bunch of guys. So anyway, we got a bunch going on today. Thank you, thank you, thank you. SiriusXM 375. Hundreds and hundreds of radio stations across North America, including our Canadian friends as well. Please download the Westwood One Sports app. We'll do a lot of NBA and a lot of Knicks momentarily, but good morning. Let's do try this. Good morning, even if Curtis says no. How is everyone?
2: Curtis, we do is not this need that energy.
0: No, I was going to say, I've done a lot of Mondays. Is this typical Monday fare? Not really.
2: I mean, he's usually every day for Curtis. Mood, right?
1: Every day that I wake up at 1:30 in the morning. Yeah, Curtis. I'm just like, no.
0: That's true. Yeah, that
2: Curtis,
0: is true.
2: We have a guest jarring. Host. We have a guest host. You've got to be on your best behavior.
0: No, this is.
3: I doubled the size of it, you dumb person.
2: And there's Curtis.
0: Yes. By the way, I'm always impressed by both of your Trump impersonations. Because he's going to be at MSG tonight, we will need to warm that up, and we'll get into that discussion a little bit later. It did look like you were, Addy, were you like a crawfish boil yesterday or something? You sent us pictures, and automatically I was like, that looks good.
2: 180 pounds really of crawfish. Good. Yeah, so half of my family's from New Orleans. So my mom's side of the family's from New Orleans. Beautiful. So this is my uncle up here. We

0: And I was like, buddy.
1: Does he not know the family? I mean, what's wrong with
0: that? I was like, I'm bringing my friends, my degenerate friends. And we killed both kegs, like, immediately. So then we had to go do a beer run and everything like that. I was like, dude, like, what did you think was going to happen?
1: Oh, that's the worst.
0: He's like, we've never killed a keg before. I was like, yeah, but you've never had us. You've never had a bunch of 20-something-year-old degenerates. Like, it was a good time.
1: Right. You know, speaking of that, it's so nice. We have a 16-year-old in the house. We'll get to the NBA Finals in a minute, but this is far more important. We have a 16-year-old in the house now, and we throw a lot of parties, too. And for the first time, not this weekend, but last weekend, we did the same thing. We ran out of certain items, and it was just like, walked right up to her and went, hey, you're sober. Here you go. And they're more than happy to. They want to drive all the time, so they'll go get whatever you want. Now, they can't get booze unless you have an adult with them. But still, it is so great. We go out. We have our own personal Uber driver now, 16-year-old. Shout out to my daughter, Maya. She's like, yeah, I want to drive. I'm like, cool, because, yeah, daddy's had a little too much. Daddy's been overserved. Oops, sorry.
0: Your own designated driver now. That's the best. That's amazing.
1: Yeah, she's really learning a lot, too. Like, I'll just, you know, like, I was cooking something the other day. We had a bunch of people over, and I'm like, oh, I forgot this. And it's like, you got to get this, this, and this. And then she'd run, and then, like, a minute later, oh, yeah, we're low on ice, go back. Like, she's just like, oh, my God, what's wrong with these people?
0: She can drive now. So, it's exciting.
1: Yeah, it is absolutely great. But anyway, that looked amazing. Like, what do you got? Like, when you do, like, a boil like that, what is it like? You got crawfish and corn, and is it like, did you guys do the whole thing and then pour it out on the table and all that kind of stuff?
0: We had something called a loco that was like a huge thing that we had that was doing the crawfish. Then we had another like just giant pot, so we had all that. Hey, you know, the seasonings, the corns, the potatoes, the artichokes. You put other things in there, like you put like pineapple and like some oranges just to get different flavors in there. And yeah, 180 pounds of crawfish that we had shipped in from Louisiana the morning of. So it was the real deal. We weren't going somewhere like up here in D.C. and just getting anything. So we were.
1: Plus,
0: yeah, it was good.
1: You must have done it early because you seem like you're in a fairly chipper mood this morning.
0: I will say that was Saturday. I sent you pictures from Saturday.
1: Oh, okay. I see.
0: Yeah. Right. I mean, last night, okay, I mean, yeah, what time did I go to bed? I went to bed at like 11 o'clock.
1: Okay. So. Not bad. All right, we are established. Good morning, good morning, good morning. The big game is tonight between the, there's a lot of stuff going on, but the Knicks and the Spurs, game number 3, and at about 20 minutes past the hour, we're getting a little bit more of this whole thing. But the everything surrounding it, and we'll get into the president, and it's going to be non-political. We'll get into the president about 40 minutes past the hour. But the first thing that pops to mind here is just, president aside for just a second, is just how bananas the whole arena is going to be. And I've been in MSG, and MSG is tough anyway. It might be the toughest arena in terms of, they already do, like, everyone's freaking out, like, TSA, airport security, they already do that in New York. They already do all that kind of stuff, so I don't know that it's going to be that different. I'm just talking about the atmosphere itself. Like, if the Spurs couldn't handle 2 games at home, by the way, let me bring this up. This just popped into my 880 mind. Do you guys like the whole, I've had a huge debate over the weekend, just because this is all I have in my life. Thank you. The whole, because I think small markets do this. Like, L.A. doesn't do this. New York doesn't do this. The whole T-shirt, everybody's in a T-shirt, and everybody's got is color-coded and all that kind of stuff. Before I give you my opinion on it, Curtis, Addy, thoughts on when it's a playoff or a you know, game like this where they're all color-coded? Like, in San Antonio, what was it like? Pink, blue, whatever. The Knicks are orange, by the way. So whoever was the marketing person who had the orange section, like, I don't know, maybe you throw the orange section out against the Knicks. Maybe that's just me. But what did you guys think of color-coded sections in the NBA Finals in San Antonio?
0: Well, Curtis, I'm curious to hear your thoughts because you only wear black T-shirts. So
2: See, I didn't know any other color shirt
1: like
2: existed.
1: We're all in mourning.
0: I know. I did wear.
1: You're like Johnny Cash. You're the man in black.
0: Yeah, it's like, I feel like, every time I've ever been to, like, a championship game or in any sort of postseason, they've never done that. I've always been when they do, like, rally towels, which maybe, I guess.
1: Right. I like that.
0: Yeah.
1: I like that. When the whole arena's, like, going crazy.
0: Time. I've actually never been when there's, like, a color-coded, like, shirt section. That is bizarre to me. But it's San Antonio. What else do you do?
1: Two thoughts is, I could be wrong because somebody absolutely just went crazy on me. So I did this Friday. I was doing a show on Friday, and I ripped into it. And then a bunch of people were texting, calling, however you connect, and saying that you're no fun and you're anti-sports and you're this and you're that. And I'm like, look, I'm all for, like, tarps off is really funny right now. I think tarps off is awesome. And I don't know what you guys think of tarps off, but, you know, everybody taking their shirt off.

0: off and they're waving everything at baseball games. I think that's really funny. I'm not anti-fun. I'm fun guy. But I think that whole, like, deal of, you know, okay, you got to wear that T-shirt. First of all, I wouldn't. Like, if I bought a nice Mitchell and Ness jersey and everything, and I've dressed up for the game. Like, in San Antonio, I'm not trying to stereotype, but like in L.A., they're never going to do that because they dress so expensively. They're like, no, I already got my stuff together. Or in L.A. or something like that, they're sitting courtside like, you want me to put on a T-shirt? Like, I'm not doing that. I'm not color-coding my T-shirt. So, like, in places like Oklahoma City, San Antonio, you know, Sacramento, Utah, like, I could see that. No offense, I could see that. In some of the major markets, people aren't doing that. They're too fashion conscious for it. Right?
1: I'm close enough to San Antonio. Austin, where I'm from, is close enough to San Antonio where I can make fun of San Antonio. Like, I feel like I have that right. I can do that. Yeah, that's just, I don't know. Like, whenever I show up, I'll be honest with you, like, I'm always in, like, a jersey. I'm ready. Like, I don't dress to the nines or anything if I'm watching a game just because, like, normally I'm going to baseball games. But I feel like the shirts thing is just very, I guess, maybe you're trying to have fun. I don't know. The orange, I would be so mad if I was sitting in the orange section, if I'm being honest with you. Like, I'd be so
0: mad. Yeah, because it's the Knicks. The other thing it did is, and then I'll get into game three with it, the other thing it does is it highlights Knicks fans. Because all of them are wearing, like, jerseys or something. So, like, when you're watching the game and they took over San Antonio, especially at the baselines, you can see the Knicks fans even more because they've got these T-shirts on, and then the people not in the T-shirts stick out, and those are all the Knicks fans. So my point in bringing that up is think about how the Spurs couldn't handle the first two games at home. They just, Wemby and these guys seemed a bit overwhelmed, and we forget that these guys are like 20, 21, 22. San Antonio's never been in the playoffs, let alone this far with this team. And then tonight at Madison Square Garden, like, again, president aside, how bananas is it going to be? How loud? How crazy? I've covered NBA Finals games. The players can't even work out before the game. Like, they'll try to take shots. And there's so much media that it's on the floor. It's, you know what I mean? It really, they'll all say, like, oh, yeah, it's all the same. It can't be. Like, you're sitting there. I remember I was covering the Bulls in the Jordan era, and, like, Steve Kerr is like, could you get off the court? And I'm like, I don't know where to go. Like, I'm getting forced onto the court. Like, you're going to have to shoot around me, bro. And he's like, no, I'm not. And he's a nice guy. And he was, like, looking at me like, who is this jackass on the court just standing here? And it was me, of course. So everything changes, but I wonder if this young Spurs team is going to lose before the game even begins, which is, it's going to be bananas, and you're going to have all the celebrities courtside, and you're going to, like, that's pretty intimidating. So who knows? But they're young.
1: It's never good when you're going into something down two. You always want to at least win one at home. That is a known thing in any sport. You want to win one at home. And to go into a city like New York, yeah, like you said, this is not like when they were playing Oklahoma. It's not like they're going to OKC and they're just going, you know, north of the Texas border and they're just going to stop at that casino.
0: You're
1: going to
0: anger
1: right
0: so many people with that accent. Hey, you're not going to Oklahoma City.
1: You're not going to Oklahoma City. I'm going to, yeah, if I made you mad with that accent, that's okay. I'm a Texan. You know that we already have beef. Oklahoma and Texas, that's our thing.
0: That's right.
1: We're like little brothers and stuff. But yeah, it's New York. It is New York. And so I'll be shocked. I will be shocked if the Spurs win tonight. Let alone take any games. I feel like this Knicks team just looks unstoppable.
0: They are. By the way, I can't wait for the documentary. And I can't decide either what this is going to be like. Like, I don't want to jump ahead, but I don't play for the Knicks, so what does it matter? Like, they haven't won a title. Now, I was talking to a New York friend of mine. They've had a parade. I mean, what was it, 2011, the Giants won the Super Bowl, and I'm sure. But the thing about New York is, and I was explaining to him, and he said, okay, yeah, you're right, is that, okay, probably more Giants fans than Jets fans, but still, there's a fair amount of Jets fans. There's a lot of Yankee fans. There's some Mets fans. But when it comes to the NBA, like, the Knicks own, like, 95% of that market. So if and when, more when than if, they have a parade in New York, what is that going to be like? That's going to be one of the more madhouse parades in the history of championship parades, is it not? That's going to be crazy.
1: That city is so deprived. They need a championship. They need one. I mean, 2011, that was a while ago now. Think about it. I mean, that was
0: a while
1: ago.
0: Yeah, I mean, you're looking
1: ago.
0: At, what, 15 years, and that's crazy.
1: Yeah, I was 9 years old, so it's been a long time. It's been a long time.
2: What?
1: Okay? Yeah. Yeah.
0: Plus, I've attended and covered quite a few of these parades. And I'll just use San Francisco, fairly similar size market. I mean, New York's much bigger, but I remember I was riding in on one of the years, I don't know, the Giants won in 10, 12, and 14, whatever year it was, and it's my normal time to go into work. My show started at 10 o'clock in the morning, and I am on a train about 30 minutes, and it goes through Oakland and a lot of places that are fairly unsavory. And so normally, like, I'll give you an example. I would be sitting and working on my iPad, headphones, keeping to myself, and I would smell a waft, and I would look over, and there was a dude just right next to me at like 6:30 in the morning, like smoking crack, and he would look at me like, "What are you doing?" Like, he would act like I was the alien out of left field. Like, what? Why are you bothering me? I'm smoking some crack here. Come on, man. I'm starting my day. You do coffee, I do crack. Like, come on, man. What's the difference? So that's where I'm coming from. And I was coming in one year, I remember, and people are passing a bottle of Jack Daniels. Now, this is pre-COVID, but they're passing a bottle of Jack Daniels around. People are sucking down beers. This isn't surprising anybody. It's a championship parade. There's kids on there. People are, you know, partaking in smoking some trees, you know, like the whole thing. It's just like it's like 2 a.m. on a Saturday night, right? It's because people are getting juiced up to go to the parade. And so that's San Francisco, which can be a wild city, but New York, it's nowhere close to what New York is going to be. So I can't even imagine like what the railways are going to be like, what the kids are going to see. Like, Billy, just keep your eyes forward. Like, what's going to, like that. And I know I'm getting ahead of myself here, but I don't play for the Knicks. Like, people are like, don't say that. Don't say that. It's like, I don't play for the team, man. And I don't believe in any of that stuff. I don't believe in that. You know, we can talk about the parade. Now, if we were a, you know, certain fan of a certain team, you're not going to do that. Like, if you were a fan of the Knicks, you wouldn't want me talking about it. I'm just simply saying that I think in terms of how crazy parades get, victory parades get, this might be the tops.
1: Do you think the rats are going to come out? Do you think the rats are going to be celebrating too? Do you think they're going to come out?
0: Everything, everyone,
2: little Knicks jerseys.
0: All of it.
1: Little Knicks jerseys.
0: Oh, yeah.
1: Little rats.
0: It's, absolutely. They'll be coming out like, hey, I got to be part of this party. Can you imagine? Okay. Yeah, there's going to be stuff everywhere.
3: I'm coming.
0: I mean, I
1: like it.
0: Yeah, it's going to be insane. Anyway, we got ahead of ourselves. All right, let's talk about the game itself, game three. How did we get here? What is this going to be like tonight? Can the Spurs handle it? And everybody's going to be, of course, talking about Wemby. He's going to be number one on the list of somebody who needs to turn this whole thing around. He is talking confidently that they can turn it around, but absolutely, can they? We'll get into that conversation coming up next. Plus, we got a lot of stuff. By the way, you can be our one caller of the day, because I think when I fill in, I think we can get one. It's generally someone that calls in early. Something like that. That's at least has been my experience. So let's do it. You can be the lucky caller of the day at 310-840-4910 on the Westwood One Sports Talk and Text line. That's 310-840-4910. Not only are you listening to us, but you can see us as well. Drake Toll Show on his YouTube channel. Make sure that you hang out there as well. John Lund in for Drake. Let's get into the actual game itself. We'll do it next right here on Westwood One Sports and the Westwood One Sports app.
4: Wow, wow, whoa. The Knicks are up 2-0. New York stole two games in San Antonio. The next two are in the Garden. With a chance to sweep, Game 3 of the NBA Finals is tonight. Westwood One Sports.
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3: Welcome back. Drake Toll Show on a Monday. Drake is not here. Here's how it's going to work this week. So I'm here today. John Lund, thanks for joining us. Addie and Curtis are here every day. Curtis is very angry about that and questions his life and his choices every single day. We just got done talking about that. You guys will be here with Drake tomorrow. I'll be back on Wednesday, then Drake Thursday, Friday. Is that right? That's what I was told. Maybe
4: yeah,
3: you guys don't know
4: Tuesday,
3: that.
4: He's here Tuesday, Thursday, Friday. It's very odd schedule.
3: Yeah, very odd schedule. We almost had our caller of the day, apparently. We had one ring, and that person hung up. They decided they had better things to do. 310-840-4910 on the Westwood One Sports Talk.
5: Good answer.
3: Probably NBA Finals, but hey, we're open to whatever that you would like to discuss. That would be absolutely fine. If you have not heard Addie and Curtis's Trump impersonations, maybe at 40 minutes past the hour you will. You will enjoy them very much. So much so that you should probably stay in your car for it. It's really good. Because he is going to attend, the President of the United States is going to attend the NBA Finals. Question is, should he? Total non-political conversation. I just have an issue with it, and we will discuss it 40 minutes past the hour. As far as the finals themselves, maybe this is overly simplistic. I think we forgot for a minute, maybe the bookmakers did, and everybody who was already anointing the Spurs, but they've kind of had a weird trajectory to the NBA Finals, which is, most teams, it kind of takes a minute. Like, you get to the doorstep, you play in a playoff series, you lose. You get to the conference finals, you lose. Then you finally get to the NBA finals, you win. Like, Jordan was drafted in 84, won in 91. They didn't, you know, you have your Magic Johnsons who won right away. But for the most part, there's kind of a stepping stool kind of a thing. You kind of take steps and you win a title. I think people forgot that the Spurs, as young as they are, Harper and Castle, but, you know, Wemby's 22, that they haven't been through this. This is their first playoff together. And I think a lot of people thought, well, they're the Spurs. Duncan, Robinson, Greg Popovich. Like, this isn't that. That's not what these guys are. They're really young. And even though the Knicks haven't been to this far in the playoffs, that Brunson's been around and Kat's been around and Anunoby's been around. And a lot of these guys are seasoned veterans. And I think that's what we're seeing. And I think that Wemby is going to be the one, I don't know, to take over for LeBron or whomever. But right now, he doesn't have really a consistent offensive game. His fire doesn't run for four quarters yet. He's very emotional. You saw him emotionally got at the end of the Western Conference Finals. And it's funny because I remember watching it thinking he's crying and losing his mind. It's like, dude, you kind of have to adapt that Kobe Bryant, where Kobe, after, what was it, two games, they were up 2-0, and the guy asked him after the game, like, Kobe's like, we won anything yet? Like, we haven't won anything yet. And I almost think because Wemby's 22 and he's a young guy that he kind of thought, well, we won the West and we're going to beat the Knicks. We got this thing. And I think that there's reality being hit in the face. Now, can they come back? Yeah, I think so. But I don't think it's Wemby's time. Am I wrong in that evaluation? Maybe it is. But it just seems to me that there's kind of a way that this happens and it doesn't happen right away. And the Knicks seem like the veteran team and Wemby and the Spurs kind of seem overwhelmed by the whole thing. And that was their first two games at home. So what's game three going to mean?
4: I think you said it right there. It's Wemby and the Spurs. Versus the Knicks. Wemby and the Spurs.
3: Like a rock band.
4: I feel like this team just needs time to grow, and I feel like they need to develop their players a little bit more. This Knicks team, and when we saw them last season when they got knocked out, it was like, okay, well, they're working towards something. Then this year, they take turns, I feel like, dominating. It's not just Brunson every single game. There are other players who are with them and playing at a high-caliber level. Whereas when you look at the Spurs, I just feel like if Wimby's not on, they're not winning. Even when Wemby is on, I just feel like you need some people to lift him up just a little bit more, but if he's not on, they're not winning, and I feel like that is not the recipe to win basketball games.
3: Yeah, because I'm watching this thing, and like, for example, in game number two, everybody saw it, but I'll just recap it real quick. He scores 7 in the first half. He looks completely lost, and then in the second half, he scores 22, but the problem with it is that you've got to be consistent throughout. You've got to give him you got to be four quarters, and his fire, and he's got it. He's got the it. He's got the it that Jordan had. He has the it that Kobe has. But the difference is, and people forget this about Kobe, I actually covered this game when he threw up the air balls in 1998 and he wasn't quite ready and he was 18 years old and Kobe basically said, I'll be back. This reminds me a lot of that. Now, is Wemby better than that version of Kobe at 18? Of course he is. But I think also is he, this is really strange and nobody's really picked up on this and I don't think anybody's talked about it, which is he doesn't have a complete offensive game. he's incredibly athletic. Like, he scores a lot around the rim. If he gets into the paint, he can reach out and dunk like a freak. You know, he's like Stretch Armstrong or something. Like, it's all these – he's awesome. But what's his go-to move? Like, he's not Kareem with the hook. He doesn't have – like, he doesn't really have some of that. That last play, for example, he gets the ball kicked to him, and I'm thinking to myself, all right, Mitchell Robinson's on you. You take one dribble, you're in the lane. You might be able to dunk the ball from there or have some kind of a short shot. And he settles for a jump shot and kind of does what a lot of players do now, like maybe I can draw something that's not going to go in. And he kind of falls down, and I'm like, what kind of play was that? Like, that's not his quote-unquote shot. Like, Jalen Brunson has an offensive game where he gets to a certain point, throws up a little floater or a short jump shot. Like, that's his play. Like, you know that when he gets to that point or that place on the court, oh, that's going in. Like, what's Wemby's thing? Great defensive player, incredible athlete, but he doesn't really have any kind of go-tos or, hey, the game's on the line. Kobe had a jumper, especially on the baseline. You're like, oh, yeah, that's over. Jordan had that mid-range jumper. Oh, game's over. Like, the greats of all time have something that they can go to, and Wemby in game two was like, I guess I'll just shoot this jumper and we'll see if it goes in, and then it doesn't. And you're going, okay, like, he's just not quite there. And I could eat my words, no doubt. He could come back in game three and be awesome. But throughout the playoffs, he hasn't been consistent. The fire doesn't burn consistently. And offensively, he's got to get in the lab, get in the gym in the offseason, I think, and find certain things. Because his shot can't be blocked. Like, he could dominate inside. He doesn't, no, nobody posts up on the block anymore, any kind of thing like that. I don't want to sound like an old man with that. But he's got to figure something out. Because yeah, you hit it right on the head. As he goes, so go the Spurs.
4: I think that's just showing his age. Like, he's just young. He is young. And I'm not saying, like, oh, the Spurs are terrible. They're not going to win any game ever. Like, I feel like this is the start of something awesome for San Antonio, something they haven't seen in a long time, in a very long time. I mean, there's no Duncan. There's no Ginobili. There's none of those names anymore. That's long gone. Long gone are those people. This is Wemby, and I feel like it wasn't just Ginobili. There were other people. Right now, it's just Wemby, like I said, and you got to build that team. I feel like if they add just one or two more pieces around Wemby, I feel like this team will be super fun to watch, and I feel like they're going to give OKC a run for their money every single year. It's going to be an all-star team if they could just add a couple extra players, because for now, yes, it's Wemby, and I think there is a little bit of pressure getting to him, and I feel like that's why we're seeing kind of not the star Wemby every single game. We get it like every other game, and that's just not enough in these high-pressure situations that are postseason games.
3: Well, and the other thing, too, is I just was double-checking these ages, and people off the top of their head will know this, but, I mean, Dylan Harper, who played really well in Game 2, he's 20. You know, Castle's 21 years old. Wemby's 22 years old. Like, I think what we did is we kind of anointed these guys, and we did it in a way because Wemby's the next. Well, he is, but he's not yet. And same with the rest of these guys. And you mentioned those names. I think because the Spurs as an organization are synonymous with maturity, experience, all those different things, but we're having an issue with wait, that was Duncan, that was Robinson, that was Popovich, that was Parker, that was Ginobili, that was those, that's not this team. And people, I think, are also forgetting or not knowing in the first place, as everybody kind of jumps on during the finals, this is their first playoff experience. Like, this team together, these guys, not the organization, they haven't been in the playoffs. So all of a sudden, I think they skipped some steps here. I'm not going to go back and say they wouldn't have beaten OKC if they had J-Dub. They got like eight Jalen Williams on that team. So J-Dub's out. You know, Oklahoma City had some injuries. SGA had to try to carry things, and he was just too gassed to do that. So I'm not going to say that, but I am going to say that if they're healthy, Oklahoma City, because they do have that championship experience, they probably win that series with health. And if Chet Holmgren doesn't turtle up, maybe, you know, that's a whole different thing. But they had the experience. So as much as everybody got excited about San Antonio and they're going to beat the Knicks and they were the favorites, they were almost 2-1 favorites in this thing. Not to go all Brandon Sorsby on you, but they were almost 2-1 favorites on this whole thing. I wonder who he had in this thing, but I digress. And all of a sudden, I think we just annoyed – my whole point is I think we annoyed the Spurs too soon. The Knicks are kind of like, yeah, we're the guys who are the veterans. We've played in a lot of these series. Maybe we haven't won titles, but – you guys are giving this to the Spurs, who probably are here a year or two too early.
4: And this is exactly prisoner of the moment, because the Knicks swept the Cavs. They swept them. But because it was over so quickly and we still had the seven-game series between the Spurs and the Thunder, you're like, oh, this is exciting. This is more exciting than a sweep. It just that it is. Game 7 is one of the greatest things ever in sports. It is probably the greatest thing ever. And so we see the Spurs team like, oh, look what they did to OKC. Look what they did to SGA. Look what they did to Chet, who literally forgot how to play basketball, like you said. I mean, he looked like a child out there. I was like, we can bench his ass at some point, guys. But then, yeah, the Spurs, it was just more exciting. It was more flashy for the moment. And so we looked at that and said, oh, this is what they're going to do. They're going to take the Knicks to Game 7. What about the Knicks sweeping them in 4? What about the other way around? We saw them do that with the Cavs. We just kind of forgot. And like I said, we saw the Knicks last season. There was a glimpse of hope. We were like, oh, this is what they can be. We can see where they're trending towards, where this is just the start of something great for the Spurs. And yes, I think everybody just kind of forgot that the Knicks are the Knicks, and the Knicks are... I wouldn't be shocked if they swept. I'm going to be honest with you.
3: I wouldn't either at this point. Plus, I think we just, the whole time, and the whole battle cry was in the East. So they won 13 in a row total, which is amazing. But it's like, okay, Atlanta, and then they go through that, and then Philly beats Boston somehow. I don't know how they did it, but they did. And then it was the whole cry was, well, who have they played? Who have they played? Who have they played? It's not only who they played. They won by an average of 23. Like, this... by 23 points, but like these games weren't even close. And people were still like, they haven't played anybody, haven't played anybody, haven't played anybody. And now everybody's like, well, I knew. It's like, no, you didn't. Like, there wasn't, honestly, outside of that group of fans, you know, who sit courtside all the time, which we're going to rank them later on in the program, by the way. We'll rank the courtside sitters because did you guys hear this? This is awesome. So, like, Jerry Seinfeld couldn't get tickets and he's just irate. You know, some of the names, and now it's getting down to it. It's like, look, it's you're New Yorkers, and yeah, you're the Knicks and everything. I had this happen to me. I've covered a number of finals, and you're the local media, and you think I'm going to keep getting my great seats, and this is going to be awesome. When the Jazz played the Bulls, I was so high up in the arena. Honestly, I thought they were going to drop oxygen masks, and I had to drop because I would do post game, so I had a live microphone and a set of headphones, and I would go into the Bulls locker room and talk to players. And I was so, like, I didn't even realize they had, it was auxiliary seating. Like, the highest point you could be in the stadium up by, like, they have, like, one of those, like, walkways at the top to fix, like, the top of the lights in the arena. Like, I was up that high. It was ridiculous. It took me, like, 40 minutes to get down to get my gear. So, I'm like, it's midway through the fourth quarter, and I got to go down. Like, I barely saw Jordan hit the shot. Like, it was like, are you kidding? Like, that's where what's happening here is, you know, Jerry Seinfeld's like, hey, I got my courtside seats, you know. Hey, do you ever remember the time where it's like, yeah, that you didn't have courtside seats? Because, like, they not only it's the biggest Knicks fans now, but then it's all these national people that are like, well, I, you know, I'm going to the NBA. Like, you know, if, I don't know, throw any celebrity out there. If an A-list celebrity right now wants tickets to the NBA Finals, the NBA controls the arena, not the Knicks anymore. So when Seinfeld goes to get his tickets, the NBA is like, who are you? Like, I had this great sitcom in the 80s. It's like, the 80s, bro, that's 40 years ago.
0: You don't want him to show up with a high schooler.
3: Oh, very nice. Very nice.
0: He's the one that did it, not me.
3: Very nice. Any thoughts? Any thoughts on that?
4: Curtis took the words right out of my mouth.
2: Big gooner.
3: Very nice. It will be interesting tonight, by the way, as part of just this whole Game 3 thing, is who's got the ticket? Like, really, who has the pull, right, from this whole thing? Like, Ben Stiller is still going to have courtside seats, I believe. Who else would be big enough to, you know, it's
0: Timothy Chalamet will probably be there still.
4: Yeah, what about Timothy Chalamet and Kylie Jenner?
3: Absolutely.
4: Yeah.
3: Yeah, they'll be there. They're big enough. But you'll be surprised. Tracy Morgan will be an interesting one. Like, he's a massive Knicks fan, but what was the last thing he was in? Like, 40 Rock or 30 Rock or whatever? 30 Rock. That show, 30 Rock. Like, dude.
0: Spike Lee's probably grandfathered in.
3: Yeah, you're right. Spike Lee, definitely. Spike Lee's definitely getting in. But the NBA holds the arena. So, like, I remember back in the day, I'm like, oh, you know, I'm local. They're like, we don't care. You know, like, I remember, like, this was a long time ago, but the parting of the Red Sea was Jack Nicholson. So the Lakers were playing in the Western Conference Finals, and I remember standing there with my mic, and here comes Jack Nicholson right at me. And I had talked to tons of different people. When, like, stars like that, to that magnitude, are in the building, everybody stops. Like, everyone was working out on the court. Everyone was shooting before the game. And, like, Jack walks in, and it's like, you know, Jesus parting the sea. Like, ah. And of course, in my earphone, my producer goes, "Go talk to Jack Nicholson." So I walk up to him and I'm like, he gets there and he's got handlers, right? So I got to get through the handlers and I said, "Hey, you know, you think I could talk to Jack Nicholson?" You know, he goes, "Well, why don't you ask him?" Like, guy looks at me like I'm a jackass. I'm real young. And I said, "Okay." And so I walk, "Mr. Nicholson," and he looks at me, you know, gives me kind of a weird look, and I'm like, "Oh no." And he said, "Would you like to do some local radio for like 5 minutes?" And he goes, he looks me up and down and he goes, "Now, I don't have the greatest Jack, but I'll give it a shot." And he goes, "You know, I like to do radio, but I don't feel like doing radio today." And I stuck my hand out to shake his hand, and he shook my hand, and I forgot. It's almost like keeping, like if you're getting gas and you keep the thing in your car and you drive away. I was walking away, and I had his hand and kind of like pulled his hand away, like, "Who's this idiot?" You know. But that's what it's going to be like tonight. Like, you're going to get A-listers. And, you know, the Seinfelds of the world are going to think that they're going to get courtside seats. And it's going to be like, "Bro, we don't have any courtside seats." Bro.
0: Someone should have just introduced you and said, "Here's Johnny."
3: That would have been amazing.
4: That was good.
3: "Here's
4: Kurt.
3: Johnny.
4: Good job, Kurt."
0: I think it's John Lund.
3: Yeah. He was really nice. He was incredibly nice to me. But he was just like, he just looked at me like, "No chance. Like, are you kidding me? Look who, I'm Jack Nicholson, man. Like, stop it." I'm trying to think. This is like early 2000s maybe. So he wasn't exactly Batman. But, you know, he was still crushing it. So anyway.
4: Well, he was all right,
3: there's
4: the
3: my
4: Joker.
3: Story. Yeah. Oh, yeah. Did I say Batman? Yeah, to the Joker. Sorry.
4: This town needs an enema.
3: The Joker. Yeah. This town needs an enema. He was amazing. All right. Get your Trumps ready. This is not political, people. This is not political in any way, shape, or form. It's just, should the president be taking this moment away from Knicks fans? Because he's going to be. We'll explain. Drake is not here. John Lund in. Addy is here. Curtis is here. Thanks for joining us on Westwood One Sports and the Westwood One Sports app.
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0: muchas novias. Hoy tengo a una, mañana a otra.
1: Me la voy a llevar a todas. I doubled the size of it, you dumb person. What?
2: Thanks for joining us. Drake Toll Show, John London for Drake. I'll be here Monday and Wednesday. Drake will be here. It's very confusing. Some people would get very confused by it. On what Drake is Tuesday, Thursday, Friday this week, so make sure that you plan accordingly. We'll flip it over
3: household.
2: To the NFL for a minute. Exactly. It's 50-50 this week. It's a divorce. You will see the kids on Tuesday, Thursday, and Friday.
3: But it's custody
2: of me
3: and Addy at the show.
4: Custody of Curtis.
2: Yeah, exactly. Yeah. We have Curtis. And you're the cranky one. No, actually, you're not. After you got going, it takes you a minute because if you missed it earlier, Addy texted on a text chain this morning, good morning, and Curtis just simply said, no. So there you go. Game three. The president is going to show up. By the way, top of the hour, a little NFL. Bears moving to Indiana. I'll tell you why. That's no big deal. And you would do the same thing. We'll discuss. But very underrated, both of your Trump impersonations. So he's going to be at MSG tonight at Game 3. This is totally non-political, not political conversation. Even though I say that, people will probably still hit us up. Not a political conversation. This is any president. Doesn't matter if it's Trump. No political affiliations here. What I'm simply saying is, you guys could think I'm wrong, and that's fine. The host is often wrong. But the Knicks have waited a long time for this, right? Haven't been in the finals since 99. Haven't had a home game since 99. Haven't won the title since 73. They've had these really cool, as all these NBA teams now do, these parties outside. Fans just want to be a part of it. I've seen this a ton of times, no matter the sport. Fans just want to be around MSG. Joe Sixpack, average person, doesn't get into MSG anymore. You're not getting in for the finals. It's, by the way, it, just not to go on too long of a tangent on this, it's not meant for you and me anymore. I'm sorry, but that's just the way it is. It's meant for corporate fat cats, people with tons of money, all that kind of stuff, Super Bowls, NBA finals. They want to smooze everybody. That's just the way it is. And the president's going to come tonight, and it's going to be a little bit longer. It's going to be a bit of a pain in the butt. Secret Service is going to be there. People can't. I'm just going to keep going. People can't party outside. I think this is about the fans, especially in New York. This is about the Knicks. Compose yourself. This is about the Knicks. This is about the fans. I think this is incredibly selfish. I think that somebody needed to get to him or somebody and just say, hey, man, I get it. You're Trump. You're New York. I understand it. But this one's about the fans. You know, am I wrong in that? And again, this is not political. This is not about Trump. This is just about a president. And I think you should read the room a little bit better, because if it was a different situation, but this is all about a deprived fan base, fans who haven't seen it forever. And now what you're doing is it's this elitist walking in going, and the fans are the ones who kind of get screwed here. At least that's how I see it. I could be wrong.
4: If you want to know how long it's been, last week I saw an article saying that JFK Jr. would be very excited to see this. That's how right. long it's been. I literally saw an article that said JFK Jr. would be ecstatic. I'm like, well, he's dead. Okay, guys, sorry to the Kennedy family. Dead today, JFK Jr.
2: Wow.
4: That's how long it's been. And so, yes, I understand that he's a president. I understand you have, like, the Secret Service and everything like that. I saw the list on AP of the things you can and can't bring into the area based
2: right.
4: on what the Secret Service says on their website. I understand that's a president. But the thing is, like, the no block parties, none of that. Like, you're totally stripping the vibe away from the city. You're stripping everything. Even if they can't get in there, we can't have fun now? This is the no fun league? Like, I didn't know this was the NFL. And so it's just unbelievable that this could go on for multiple games. I thought he was going to go to more than one. I thought he was looking at going to more
2: yeah.
4: than one.
2: I hope this is it. I really do, just because more than any other. And look, this is how fandom works. This is how sports works, is that everybody, I feel like, maybe I'm wrong here, everybody I feel like is rooting for the Knicks, which is really weird, because if you're not in New York, you're not rooting for New York teams. You don't just randomly root for the Yankees. You don't randomly root for the Giants or the Jets. But I have a sense, again, could be wrong, 310-840-4910, looking for that special caller still, you can answer this question. I think most people are on the Knicks bandwagon because it's been so long. That's kind of how we work. Then once they win one, I think everybody's like, oh, these New Yorkers are unbearable. This is terrible. This is But it's been so long that we kind of jump on bandwagons for a short period of time. I'm not a Spurs fan, not a Knicks fan, but in
3: So when you sit down on your couch, it's kind of how your what fandom gets pulled out of you. And so far, because the Knicks story is so cool, I really like Mike Brown. They've done it in such a way. They seem to be kind of blue-collar. The fans deserve it in New York. And then all of a sudden, he's going to show up. Does anyone want to, like, what it may sound like at the at Madison Square Garden when he shows up?
4: I showed up here. I said no MSG. That comes from China. China. MSG, that's bad for you. I show up. I get rid of it. I get rid of everybody at the MSG. I focus. I said, this is basketball. This is America's sport. In San Antonio, you know, there's a lot of different people. It's not America. It's not America. It's practically Mexico and San Antonio. That's why I'm here.
3: That's 10 out of 10.
1: That's I doubled the size of it, you dumb person. Came in so fast and so hard.
4: Yeah, you wouldn't know the difference.
3: That was outstanding. Did you say San Antonio's almost Mexico? San Antonio's almost Mexico.
4: San Antonio, it's very nice. Mexico. That's what I've been saying. By the way, guys, I'm from Austin, Texas, so that's, you know, I can...
3: That was funny. Outstanding.
4: Thank you.
3: Curtis, did that put you in a little bit better of a mood? That was pretty good. That was pretty good. The music was excellent. Hit us up. That was outstanding. Outstanding.
4: We did get a text.
3: We have a chat, right? That was really good.
4: So we did get a text, and I'm going to read it because it's hilarious. It says, you sound like a Trump derangement syndrome leftist lunatic.
3: Again, we sound like a sheep. Oh, you got to be on YouTube. She's doing the dance. It's amazing. Oh, that's outstanding. Outstanding. Again,
1: I double the size of it, you dumb person.
3: No political affiliation. I don't care if he walked out on an interview. I don't have any opinion. I'm just simply saying that Knicks fans deserve this. Knicks fans deserve this. They deserve to have a big party outside. They deserve this to be uninterrupted. People are just going to go down there who don't have tickets to just be around it. And it's like the Secret Service going to be like, oh, where do you think you're going? Where are you going? I'm a fan. I just want to hang. Nope.
4: If you want to know how this isn't political for me, if Arch Manning shut this down and there were no block parties, I personally would fly up there and actually, like, beat his ass. Why would you do that? If it was Arch Manning doing it, I'd be just as mad, guys. Okay?
3: Yeah. You would. No, wait. You've got to be on the YouTube channel right now. Curtis is on fire, by the way, too. Unbelievable with the picture of the moment. So, wait a minute. If Arch Manning, for those who are new or just maybe you just came across the channel, is your deep love of life, even if he was doing this, you would be upset with him. If he was the president and he did this, look at, I mean, you've got a bracelet right there. Like, he's the man. So if he was doing this, just for the hypothetical of it, if he was the president and he was doing this, you'd be upset.
4: Yes, anytime you're taking away something from the fans, the people who have really built this team, the reason why this team is as big as they are and has been, and why they've literally been an iconic team, the Knicks, why they're very valuable because they've had this fan base forever, that is wrong. It doesn't matter what sport, it doesn't matter what political party, it doesn't matter what celebrity you are, that is wrong. There are working class people who, if they can go see a game, they should be able to do that. If they want to have a block party, which is amazing, they should be able to do that. And if you're going to take that away from them, again, I don't care your political affiliation. You don't even have to be a politician. That is just wrong. That is wrong.
3: Well done. Well done.
5: Even more people will probably be at game three than the White House on.
3: Absolutely. Oh, yeah, on the, well,
5: get together, whatever you want to call it.
3: Yeah, whatever that thing is. All right, there you go. Very nice. Very well done. I think you outdid yourself. You really outdid yourself on the Trump. I mean, come on. Hit us up on the chat line on the Drake Toll Show on YouTube. That's a 10 out of 10. And I'm not being biased. That was a 10 out of 10. I'd tell you if it wasn't. Absolutely great. All right, hour number two of the Drake Toll Show. John Lund sitting in. Addy and Curtis are here as well. We will get into the NFL. Plus, since you mentioned Arch Manning, I got to bring this up. We'll do that at the top of the hour. Hour number one, it's just going to get crazier from here. 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
3: West Arkansas, or wherever you are in this great, big, beautiful world of ours. Welcome into the morning sports beat. I am Eric G. Levi Peckinpah is here as well.
16: Hello.
3: And we are ready to entertain and inform you. Pretty eventful weekend in the world of sports, even though not much was going on here in Arkansas. We can still discuss things that are going on in Arkansas, despite the fact that there were no games. It doesn't mean that there isn't a lot of stuff with the Razorbacks to talk about today. And you got us for 3 hours, and we've got you for 3 hours on the High Impact Analytics text line of 479-587-9921. So make sure you participate today. Anything that's on your mind, we would love to talk with you about. So we're going to go ahead and get this morning started the way that we normally get it started. And that is with the good, the bad, and the ugly. Something that we are bringing back here on 92.1 The Ticket and the 92.1 The Ticket app. So this is the good, the bad, and the ugly from the past weekend. And believe it or not, there's a lot good. There's a lot of good going on. First of all, good. It looks like the Razorbacks have added a couple of pitchers in the portal. And we'll talk more about them coming up at 6:20. Whether they're frontline guys, whether they're relievers, that remains to be seen. But they do have two pitchers coming in via the portal. And they haven't had a whole lot spill out through the portal as of now.
16: Well, that's very good that nothing is left yet. That's the biggest thing that I was kind of wondering about, is because of how things ended for the team and just the various amount of players that showed like moments of frustration throughout the season, a lot of guys could have easily hit the portal and it would be completely understandable. But to retain everybody so far, at least nothing has really leaked out from the major players of the past season, I think that's pretty impressive that you've been able to keep everybody, but being able to add two pitchers as well. And we'll see how they fit in, especially once they actually get in to Fayetteville and actually

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1: Some positions along the defensive line. Receiving core is deep. Running backs, you got three guys that'll fight it out for the most carries this year, but an exciting football season on the way. Again, just 89 days till Razorback football. And if you're not watching it, the Stanley Cup Final is all sorts of good. Double overtime game on Saturday night as the Las Vegas Knights take a 2-1 lead over the Carolina Hurricane in that series. Did I say Saturday night? Was it Saturday? Yeah, it was Saturday night because the NBA Finals was on Friday. Bad. A team that Arkansas took 2 of 3 from in May looks like they're going to the College World Series, and that would be Oklahoma. And they've done nothing short of go up to Lawrence and dominate Kansas this weekend.
2: And I remember we were talking about it's like, oh, well, if Oklahoma could make it that far in the College World Series, why couldn't Arkansas? And then, they're about to go to the College World Series.
1: Yeah, as a matter of fact, their game will pick up today. It was suspended of rain. It was suspended because of rain, but they lead Kansas 8-1. So all they have to do is win, and they're in. And a team that Arkansas swept is also one win away from the World Series in Alabama, who leads St. John 7-2. That game also suspended by rain. Texas is on to the College World Series after winning 6-5. Arkansas beat them this year, just in case you didn't know. Now, Georgia is on to the World Series, but let's not forget Georgia did take 2 of 3.
2: Right.
1: But think about it. Georgia, Texas, Oklahoma, and Alabama are all going to the College World Series, all three SEC teams. None of them Arkansas that we were. And I don't know what to chalk it up to, because Oklahoma wasn't as good as Arkansas, but they just made it through the regional, and it's very likely they're going to make it through the super regional today as well in Lawrence.
2: Hey, how it works sometimes is baseball, it's hot streaks. It's teams being able to get going at the right time, and that's what's happening for OU. I'm just wondering, if I'm Dave Van Horn, am I watching everything that's going on, or if after how things went at the Lawrence Regional, I'm just like, you know what? I'm going to turn off the television and I'm done with baseball for like a couple months until everything's wrapped up.
1: I wouldn't be watching too much if I was Dave Van Horn. I mean, Troy did knock out Little Rock, so no teams from Arkansas are going. I think West Virginia's on their way to the College World Series as they won theirs 2-0. So It's just one of those years. It's a whole new look for the College World Series, and I think I'm still somewhat in awe that Arkansas is not a part of it. And finally, the ugly from this weekend: San Antonio Spurs being down 0-2 in the NBA Finals. Somebody named Levi had said, whoever wins the Western Conference is gonna beat the Knicks. I'm like, yeah, I wouldn't go that far. Oh yeah. There's no way.
2: Hey, I'm happy to say that I underestimated the New York Knicks. I'm very happy to say that, because again, they're up 2-0, about to go back. They're in New York now for the next two games. Let's just say I'm very heavily not rooting for the San Antonio Spurs. And I mean, the way that Jalen Brunson and mainly Karl Anthony Towns are operating,
1: It's been Karl Anthony Towns series so far.
2: Absolutely. Also, you got to give credit to Mike Brown for being able to put an excellent system around Kat so that way he can thrive in the finals. So, truly, it's been just great play. It's been a team that has not only seasoned players that are ready for the moment, but also just a coach that is able to truly set things up and truly kind of show the difference in experience between Mitch Johnson and Mike Brown.
1: I think the thing that pleases me the most about this is that there were so many national talk show hosts, be they on television or radio, ready. They're all looking for that next face of the NBA.
2: Yeah.
1: They're

0: everybody's still in search of the next Michael Jordan. Everybody's in search for the guy that's going to take LeBron's place. And there were people that didn't like LeBron. And now they're looking for Wimby to be that guy. And Bleck and Abdallah, who are on middays for us 11 to 2, they wanted to liken Wimby to Michael Jordan because he had that Jordan edge to him. He didn't like anyone, and he was all about winning. And the Thunder were all about, I mean, they're just making up every excuse, making up every single excuse to put Wimby on a mountain. And it's like, guys, he hasn't won a championship yet. They got past an injured Oklahoma City team, so they're a bad matchup for Oklahoma City. It doesn't mean that he's ever going to win an NBA championship. He may never win an NBA championship. And to assume that he will, that to me, that's fool's gold. And everybody just assumed that he would. And I'll go back to this. Everybody assumed that Tiger was going to break Jack's record, myself included. You never can count for things that will happen along the way. And I know that we have to have all these strong opinions. Oh, he's the next superstar. He's the next this. They're the next that. Whatever. There are a lot of things you don't see coming and interrupt greatness on its way to being anointed. And that's what's happening this year with the Spurs and the Knicks. And
1: turns out greatest is going to be over in New York this time.
0: And I wouldn't be surprised if the Spurs weren't back in the NBA Finals next year, because you've had eight different champions over the last 8 years.
1: It's a league of parity now.
0: Yeah. So I think the days of everyone searching for that next Bulls dynasty they need to be long gone, because I don't think dynasties like that exist anymore.
1: Now, the last dynasty that was around was the Warriors dynasty. That was it. And then I don't think there's any signs of that being able to be sustainable, especially with the new league rules of how once you get everybody paid and then you try to keep around certain role players and you continue to bump up the salary, that means more and more restrictions on you as a franchise. So that means places like Oklahoma City and the San Antonio Spurs, given the next couple of years, they're going to have limited access to things to be able to keep the team around. So that means we're going to see more and more guys get dealt at deadlines, get not re-signed and end up going and claiming new homes. So to be able
0: or traded.
1: Yeah,
0: I mean, you said dealt at the deadline. I was thinking more dealt during the off season. You're going to break up teams a lot faster. Is essentially what Levi's saying, because you can't afford them.
1: Absolutely.
0: You can't afford to keep teams around, so it will kill dynasties, which if you're a fan, that's a good thing, because if your team hadn't been good in a while, now you get an opportunity to be good. But enough about the NBA. Let's go back to talk about the fact, Levi, that there are only 89 we're only 89 days away from the Razorbacks kicking off, and how big a season this is for Arkansas and for it's a huge year for Arkansas, huge year for Hunter Yurecek. And as I was, I posted on TikTok, I posted a Hogs in 60, hadn't done it in a while, and we're going to try and do those at least once a week now, since not much is going on during the summer, and we, you know, want to keep us in your social media feed.
1: We want to be there.
0: And I talked about what we did on Friday, which is how much of Hogs fans' happiness is going to be tied to what happens in Auburn, what happens in Florida, what happens in Virginia Tech, because you have three guys, Summerall, Golish, and Franklin, who are all either tied to or loosely tied to the Arkansas job. And I got a response from somebody, I think it may have actually been a YouTube response, that wasn't even the question, but the whole point was, and it's like John Neighbors has said for so long, there is so little trust in Hunter Yurecek that people don't trust Ryan Silverfield. People don't trust anybody that Hunter brings in to be successful, because he's let them down, especially when it comes to football. And when it comes to basketball, whether Hunter likes it or not, John Tyson is always going to be the guy who gets credit for bringing in John Calipari, not Hunter Yurecek. That's just how it's going to play out. It's not necessarily fair, but that's how fans see it. And perception is always reality, and that's the perception. So, and when I say perception is reality, if your perception is this, regardless of what is real, that is your reality. So if you perceive it was John Tyson and only John Tyson who brought in John Calipari, and it's John Tyson that controls the Arkansas basketball program, not Hunter Yurecek, if that's what you believe, that is reality. And if your perception is that Hunter doesn't know how to hire a good football coach, and that you were stuck with Sam Pittman all those years, and now you got this guy Ryan Silverfield, and that the search was bungled, then that's going to be your reality. And I, from a larger standpoint, I keep thinking that if somebody was the czar of Arkansas athletics, like if you were made athletic director right now, you, what is the first thing you do to come in and restore faith to this fan base? What is the first thing you do to get them excited about the direction that the program itself is going? Because that's part of the problem here, is that fans don't have any faith in the athletic department, or they don't have any faith in Hunter. So they look at a guy like Ryan Silverfield, it's like, all right, he's your hire. I'm not going to get too excited about it. You know, I know there's 89 days till Razorback football kicks around, but my clock's already ticking for basketball. I'm already looking forward to basketball, and baseball can't get here soon enough because I know we're going to have a chance to win big things in both those sports. Football will be lucky if we go 6-6. So what's the first thing you have to do if you're an athletic director coming in here? We were to make you czar for a day. How would you restore the faith? And the problem is, the only answer to that I can come up with is, well, the football program's got to get better. It's got to get better overnight. And if I was just coming in, okay, say Hunter left, you make me athletic director, I can't go fire Ryan Silverfield my first year here, even though he's not my guy, and I may have a list of three or four guys that I think would do a better job. I'm not going to come in and fire Ryan Silverfield right away because financially that doesn't make any sense. Especially now with all the money that you're having to pay athletes and all the scrambling around you're having to do, I can't just fire him and pay him off and then have somebody else come in. Can't do it. So what I have to do as athletic director is I have to go out and court as many donors and sponsors as I possibly can, even if it means going out of state to find someone that's willing to kick in for this program. And look, the naming, whenever the naming rights deal is announced and we find out who the stadium's going to be named after, that might actually help too. But if you're looking for faith restored, you've got to, it all starts with football, and I think it mainly starts with people just pumping money into it. All right, come on.
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0: It's a good morning here at 92.1 The Ticket and the 92.1 The Ticket app. And we're glad to be along with you. Talking Razorback sports. Talking sports in general. And we want you to join along. Come on, 479-587-9921. That's our call-in line. That is also our text line. And it's so much fun when you guys participate. It makes it so much more fun for us. And again, this show is all about you. We do our best to make it all about you and give you the info, talk about the things that you want to talk about when it comes to topics, like the fact that the Razorbacks have three new pitchers, believe it or not, three new ones. Now, the question becomes, are any of these guys, Levi, are they going to be good enough to be weekend starters? Are they going to be bullpen guys? Will they be midweek starters? Over the weekend, left-hander Ridge Harvey from Belmont and right-hander Lance Alexander from Johnson County Community College, both committed to play for the Razorbacks. There's also left-hander Micah Henderson of Crowder College, who's also committed to play to Arkansas. He's a junior. He actually began his career at K-State, but to give you the lowdown on Harvey, he's 6'1", 185 pounds, is 4.42 ERA, 50 strikeouts this year. That's not bad. 50 strikeouts to 15 walks. I like that.
1: Oh, there we go.
0: Like that a lot. Did that in 46 and two-thirds innings. He grew up near Memphis, so he's got his sister actually attends Arkansas, and their grandmother and his grandmother and uncle also were Razorbacks. So
1: perfect connections.
0: There's some family there. And Belmont's in Tennessee now. He's got an opportunity to come play for Arkansas. As for Alexander, 6'6", 185 pounds. Appeared in 19 games, started 7 of those. His ERA's higher at 4.47. 67 strikeouts to 19 walks, went 50 and a third. And he actually committed to play to He helped his team win the National Junior College Championship. That's what I'm trying to say. I don't care. The rest of it really doesn't matter, to be quite honest, as I read and butcher this. His fastball is about 91 to 94. Changeup goes to 80 to 84. Slider, 80 to 84 as well. But the fastball has got up to around 95. I would think Alexander, with that kind of heat, size, and success, and having pitched against multiple D1 commits at the JUCO level, I would think he's definitely a starter.
1: Mm-hmm.
0: The thing about it is when you get these guys in, especially when they're from a JUCO or they're from Belmont or Crowder College or wherever, one, it doesn't mean they're bad, because we've seen small college guys be really good.
1: Correct.
0: And baseball is just one of those sports where I almost feel like baseball, unlike football and basketball, it feels like baseball, there's just way more talent than there is spots for guys. So a lot of really talented players end up playing at smaller colleges.
1: Or like the case like Micah Henson, where he started originally at Kansas State, ended up going down to Crowder, and I assume mainly to get a lot more experience and get his reps in, and now you're moving back up to Arkansas. I think it's a smart move to just being able to find places where you believe you're going to get your best production, or you're going to be put in the hands of someone who's going to be able to mold you properly. And sometimes to get to that point, it takes going down to a different college to be able to put in a little bit of work before you can actually go to a place where you believe you're going to succeed.
0: Let's hear from Dave Van Horn. We're gonna start with Dave Van Horn. This is cut number 1175. Here is Dave Van Horn on the answer for some of the problems with the pitching that he had this season.
17: You know, you look back and you think about Gibbler's freshman year. He had a really good breaking ball. Kind of lost it. Almost had it back, and it kind of went away again. And that was his go-to pitch. I mean, he was our closer last year as a freshman, a team that went to Omaha and almost won the national championship. And try to have him be a starter this year. And it doesn't go good because he doesn't have the secondary pitch. And he's got to get that back. You know, he can throw 92 miles an hour, but you got to have some other stuff to go with it too. And I know that Cole's frustrated about it, and he'll get it back. And then Fisher, you know, we never knew what Fisher was going to be. Was he going to be a middle guy, starter? We started him because he threw so many strikes in the fall. He was first 3 weeks of the season, he was lights out. Guys were swinging at it, and he didn't throw anything over the middle of the plate, and then it slowly started fading. He never really ever got it back. And when he started getting beat around pretty good, pitching behind in the count. But, that was a little bit of the issue with this year's team. We didn't have enough starting pitching. We had some guys that were pretty good in the bullpen, but, you know, they didn't have enough of a mix to get you out more than a few innings is what I saw. So we're working on that for the future.
0: Does it bother you as much as it bothers me when he says that they did not know what Cole Fisher was going to be. Like, he was a question mark coming into the year. And they thought, all right, well, he's done so well. We'll just go ahead and pitch him. It was like throwing a dart at a board. You hit a bullseye. You got lucky. Okay, well, let's try it again. All right, we got lucky again. And then, for some reason, they were never able to fix him. But I think a lot of that has to do with, I mean, listen to the tone in DVH's voice there. Well, we never really knew what Fisher was going to be.
1: Mm-hmm.
0: Well, then, if you never knew what he was going to, if you don't know what he's going to be, I'm kind of wondering, why is he here? Why does he still have a place here? If you're not really certain what his role in this program is, would it not be better to cut ties and let him go someplace else?
1: It's one of the things where I look at a guy like Colin Fisher, and I see his highs and I see his lows. It was a small window, but we saw what the highs could be, and that is an electric starter. Like, it's one of those guys where we're talking about where Hunter Dietz might be a first rounder. Like, that stuff could be electric. We saw that for what? 2-3 games, and then for like 3 months straight, one of the worst pitchers in the Razorback rotation. It's one of those where it makes you, I almost want to say, sit at the table stumped, because if you can get that electric guy back, it puts Arkansas in a completely different situation compared to how things ended up in Lawrence. Think about it. If you had a second complete starter where it was Hunter Dietz, then you had Colin Fisher, you had Gabe Gackle that could pretty much float anywhere, that Lawrence regional may turn out a lot different. Because think about it. Once we got to that last day against Kansas, we all sat here head in hands, because we knew once you got past that starter that turned out to be McIlvain,
0: there was nothing.
1: Yeah,
0: you didn't have anybody you could rely on to get you through the rest of that. And I'm looking at it now. I mean, what DVH didn't tell us at the beginning of the year was that they just didn't, I don't think they had much confidence in their starting pitching. I think they cobbled together what they had. I think they believed in Hunter Dietz. They thought, okay, we'll start Fisher.
1: We think Gackle can get there.
0: Yeah, because he's wanted to be a starter and we've wanted him to be a starter, so we'll go ahead and pitch him. But probably in the back of everyone's mind, it was very much fingers crossed, and it's like Dietz and pray for rain,
1: mm-hmm,
0: is what you had. And thus, it caused you to move around a lot of people. I mean, this, I don't think at any point between the pitching and the guys you had playing sort of out of position, I don't think at any point this team was ever where they thought it was going to be in the fall or January going into the season.
1: Plus, DVH has alluded that because of how everything played out in Omaha, he didn't have a chance to make a full look in the transfer portal. So maybe there's either arms, or maybe there's someone in the infield or outfield that was originally supposed to be a part of this past year's team but didn't make it.
0: Well, you had a couple of guys that had committed and decided to go pro. I mean, that, mm-hmm, that you can't do anything about. All right, here is Dave Van Horn, Levi Cut 1177, on how he plans to attack the transfer portal.
17: We'll be in the portal pretty good. And you know, it's not what I love doing. You know, that's not the way I like developing kids. I like to get freshmen and keep them coming along. But if you want to compete in the Southeastern Conference, full grown man league, and you know, it's hard to win with three freshmen in the lineup and a couple of freshman pitchers that you depend on every weekend. It's just not going to happen. You got to get guys that have some experience, and so we'll be in the middle of it. It starts tomorrow. We all know it. We're ready for it, and you know, but we our goal still is to get really good high school kids.
0: Well, and I think that's all fine. I think that's all fine and well. But as he mentioned, if you want to win now, you have to go out and you have to get older guys that understand what it's like to pitch with pressure, guys that have pitched to college hitters, batters that have faced college pitching, because as we saw this year, sometimes it takes those freshmen a while to adjust. But the other thing is, and you mentioned about being in the College World Series and not having an opportunity to dive into the portal the way that you wanted to. As long as the college baseball calendar stays the way that it is, then you're probably going to see 8 new teams every year in Omaha. Mm-hmm. That's probably just the way it's going to happen. You're not going to see many teams go back-to-back to the College World Series, because those that are in the College World Series now or in the Super Regionals now don't have as much time to go into the portal, to recruit those kids, to talk with them, to make them offers, because you're trying to get a team ready to compete for the national championship, which should be your first priority.
1: Right.
0: You can't blame a coach for going after a national championship. I mean, because that's the whole reason, you do this, is to have that opportunity that Arkansas did last year. So as a coach, you're being put into a position where you have to sacrifice next year in order to win this year. And we talk so much about the calendar problems with college football, which are many. And this new bill doesn't really seem to address that. College baseball definitely needs to look at its calendar.
1: It might be worse off.
0: And give the teams that are in the College World Series a better opportunity to go into the transfer portal. Now, granted, if I'm not in the College World Series this year, I'm like, hey, that's your tough luck, because my job's to beat you, and I'm gonna do everything in my power that I can to go out and get the type of guys we need to compete.
1: Right. And if I'm looking at this from the programs that just dealt with this, that because none of them that were in Omaha last or that were in Omaha last year, they're not here this year. To truly make yourself a like bona fide big program in college baseball, it's going to be able to really make that like continuous output of being able to get to Omaha in multiple years, because you're right, it's going to be tough to actually do that, because you have to eat a sacrifice somewhere.
0: I mean, look at the dive that LSU took this year.
1: Exactly. They went from top of the top to a bottom feeder this year in the SEC, which that's crazy to think about.
0: And now everybody wants to fire their coach. It's like, now wait a second. I mean, what's funny is you try and explain this to fans.
1: Mm-hmm.
0: Hey, the calendar's messed up. It's kind of the way the calendar is. If you want to win that national championship, you better get it while you're in Omaha, but don't expect to go back-to-back. Fans don't want to hear that crap. They want, especially LSU fans, they just want you to dominate. Hey, we are college baseball's premier program. I don't want to hear that you couldn't recruit while you were in Omaha. You figure out a way to recruit, and it's like, well, then you're not doing right by your kids who are playing on that team now, because you need to give everything you can to them.
1: Right, or seeing like a team like Vanderbilt that's usually at the top whenever it comes to baseball, and it seems like maybe they got dealt the wrong hand whenever it comes to the transfer portal. It's one of those things that these schools that have been deep in baseball these past couple of years, everyone has to readjust their program to what the new standards for college baseball are. And if you can actually get to Omaha in multiple years and actually being able to navigate the portal, retain your talent, as well as being able to bring in the proper draws, that's going to show how great of a truly institution you are. Because think about it for Arkansas going into next year. Yes, there's foundational pieces that you'll be able to build around. There's no star. There's no Ryder Helfrich. There's no Cam Kojal. There's no Hunter Deets to save you.
0: What you're relying on this year is a guy like Rutenbar to continue to improve. You're relying on Souza hanging around another year and probably going to play shortstop.
1: Are you looking for a breakout star somewhere?
0: Yeah, I think you can. I think you are with this year's team. I mean, you're watching. I mean, as you mentioned, you're watching a whole new group come in, and there's going to be the outfield's going to be brand new. First base. I mean, I'm assuming it's going to be Robinette again,
1: and especially with the late season pop. If I'm Dave Van Horn, I'm wondering if maybe the offseason focus for Reese Robinette, because in the postseason, he started to rack up those home runs. I'm like, is that there? And if you think about it, with some of the pitchers that are coming in, Two of them are going to be sophomores. You're adding already to what's going to be what was a core freshman group last year.
0: Very young team. Yeah.
1: It's going to be very young.
0: It's young. It doesn't mean that they're not talented and they can't win, but it does mean that there's going to be growing pains.
1: Yes.
0: And you're going to see them do some things next year like they did this year. You're probably going to see them lose to some teams that'll frustrate the hell out of you. Some mid-majors that you're wondering, how's that happen? Well, when you're sophomore, your core is sophomore and freshman. Freshmen sometimes take a while to adjust. Not everybody's going to be Connor Rudenbar. That just shows up. It's like, hey, I'm that guy.
1: Mm-hmm.
0: I can do this. It's more, I expect you to be more like Carson Brumbaugh, which is, hey, I'm not that guy.
1: Fish out of water. Oh no.
0: Yeah, I'm sorry. I'm not that guy. But hey, this is hard. And that's it. Feels like if this team next year is going to accomplish what are Arkansas standards, they probably won't pop until sometime around March, April, May of next year. That's when we'll see they'll get them going. So it could be another. It could be another season of fans pulling their hair out because they're waiting for guys to come around.
1: Right. And it could also be, to flip it on the other side, it could be a season of high highs because we're talking about freshmen that really showed up this past year, as we've mentioned a lot, Carter Rutenbar. But also don't forget, whenever he got his opportunity, Christian Turner shined as well. And then Alexander Peck, in a moment where you have someone in the infield getting hurt, comes out, hits his first home run as a Razorback. There's enough guys that flashed last year in moments to at least give you a little bit of like glimmer of like, okay, the new identity for this Arkansas team, it is young, but maybe that means there's going to be moments where, again, where the light shines bright, but because they're so young, they don't know that it's supposed to be a big moment. They can go out and ball out.
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0: 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I am Eric G. Our High Impact Analytics text number is 479-587-9921. That's 479-587-9921. Recruiting update for the Razorbacks. They landed a three-star tight end over the weekend, a kid by the name of Parker Keenan, who's out of Kirkwood High School in Clarksville, Tennessee. Just kind of looking at his film, lanky kid, needs a little bit more muscle. Not ready to say he's the next Rob Gronkowski by any stretch of the imagination, but I do think this kid can be a player for Arkansas. He had looks from teams like Toledo, Cincinnati, Colorado, and then ultimately ended up committing to Arkansas. If you're into recruiting rankings right now, according to 24/7, the Razorbacks have the 45th ranked recruiting class in college football. And I never know how to feel about that, Levi. On one hand, I don't trust recruiting rankings. On the other hand, I know that in order to compete in the SEC, and win national championships, generally you need to be in the top five. But a lot of what's going on in college football now is dependent on the transfer portal, because your defending champions, your defending national champion, Indiana Hoosiers, where were they? I just saw them. They were 38th. And you know Kirk Cignetti's going to play big time in the transfer portal, but I will say it does bother me that just straight up recruiting, Arizona State, Wake Forest, Vanderbilt, Tennessee are all ranked ahead of Arkansas at this point. Kansas is ranked ahead of Arkansas, Kansas State. I mean, and I think those are teams that are programs that Arkansas should be better than, should be more attractive than. And if you look at the makeup of Arkansas's class, it's pretty regional. I mean, the guys that they have are all pretty much from this area, which I don't think that's a bad thing. And it's kind of what you would expect. Let me see. Jinx, Oklahoma, Marion, Arkansas, Georgia, Alabama, Arkansas, Tennessee, a lot of Arkansas kids, Missouri, Tennessee, Texas. So, yeah, it's about what you would think. I would like to see it ranked a little higher, but at the same time, I don't want to put too much into the star rankings and too much into the clash rankings and make you think that just because it's 45th, that you're not getting a good product and these kids can't play. It's your job to take these three-star kids and develop them and coach them up. Weird thing is, Levi, I don't know if you've got time for that anymore. There was a time in college football where, yeah, you could recruit these kids and develop them because you knew they were going to be around for 3 years and they were going to be in the weight room and they were going to continue to be better. Now, I mean, you take this kid like Jeremiah Dent from Marion, Arkansas. Could be a Razorback for life. Could show up here after his first year as a running back and think I'm not getting the ball enough. Why am I hanging around here? I'm gonna go someplace where I actually can get some carries. So that's kind of it's weird. I don't know. Talking about a recruiting class overall is a lot stranger today than what it used to be.
1: Yeah, trying to get a full commitment from especially someone that young about them being able to stay at Arkansas for multiple years and making sure that even though they may not see the burn the first year, realizing that they are a long-term process, I think anyone at the age of 18, you tell them that, and they're going to be like, no, I want to be the process now, not when I'm 20, when I'm 18. I want to be able to go. And so for someone to digest that, I think we're now starting to realize because there are opportunities at lower and lower schools that – why would a person want to wait? That's what people are thinking is I would rather get the on-the-field experience now instead of wait till I actually have the time in the cooker and actually have the facilities around me to know what I'm doing.
0: Well, and I will always say, and I used to work with a co-host, again, this guy coached at Oklahoma State, and his argument was, where would you rather go to the homecoming? Because in his mind, you know, as head coach at Oklahoma State, it was better to come to Oklahoma State and play for 4 years and be a part of that program, even if you barely touch the field, than to go to someplace like Central Arkansas and get a ton of playing time and possibly get in their Hall of Honor or whatever. He thought it was better. I am one of those that says, look, you don't go to college to ride the bench. You don't go to college to spend 4 years sitting behind guys, and as great as it might be to get that Arkansas letter jacket, you know, it would really suck if people didn't look at you as part of the program, meaning that the guys you played with. And most college football players I know, the guys that are tight, they are tight with the guys that actually made some sort of difference on the field. They're not tight with the guys that were 3-4 down the line. They don't really look at them as part of the team. So if you come to Arkansas and it doesn't pan out and you can go to UCA or Little Rock or find yourself at, you know, wherever, Arkansas State, mm-hmm. and you get that opportunity, I say go for it.
1: And I think it's partially because we talk about this a lot of where people are now just seen as commodities. Well, with that being a more relevant thing than ever, That very much hurts schools because they can't almost like lean on players to be like, all right, we can keep you in this system for a while because we've got this guy, and this guy who we know are going to produce now. It's no. People understand that their value is in the now. And because of that, they can take advantage of situations that basically just weren't set up back then. Because you're right, it was more relevant to be an actual part of the system and part of the culture instead of being able to go and fight for yourself and being able to get the most for you. So I'm very happy that we're now putting guys in situations to where instead of just riding it out, basically doing nothing in college and just being a footnote, there's a lot of guys that are wanting to go out there and find the most for themselves at different schools.
0: Well, the other thing is, and we heard Dave Van Horn say this at 6:20 today, he doesn't like to go into the transfer portal. Dave Van Horn likes to bring in freshmen. He likes to develop them. He would love for you to be at Arkansas for 3 years before you went to the majors, learned something. Maybe you're not so good your freshman year, but your sophomore and your junior year, you make great leaps and bounds. He says that, but I wonder how much coaches actually believe that anymore, because there is so much pressure on them to win and to get these upperclassmen in the portal. Do they really honestly feel like college sports is still a place where you can develop? And I almost feel now that as a freshman, you almost have to show up and produce if you want any chance to survive. That's what it seems like, is you've got to show up and you've got to survive. You've got to show up, you've got to produce now, and if you don't, there may not be a place for you on the roster anymore. Coaches may just automatically assume that they made a mistake. Coming up next here on 92.1 The Ticket and the 92.1 The Ticket app, Arkansas isn't on this.
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0: 92-1 The Ticket and the 92-1 The Ticket app with Levi Peckinpah. I am Eric G. This is the Morning Sports Beat. And, of course, you're here as well on the High Impact Analytics text line at 479-587-9921. That's 479-587-9921. Hit us up with a call or a text. We'll talk about the two pitchers that the Razorbacks picked up over the weekend. Also, Razorbacks picking up a tight end over the weekend. So, busy weekend in recruiting for football and baseball. And, of course, there's basketball stuff to talk about as we learned that Friday, that Arkansas will play North Carolina in the SEC-ACC Challenge. So, a lot of exciting stuff going on right now here in the state of Arkansas. And this is a list I wonder if Arkansas might actually make by the end of the season or midway through the season. And that is the teams in 2026 with the most buzz around them. It's done by CBS. I'm not going to go through the whole list. You've got LSU, Texas. They're right at the top of the list for the usual reasons. LSU mainly because of Lane Kiffin. Texas because of Arch Manning, and they were supposed to be better than what they were last year. They've got a lot of guys coming back. They've got the most expensive roster in the SEC. So now can Texas actually go win a national championship, or is Texas going to do what Texas normally does, which is come up short? Indiana, your defending national champions. Not a surprise that they're on this list. But here's where it gets annoying. Florida on the list because of John Summerall. Everybody's looking at what he did at Tulane. They're expecting it to automatically translate to him having success at Florida. Ole Miss, that really ties into Lane Kiffin and the fact that that team made the playoffs last year. And right at the bottom, bringing up the rear, but still getting a lot of buzz, Virginia Tech and James Franklin. Which, the better James Franklin does, and the worst Ryan Silverfield does this year, the more annoying it is going to be for a lot of us here. Because there are those that are going to stand by their James Franklin story, thinking that he was always going to come here and it was a matter of money, or he didn't want to work for Hunter or whatever, and Arkansas just wasn't serious enough to bring him in. And if Vontek has success and Ryan Silverfield struggles, that's going to be their narrative all year long, and it's going to be annoying as hell. But I keep wondering, Levi, could Arkansas be a team that creates some buzz this season? And the answer to that absolutely is yes. Okay, now I'm not sitting here, like I'm not trying to blow smoke up your skirt and tell you that Arkansas is going to create buzz and that Arkansas is going to be better than what a lot of us think. I'm not saying that. Because quite frankly, I don't know how good this team is going to be. I didn't see enough of them over the spring And based on what I did see, I didn't see a lot of differences between last year and this year. Got a lot of things that are very similar. Good running back core, but will you use them enough? Quarterback looks really good in practice, but will he look good when the lights are shining the brightest? Offensive line looks all right, but again, we saw what that offensive line, as good as they looked, they had their problems last year. The defenses looked really good. Like all these things have happened in spring to make this team look

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1: Two of those wins are against non-Power 4 teams, and one of them is an FCS team? We'd all be happy about that around here.
2: I mean, think about it this way. Even if, say, you lose out the rest of the season, and we don't want that to happen, but if that were to go down, but you at least beat North Alabama, Tulsa, and Utah, that's one more win than the previous year.
1: Yeah, it's already improvement. So that you got that going, for you. But really, Arkansas could create some buzz this year, but it really does depend on whether or not you can beat a lot of teams that you're not going to be favored against. And I can only see right now two games that Arkansas is going to be favored in. You're going to be favored in the Tulsa game. You're going to be favored in the Northern Alabama game. The rest of the games this year, you're not going to be favored in, at least for right now. Now, that could change. That could and does change throughout the year based on, A, how you perform and how your opponents perform, but also injuries and things that are out of your control, because Auburn could be really good, then all of a sudden they get in a brick wall, they could get a rash of injuries, and by the time they play that Arkansas game, they're nowhere near the team that they were in week three or four of the season, because you just don't have your top-level players out there on the field. That could happen, and Arkansas might. Arkansas might be really healthy going into that game, and Vegas decides that they want to move the spread 5 or 6 points, and now Arkansas goes from being a 3.5-point underdog to a 3.5-point favorite on the road, or whatever it is. Man. So, they could, but, I mean, Arkansas could create buzz, but it's what I think it would take would be like knocking off Tennessee, knocking off South Carolina, beating some teams, and getting a look. If you were to get a win at, say, College Station,
2: oh, that's gonna rattle a lot of cages.
1: Yeah, like if you could get a win, which I'm not saying is going to happen, but you could pull something like that. Yeah, this team could create some buzz. If you have a running back, like if Sutton Smith goes out and produces, or Braylon Russell finally starts living up to expectations, or you've got a couple of receivers that break out, or Quincy Rhodes has a year where all of a sudden we're talking about him not just going in the first round of the NFL draft, but now all of a sudden we're talking about him going up in the top 10 of the NFL draft. That's, you could actually create some buzz throughout the year.
2: Oh, there's a lot of spots to where we could go throughout the year and say, like, even maybe if there's a point where Arkansas, they're not winning games, but if they're having big moments at positions, there's a lot of ways you can churn out noise. Again, like you mentioned, the wide receivers, like Chris Marshall, if he turns out to be the guy that everyone believes he can be, we could be talking about a big wide receiver year at Arkansas for him. If someone breaks out of the running back group, because honestly, the running backs in the SEC, what is it? It's Ahmad Hardy and then everybody else. Even with Ahmad Hardy getting shot, he's still going to be the top running back. And then it's everybody else. So someone breaks out there. I mean, because think about it, also a quarterback in the SEC. You have veterans. There's no, like, one guy you could label breakout quarterback in the SEC. There's enough room for KJ if he wants to start running the table on some teams and wants to have big games and big moments. Like, there's a chance that he could label himself the breakout quarterback of the SEC.
1: All right, if we're going to talk about quarterbacks in the SEC this year, if we were going to start to rank our quarterbacks in the SEC, I need to pull up the standings here. So let me pull up the standings and get out my.
2: This is where we hit the laptops.
1: Yeah, get my. All right. So Oklahoma has John Mateer coming back, and Mateer was okay last year.
2: He's a like a mid tier quarterback, but with like the natural reset, he might be an upper echelon quarterback in the SEC.
1: I'm going to say right now, your number one quarterback. Would anyone disagree with me if I said the number one quarterback in the SEC right now is Trinidad Chambliss?
2: Yes. It's either Trinidad or Arch. Can I put like even right there?

0: about Trinidad and Arch right at the same wavelength?
1: The problem I have with putting Arch number one is Arch had a real good end of the year, but not such a good beginning of the year. So what I don't know about Arch Manning going into this year is, can he be consistent for 12 games? Trinidad Chambliss, I know, can be consistent for 12 games. The other thing I like about Trinidad Chambliss over Arch is I feel like he's more of a multi-dimensional quarterback than what Arch Manning is.
0: Okay.
1: Not saying that Arch Manning is bad, but I feel like Arch Manning, not as mobile, not going to beat you with your legs, great arm. But if I had to choose between the two, I'd probably want Trinidad Chambliss back there because I feel like I can do more with him than Arch Manning.
0: Okay, I'll give you that. We'll go. I would go Trinidad one, then we'll go Arch two. Is that fair?
1: Okay. After that, the kid out of Georgia.
0: Oh, I'm trying to remember. Gunnar Stockton. Yes. That's probably it. He's probably three because he showed flashes at the end of last year being pretty good. The thing is, I think after that. Or would you go? Would you go out of South Carolina though?
1: Ooh,
0: Lenore Sellers.
1: I'd probably go Stockton then Sellers. Sellers had a disappointing year last year. Sellers was a guy that we thought might have a little outside Heisman buzz last year.
0: Actually, you know what? I'd be doing a disservice. Marcel Reed, A&M QB is probably
1: okay.
0: Third.
1: All right. So let's go Chambliss, Manning, Marcel Reed, Gunnar Stockton.
0: Then Lenore Sellers.
1: Yeah, and then but here's the thing after that. Arkansas breaking in a new quarterback. Auburn's breaking in a new quarterback. Kentucky's breaking in a new quarterback. LSU's breaking in a new quarterback. Tennessee's breaking in a new quarterback. Vanderbilt's looking for a new quarterback.
0: Missouri, new quarterback. I mean, most likely
1: Alabama has a new quarterback coming in this year. I mean, it is rife with teams that right now going into this season, this conference is rife with teams going, yeah.
0: Yeah.
1: we got a guy. We got a guy. We saw him out there. He was taking snaps. That's what we got. Honestly, by default, John Mateer's a top five quarterback, top six quarterback in the SEC.
0: Yeah.
1: By default right now. Because there just aren't. Right now, there are just not that many great quarterbacks in the SEC, and I know everybody's going to be on the Arch Manning bandwagon. I tend to fear Trinidad Chambliss more than I do Arch Manning at this point.
0: Hey, I get it, and the thing is, with a guy like Arch Manning, he truly needs to have what is considered the Heisman season, to kind of close all the doors and all the questions on him. And the thing is, I don't think he's ever going to get that full credit because he's at Texas, where they can get the top talent at every single position.
1: Oh, I think he will. I don't think his problem is Texas, because if you look at Texas's history, Texas is not a school that has historically cranked out great quarterbacks. You can name the great Texas quarterbacks on one hand. You got James Street. You've got Colt McCoy.
0: You got Vince Young.
1: You have Vince Young.
0: That's about it.
1: And they're your three right there. Those are the three greatest quarterbacks in Texas history. Rank them however you want to rank them.
0: Then what, in like a distant, in a very distance, like Sam Ellinger? And
1: yeah, that's where those guys come in. James Brown from the 90s, a guy like Todd Dodge in the 80s. Texas, just if you're looking for Texas and what they have produced over their history, what they are is a running back school. And what's amazing is that throughout its history and how college football has changed, where it's become much less running back dominant and much more quarterback dominant, they haven't had really more than two. They haven't really had more than two guys show up in the 2000s that have really knocked your lights out. Because think about it. I mean, prior to McCoy and Young, it was Major Applewhite.
0: Mm-hmm.
1: Good college quarterback. That's all Major Applewhite was. He's a good college quarterback, and he kind of got screwed over in the whole Chris Sims thing. If I don't know how many people remember that, but And since then, I mean, you've had Colt McCoy's brother come in and play, which wasn't anywhere near the talent that Colt McCoy was. They've kind of struggled to find the guy. I mean, like, Ehlinger was good.
0: But he wasn't, like, what we consider a great quarterback. He was just...
1: No.
0: He was like an all right college quarterback, and that's why he went as a mid-round, and he's like a backup
1: now. I mean,
0: now.
1: When I think about the greatest players to ever play at Texas, the first two guys that come to mind for me are Earl Campbell and Ricky Williams.
0: Yeah, first one is definitely Ricky.
1: Eric Metcalf. I start going down the running backs and the defensive linemen and the offensive linemen and the Cash brothers. And I don't think... When I think quarterbacks, I don't think Texas.
0: No.
1: That's not the first school I think of. I think Miami, which probably now that dates me a little bit, because when I was growing up, it seemed like Miami always had the guys that looked like they should be ready to go into the NFL right away. Or Brigham Young. Brigham Young always had really good quarterbacks.
0: Right. Or for like modern time, for me, it's Ohio State or it's LSU. Those are the places where I think of quarterbacks.
1: Oklahoma's done a really good job with quarterbacks
0: over the
1: years. I mean,
0: they've churned out lots of Heisman guys that end up doing pretty well, and also Kyler Murray.
1: But you don't have, I mean, Texas just doesn't, they don't have that.
0: But I mean, so then looking at this year, Arch is like the main exception of he might be able to carve himself out as a notable name in Texas QB history. But whenever you look at the SEC, we wrote about six to seven names that could potentially be something this year. That mid-pack is a lot bigger than I thought it was going to be.
1: Well, yeah, it is. I mean, think about it. I mean, LSU's got the kid, Levitt out of Arizona State.
0: Yes.
1: I put him as, like, I think every school besides the ones that we just mentioned, Ole Miss, all right, so Ole Miss, Georgia, A&M, Texas, Oklahoma, and South Carolina.
0: Mm-hmm.
1: As far as I'm concerned, those are the only six schools in the SEC that don't have major questions at quarterbacks. And honestly, of those six that we named, the only two guys I feel really good about are Trinidad Chambliss and Arch Manning. I mean, now Levitt could be great, really could.
0: Yeah,
1: but we got to see him do it. KJ Jackson could be really good, but we got to see him do it.
0: Need Marcel Reed to up the consistency a little bit more.
1: I keep forgetting. Let's go ahead and give them Marcel.
0: You got to give him a little bit.
1: Yeah.
0: Like, I want his highs to be a little bit higher, though. Like, because I think he has a lot of potential. I really like the system they got going over there, but I think I want that ceiling to be a little bit higher for him. Because it feels like the ceiling and the floor, even though they're both at a good level, they're about the same.
1: Well, I mean, Marcel, look, and here's the thing. By the end of the year, Marcel Reed could actually be the best of the bunch. He really does. He really, as far as the talent goes, he has the talent to be the best quarterback in the SEC. So does Arch Manning. So does Trinidad Chambliss. So does Sellers.
0: Mm-hmm.
1: Stockton is the only one. Stockton and Mateer, I don't think there's any way we would ever consider Stockton and Mateer the best quarterbacks in the SEC. They're in the conversation.
0: But they're the back end.
1: Yeah, but I don't think they're the upper echelon or the top guys. Like, I don't think either one of those guys, I think if you talk to Kirby Smart or Brent Venables, they would gladly trade their quarterback for one of those other ones that we mentioned. I mean, look, if you could get Marcel Reed, yeah, I'd trade him. If you could get Arch Manning, I'd trade him. If you get Chambliss, yeah, I'm trading those two guys.
0: Right. But then you go to the mid-pack, you look, KJ Jackson, Kamario Taylor, Kenny Michie, Austin Simmons, Keelan Russell.
1: Oh, Simmons to me is the most interesting of all those names you mentioned.
0: That man has a floor that could go all the way to the basement.
1: Because of what happened at Ole Miss. He comes in last year with all the hype at Ole Miss, gets replaced by Trinidad Chambliss. People forget he existed, and now he gets an opportunity to go out and prove himself at Missouri.
0: It's either he's going to prove himself or he's about to do what Jackson Arnold did last year at Auburn.
1: I'll put it this way. As bad as Arkansas needs to beat Missouri this year, they need to beat Missouri badly.
0: Mm-hmm.
1: I don't fear Austin Simmons. I don't fear him in that game at all. In fact, that I'm not penciling that in as a win, but I there is part of me that thinks Austin Simmons may not be the starting quarterback for Missouri by the time that game rolls around.
0: Oh, I'm with you there. And then add in other quarterbacks like Austin Mack against Keelan Russell, Byron Brown. Whenever I look at that group in the mid-pack, I just look at KJ and I say, the keys are right there for him to take to become an upper echelon SEC quarterback.
1: Well, and if you think about the teams on Arkansas' schedule, so you've got to face Stockton, you've got to face Sellers, you've got to face the kid at A&M.
0: Oh, Marcel Reed.
1: You got to face Reed.
0: You got a matchup against Byron Brown.
1: Okay,
0: over Auburn.
1: But again, is he going to be any good?
0: Right.
1: Auburn again. Auburn, new quarterback. Tennessee, new quarterback coming into this year. Yeah, Leavitt. I mean, you're facing Leavitt, but nobody knows what Leavitt's going to be.
0: Right. We don't know.
1: I mean, you're kind of – you've got Vanderbilt. Vanderbilt's trying to find a new quarterback. I mean, you've got all these teams that don't have established quarterbacks. And as difficult as this schedule is, some of that may actually play into your hands this season. It's a strange thing to think about, is that it may actually, the schedule may have some advantages there that you really didn't think about when first you looked at, because other than Georgia, A&M, and Texas, I don't think there's a quarterback you ought to fear on that schedule right now.
0: I'm with you, which means not only is there room for KJ to grow, but then I'm also looking at that D-line. I'm looking at Quincy Rhodes, and I'm like, man, if they don't got a great offensive line, this should be the year where Quincy Rhodes, we're potentially talking about him. Because I would assume if we're just, like, in our heads looking at potential draft stock, like, Quincy Rhodes is probably back into the first round right now. If the offensive lines for some of these teams aren't that good, I could see Quincy Rhodes climbing up boards and being a monster that someone might get in the middle of the first round.
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0: Ticket app. It's the worst thing about life, Levi. By the way, this is Eric G and Levi Peckinpah, 92.1 The Ticket, the 92.1 The Ticket app, Morning Sports Beat. Levi and you on the High Impact Analytics text line at 479-587-9921. What's the worst thing about life, Levi? What would you say the worst thing about life is? The thing that, like I don't know, makes you feel the loneliness? To me, it's rejection.
1: Mm.
0: Rejection is the worst thing about life, right?
1: Oh, I don't. It's either rejection to me, the thing that always ends up being the worst, karma. Karma's the one thing that I always know. If I, even if it's unintentionally, do something bad, I know the way the spirit of the world works, something's on the back end waiting for me. And sometimes that feeling, it just brings dread to my soul.
0: Rejection is one of those things that I've always had a hard time with. Yeah, you know, ever since I was probably in about fourth grade. Okay, so whether it's girls, jobs, whatever, it sucks to be rejected. It sucks to be told you're not good enough to do something, or we can't allow you to do that because, well, in Brennan Sorsby's case, you broke the rules. And Texas Tech decided they were going to apply for reinstatement for Brennan Sorsby because the NCAA has said, look, Brennan, you've made tens of thousands of bets, dude. And A, you can't do that. But B, you also bet on Indiana football while you were playing for Indiana. That means that we have to pull you. We have to make you permanently ineligible from college sports. You can't do this. Texas Tech decided to apply for reinstatement. The NCAA gave him the middle finger, said, yeah, you can apply for reinstatement all you want, but this kid's not. If we have our say this year, he's not playing. And now it's up to a judge, a former Tarrant County judge, to decide whether or not Brennan Sorsby gets an injunction against the NCAA and gets the opportunity to play his senior year. And his defense lawyers have asked that judge for a speedy process because if the judge says no, they want time for him to jump into the supplemental draft and hopefully an NFL team will pick him up. But I will tell you right now, there's going to be a lot of NFL teams that have problems with this. One, you've got teams that just don't need another quarterback right now. There's not a lot of need for this guy. And I don't know how many teams feel like Brennan Sorsby is better than, say, two or three quarterbacks they have on their roster. And even if they do, do they feel like it's worth the risk? Because if the guy was willing to bet on college football and make this many bets and only go to rehab for 30 days, 60 days, whatever it is, can you really be sure he's cured?
1: Jets.
0: they may be the only one, and even I would think even the Jets would be like, I don't know, it's a little risky for me. The Browns might, because they just tend to like to load up on quarterbacks. But for Texas Tech, I don't know at what point you decide this is probably not going to go our way. The judge's name who will ultimately make this decision is Ken Curry.
1: Mm-hmm.
0: Okay, and it's the 99th District Court in Lubbock County, where it's located. He is a former Tarrant County judge, so he's been mainly in Fort Worth. I don't know what ties he has to Texas Tech, but he's in Lubbock, and I would assume that every media person, every fan down in Lubbock is expecting him, this Ken Curry, to grant the temporary injunction.
1: Mm-hmm.
0: Ken Curry may have to if he wants to live comfortably in Lubbock, because I guarantee there are people that know where his house is. They know where he goes to church. I mean, you try and do the right thing, but I think if you're Ken Curry, knowing how passionate people are about college football, boy, passionate's not right. Knowing how crazy people can get about college football, I'm probably inclined to give him the temporary injunction just to keep me and my family safe. That would just be, just to be completely honest with you, if I have to be a judge in one of these things in a town that's like the size of Fayetteville, maybe a little bit bigger, a little bit smaller, depending on where it is, But I can guarantee you that if I'm in Tuscaloosa, Alabama,
1: I'm not one to become enemy number one.
0: Oh no, I'm granting those temporary injunctions. And anybody that has a problem with that on the outside say, well, you should do the right thing. Yeah, you come live with these people. They poisoned Auburn's trees. What do you think they will do to me and my family if I don't give them what they want? Or my family and I. Don't need to butcher the English language. Don't mean to. I do every day, but I don't mean to. If I don't give these people what they want,
1: there's going to be a red dot automatically on your chest if you do.
0: I'm not going out in public. I won't have a place to live.
1: Going to be on the
0: streets.
1: And
0: these lawyers know it. Like all these defense attorneys, they know it. They understand what they're doing by going to the court because they know the judge, if judges are smart, they'll take this into consideration. You would have to. It's not right, but think about how people react over college football in this country. It's not sane. You know, there's sanity and then there's college football logic, and the two do not go hand in hand. I am willing to bet anything right now he gets the injunction. I'm willing to bet anything right now he plays, and this is just the state of football that we're in. But I also wonder kind of about the bigger problem here is how is the NCAA really going to stop this? Because if you have these rules, and it's a lot easier for kids to gamble now than it ever has been, how do you really plan to stop it if a kid losing his eligibility is taken off the table? If you know that the parents or the kid or the school is just going to go hire a high power attorney, and that attorney is going to file an injunction in the town, in the county where that kid plays, and you know the judge. I don't know how you do stop this. I don't know how you prevent kids from doing this.
1: I mean, think about it. Here's like the big problem. It's even though how corrupt and bad this is, and Sorsby should not be playing football, because of the implications of how this could affect the judge outside of a courtroom, because it's a game where people throw around a football and catch a football, it could endanger his livelihood. Isn't that a crazy statement to say? Like, isn't that kind of nuts? And because of that, because of how that potential could be, it could affect his life, and so you have to then put in favor of a wrong notion that Sorsby should be able to go back to Texas Tech because you want to save your own skin and because you kind of have no choice but
0: to. It's crazy, but that's the world we live in. That's how passionate people are about this thing. I think about the guy. I think about there is a guy that was a reporter in Las Vegas during, and I don't know how familiar you are with Jerry Tarkanian. He's a former coach at UNLV, but UNLV when he was there was one of, if not the premier college basketball program in America, and they ran dirty. I mean, they were getting all sorts of kids from junior college. They were paying kids. They were a lot of allegation about grade fixing. Look, UNLV did what they had to do to win. And there was a reporter that would write columns and discuss the NCAA investigations that were going on and basically point out that Jerry Tarkanian's a dirty coach and UNLV is a dirty program. And he comes back to his apartment one night and it's completely ransacked. And he talks to Jerry Tarkanian and he, you know, hey, do you know anything about this? What's going on? He's like, I don't know anything about it, but there are a lot of people in this town that want you dead. Okay, that just shows you where, I mean, right there alone, that one thing. And we really haven't progressed from that, nor will we progress from that anytime soon in college sports. Because people, I mean, on one hand, we want that passion, Levi. We want people to have that passion. We just don't want you to act on that. When it boils over.
1: We want you to love.
0: And some people can't help themselves.
1: We want you to love your university. We want you to love the college sports.
0: We want you to be willing to kill or die for. We just don't actually want you to kill or die. We want you to be willing to. We just don't want you to.
1: Like, we want there to be a little bit of a limit. Like realistic limit of, like, you know what? Cherish people's lives. Don't do crazy stuff. But no one believes in that limit. And so, truly, for something as in society kind of small as sports, it can just destroy lives. And even to the point where something that is truly destructive in Brendan Sorsby's gambling, people are willing to overlook that. And instead of give him the proper help, because 30 days is not proper help.
0: No. Oh, my gosh, no. And whether he's playing college football or the NFL, that temptation is going to be too great. And the other thing is where I think it will be... Do I think he will fall off the wagon? Yes, I do. And that is not a knock on him. Most addicts do. Most addicts suffer a relapse and then have to go back, and you have to work on it day to day to day. Okay, I say that with somebody that's had addiction problems themselves. So it never leaves you. And every day you've got to constantly fight that battle. So if I'm were to just... play the odds, I would say that there's probably a point where he falls off the wagon. That's why I wouldn't draft him. That's why I wouldn't bring him back to college football. I think it's for his own good. And even without it, he still may fall off the wagon. And sometimes it doesn't mean that he'd be stuck down there, but it happens. The other thing about this is, if I'm Texas Tech, and what I think is really holding this up for me is, man, I paid this kid a lot of money. Am I going to be able to recoup what I've already paid him? Because if I didn't know about this, I feel like I came under false pretenses and I should get the money back. Now, if I did know and went ahead and signed him thinking, well, this might be a problem, but he's been getting away with it for so long, it may not be that big a deal. We'll go ahead and take the risk. Then that's on you. And you don't necessarily deserve the money back.
1: And in this situation, the only person I really feel bad for is Will Hammond. He's the backup quarterback for Texas Tech. All this focus is going on to retain a guy that, in almost any other pretenses, he would be out. We don't have to deal with this situation. Sorsby goes to the supplemental draft, UFL, or wherever. Instead, Will Hammond is stuck in limbo because he doesn't know if he's going to be the starter, if he's the backup. And he's put in a situation where I believe he's rehabbing an injury. What is he supposed to do in all of this?
0: Prepare like you're going to be the starter. That's exactly what you're supposed to do if you're Will Hammond. You prepare like you're going to be the starter. You have it in the back of your mind that things are probably going to work out, and if Sorsby comes back, he's going to be the guy. But at this point, I'm preparing like I'm going to be the starter. If I'm Hammond, I am not in the least bit concerned about Brendan Sorsby. Mm-hmm. What I'm doing if I'm him is I'm studying film, I'm working with the receivers, I am out there every day doing everything I can to be ready for the upcoming season. Companies that use data for data-driven decisions. Wait a second. 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Sorry, I've got the lights off. 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Companies that use data-driven decision-making are significantly more likely to outperform competitors. Why? 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They're using real information to make smarter moves. 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
0: .1 The Ticket and the 92.1 The Ticket app. Grab an umbrella on your way out, because if you don't, you're going to get wet. Rain coming down in buckets right now, so make sure you got that coat. Make sure you got that umbrella.
1: Have your kayak ready.
0: Yeah, head covered, paddles ready to go. Might want to just grab your boat. Forget the kayak, man. If you got a motorboat, just go right ahead to it.
1: I recommend scuba gear. By the way, whenever you see Cam Kojal in the street with his boat, say hi to him.
0: Speaking of Cam Kojal, how much? All right, I've got to ask, because I don't know if I'm the only one this bothers. Mm-hmm. Okay, I just might be the only one that falls into this category. But how much does it bother you? Okay, Oklahoma's already beaten Kansas 8-1. They lead 8-1 in a game that was suspended yesterday because the weather was like what it is outside now in NWA. Weather was like that in Lawrence. They're already up 8-1. Now, granted, Kansas, after a suspended game, they could come back. They could win today, force a game two, and they could go to the College World Series. But 8-1, that's not going to be easy. Texas, a team that – so and let's remember, Arkansas beat Oklahoma 2 out of 3. Arkansas beat Texas this year. Now, granted, you only played them once, one against their ace, but you did beat them. I'm correct in saying Arkansas swept Alabama, right?
1: Correct.
0: All right. Alabama has already punched. Alabama is up 7-2 on St. John's in another suspended game. They're already up in that series 1-0. So here's three teams that Arkansas beat. One they swept. One they took 2 out of 3 from. Say what you want to about the Texas game. If you don't want to count that, I'm fine with that. Why does it bother the hell out of me so much that Alabama and Oklahoma are just a few innings away from going to the College World Series, and we're sitting at home
1: dancing in the rain?
0: Yeah, I mean, it just, we're done. We're already talking about next year. We're already talking about pitchers from Belmont and community colleges, and how are they going to help turn the Diamond Hogs around, and these teams that Arkansas was better than are right there about to go to the World Series. I get it. Baseball's a streaky sport. Things happen. You're hot at the right time. And it all works out. And maybe that's just the way things are going for Oklahoma right now. They're just hot at the right time. But I don't think in any way, shape, or form that team is better than we were this year. From top to bottom, because they had their major struggles too. They just got it together at the right time.
1: Eric, I think it's because we got a little
0: taste. Ole Miss. Somebody threw in Ole Miss. Yeah. Yeah, them too.
1: I think that we are in that kind of
0: 479. Thank you for that. Open salt, open wound, insert salt.
1: Yeah. I think that we're kind of in that same vein that a lot of people learn, because you got a taste of what happens whenever Arkansas baseball is put together. And they are on the right track to make it to Omaha and potentially win a national championship. It does something to the city of Fayetteville that I don't think any of these other sports do. Whenever that sense of community and everybody together in a super regional, that's one of the biggest highs I've ever had covering sports, where you see everybody come together and everybody just really on the same page and dogging on Tennessee. That's going to go up there as one of my favorite sporting events I've ever attended as working it. And it's one of those things that whenever you see truly everybody get on that type of high for a sports team, you want to be able to get to there every single year, where you're fighting for Omaha, where you're potentially going on a national championship. And sometimes when you get that taste, it hurts when you can't get it again.
0: Well, a couple of things on this. One, one, I don't think there's any question. Every one of these programs that we mentioned, let's say, except for Texas, who has a really rich baseball tradition. Arkansas is a better baseball program than Oklahoma by miles.
1: Mm-hmm.
0: I mean, one, Arkansas has better tradition. Two, facilities, money poured into it. I mean, if you think Arkansas doesn't have enough money for NIL and baseball, I guarantee you Oklahoma's got less, and they don't have any stadium. As a matter of fact, if they have a big event in baseball, it's got to be played in either Oklahoma City or Tulsa,
1: right?
0: Where you've got a stadium that they can house those people. Arkansas, definitely a better baseball program than Ole Miss. Alabama, you're a better baseball program than them. You're a better baseball program consistently than Georgia. And I think what's frustrating is when you get to this time of year and you see programs that you're historically better than get to where you think you should be, it infuriates you. And obviously there's nothing we as fans can really do about it. We can't control that. But that's when we start looking at a guy like Dave Van Horn and thinking,
1: that should be us.
0: Yeah. How?
1: How'd you not get us there?
0: Yeah. I mean, you've got everything that these schools don't, yet they're where we want to be right now. And the thing that'll be really annoying about all this is if Texas wins the national championship, I can deal with that. I can deal with that because Texas has done it before.
1: But if OU or Ole Miss?
0: Or more Georgia.
1: The football school?
0: Yeah, I mean, if they're the ones that win the national championship, that's just going to sting a hell of a lot more because aren't we the baseball school? I mean,
1: if Alabama does something?
0: Yeah.
1: Like, if Alabama does something, I think that would frustrate me more.
0: Well, and does all of a sudden, and I'd like to think that this starts becoming a little bit like softball, where your awesome, you know, your big-time football schools have awesome softball teams, and maybe now they're going to have great baseball teams as well. But Arkansas was really good at softball this year too, and doesn't have a great football team. I mean, I just...
1: But it's another case of where, like, the trickle-down economics, it doesn't work in the real thing in the world, but in sports, for some reason, it really does work.
0: And when you were talking about that sense of community, the one thing that you do bring up is that baseball and softball give you that opportunity to host these kind of events, where in basketball, you don't. Mm-hmm. You can in women's basketball.
1: Yes.
0: You can in women's, you can in men's, which I think needs to change. I really do think that the NCAA tournament, I've always felt that it would be better on campus sites. I'm going to stick to that no matter what the committee says.
1: I'm with you there.
0: And I want more football on campus sites. By the way, 479 says the only way Brendan Sorsby should be allowed to play football is if he gets a Cricket wireless phone with no internet or he has to have a pager. Here's the thing. You don't want him to have the pager because you can't trace that.
1: Hey, the pager's the opposite. No on the pager. The pager's going to make it worse.
0: I'm telling you right now, again, he doesn't have to be the one placing the bets. That's the problem with all this.
1: All you have to do at that point is tell people in his group, hey, by the way, we're doing this all via pager now, and then you can place all my bets.
0: Coming up next, we'll tell you
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0: The Ticket and the 92.1 The Ticket app. This is the Morning Sports Beat with Levi Peckinpah. I am Eric G. Yeah, first sip of coffee. You need coffee today. You need something warm to drink on your way out to the car because it's rainy, it's wet, and there's the potential of flooding in your driveway, on the streets, wherever. It's a badass. No, I don't want to freak you out. It's not that. It's raining. It's cats and dogs out there. So just be careful and be weather aware. And remember, if you see a large puddle, turn around. If you see something that you think, hey, my car may not be able to make it through that, let's turn around, all right? Let's keep the first responders from having to come dig you out of the worst place possible, okay?
1: And now here's where I get to be the devil on the other shoulder. You see a big puddle? Do it. Right through.
0: Look,
1: it.
0: If you've got one of those big Tonka monster trucks,
1: do it.
0: Like if you've got the jacked up truck with the big tires on it, go right ahead, but if you're in something that's low to the ground, don't just don't do it.
1: do it. This is the time you get to test if you got a submarine on your hands.
0: Yeah, right. And by the way, when you do it and you turn it into your insurance company and they say they're not going to cover it, you come to Levi. And Levi's more than glad to pay for your car to get fixed.
1: No, if you have any issues with that, you send all your issues to KQSMPD on X. All your problems there.
0: I check my X account so much. barely up, but I am on TikTok. So follow us on TikTok. Follow us on Facebook. Do follow us on X. Station is definitely on X. All right. So, did Dave Van Horn just sign a couple of weekend starters? That is a heck of a question to be asking right now because, as we pointed out, if you missed it at 7:40, there are teams that Arkansas beat. Alabama, Arkansas swept them. Arkansas beat OU 2 out of 3. They're going to the College World Series. You know, Ole Miss made a super regional this year, and one of Arkansas's biggest problems was starting pitching. So left-hander Rich Harvey out of Belmont and right-hander Lance Alexander out of Johnson Community College are joining left-hander Mikey Henderson out of Crowder College as three guys coming into Arkansas this year. Now, it should be noted that Mikey Henderson did start his career at K-State, then went down to Crowder College. And Harvey, I'll just give you the deets on him, 6'1", 185, 4.24 ERA, 50 strikeouts to 15 walks in 46 2/3 inning. The Alexander kid, 6', 185 pounds, played in 19 games, started 7 of those, 4.47 ERA, 67 strikeouts to 90 walks in 15 2/3. I have no idea how good any of these kids are that are coming in. Any of these three pitchers, I don't. Haven't seen him. Going to have to look at film on him to tell you what I think about these guys. And just looking at the numbers doesn't tell you anything because here's the deal. As we see, there's going to be

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1: All right, good luck to you, man. I don't know who you are, but good luck.
2: Yeah, do I want these guys to come in? Do I want them to be good? Yes. And any freshman Dave Van Horn comes in, supposedly it's another really good freshman class. With freshmen, I'm always tentative about this situation because on one hand, you want to get excited about it. But, I mean, we saw freshman. I mean, the kid out of Fayetteville this year. Brissy.
1: Oh, yeah, Mark Brissy.
2: Mark Brissy struggled at times.
1: He showed like a moment or two where you can understand what Dave Van Horn was going for. But then you're right, there are moments of frustration. Carson Brumbaugh, where, again, came in as the highly touted shortstop of being there defensively, had a lot of problems on defense and showed no pop in the bat. But then you see the other side, Carter Rutenbar, where originally backup catcher, turned to be a starter in almost every other spot he could play. Christian Turner had flashes whenever he was in the outfield, and then also with a couple big defensive plays in the regional.
2: You know, unless you're getting a guy that helped the team win a College World Series or get to a College World Series, let's say he started in the regional and then the super regional and then pitched a couple of games in the World Series and helped that team win a national championship. Like you're pulling that big name free agent, I always have questions about the baseball transfer portal as far as what can a guy produce? Or unless they're coming from an SEC school where maybe Arkansas had played them or we had seen them play this year and they just didn't have the run support. It's like, man, this guy was good, but he was losing a lot of games. He was losing a lot of 2-3 games.
1: Mm-hmm.
2: You know, he lost a couple of 2-0, 1-0 games because his guys couldn't hit. Unless you're getting that guy, I'm always a little skeptical. And that's not about Dave Van Horn or his staff's judgment. You have to go out and get what's available. And I trust them that most of the guys that you bring in will be good, and the guys that you've seen will be able to perform at this level. But even they'll tell you, you don't know. You think, hey, they got something. You know, you got this kid from the junior college, which fastball is topped out at 95. All right, he throws hard. What else has he got at his arsenal? What else can he develop? I mean, 95's 95. That should translate anywhere, correct? I mean, if it's hard to hit, if you're hard to hit, you're hard to hit. That should. But we've seen guys come in, and then all of a sudden, it's like, they can't get SEC guys out, or they just lose it for whatever reason. And here's a good example of that, Levi. Let's go to cut number 1175. Here is Dave Van Horn on whether or not he's got the answer for some of the pitching problems that Arkansas had this year.
3: You know, you look back and you think about Gibler's freshman year. He had a really good breaking ball. Kind of lost it. Almost had it back, and it kind of went away again. And that was his go-to pitch. I mean, he was our closer last year as a freshman, a team that went to Omaha and almost won the national championship. And try to have him be a starter this year. And it doesn't go good because he doesn't have the secondary pitch. And he's got to get that back. You know, you can throw 92 miles an hour, but you got to have some other stuff to go with it, too. And I know that Cole's frustrated about it, and he'll get it back. And then Fisher, you know, we never knew what Fisher was going to be. Was he going to be a middle guy, starter? We started him because he threw so many strikes in the fall. He was first 3 weeks of the season, he was lights out. Guys were swinging at it, and he didn't throw anything over the middle of the plate, and then it slowly started fading. He never really ever got it back. And when he started getting beat around pretty good, pitching behind in the count. But, yeah, I mean, that was a little bit of the issue with this year's team. We didn't have enough starting pitching. We had some guys that were pretty good in the bullpen, but, you know, they didn't have enough of a mix to get you out more than a few innings is what I saw. So, we're working on that for the future.
2: Well, a couple of things from that. One, the fall.
1: Mm-hmm.
2: What I, I'm

0: I'm beginning to wonder, what do we really learn in the fall? Because on one hand, I think the fall can tell you whether or not guys have improved over the summer, whether or not they'll be able to make a contribution to your team. But at the same time, I also wonder, is the fall a little bit of fool's gold, especially when you're talking about pitching? Because, hey, I know these guys. I know these batters. I see them every day. I'm familiar with them.
1: Mm-hmm.
0: So is it easier for me to get them out? You know, if I'm controlling my pitching, I don't – is, you know, how much of a barometer is the fall for what you're really going to see this year?
1: I don't think the fall is that much a barometer, because if the fall was a barometer, the player we would have talked about this season more is Micah New. Because in the fall, whenever I got a chance to saw him, he was the guy that stood out. But by the time we got to the end of the season, Micah New was at the back in the lineup, and you were kind of frustrated on – there were some days where just the production wasn't there. I think with the fall, maybe there's a couple trends you can catch on that you're hoping – ends up playing on throughout the year, but I don't think that's something you can fully make like your complete judgment on. It's one of those, again, so you can find storylines with it, but it's something that it can't paint a whole picture of what the year's going to be.
0: No, and I would imagine, I mean, you listen to Dave Van Horn in that one sentence. You talk about Colin Fisher. All right, hey, man, we're starting Colin Fisher, which makes us think that when he says, hey, we're going to start him, he's going to be a week. He says, oh, my gosh, he must have really shown some improvement. They trust him.
1: Mm-hmm.
0: And it was obvious they didn't, or they had questions about him. And it was a let's just see if this works kind of thing.
1: And then towards the back end of the year, he pretty much got buried.
0: Yeah, because he wasn't performing. And you don't, I mean, look, as bad as I feel for Colin Fisher, I don't know what Dave Van Horn's supposed to do. When a guy's not performing, I don't know what you're supposed to. I mean, you can't just keep running him out there and having him get behind in the counts and ultimately taxing your bullpen because he can't give you more than a couple of innings or, you know, 2 2/3 or whatever, and then you've got to go to the bullpen, and then all of a sudden you're worn out.
1: Right. And so then whenever you have a guy like him, you're very frustrated. But then when I'm looking at these new guys that are coming in from these lower-end universities. Here, I'm going to chuck a couple names at you. You tell me what university they came from. Charles Davalon.
0: Ooh. What?
1: If you get anywhere near close, I'm going to actually be surprised.
0: You know what? I'm just going to guess. Northwestern State, Louisiana. I don't know why I'm guessing that.
1: Florida Gulf Coast.
0: Oh, that's right.
1: Where did Zach?
0: That's right. I guarantee a listener knew that.
1: Oh yeah, where did Zach Root come from?
0: Wasn't he Coastal Carolina?
1: Close, East Carolina.
0: Ah,
1: you're right there.
0: Dang it, Pirates, not Chanticleers.
1: Now here's the other one.
0: Better colors too at East Carolina.
1: Where'd Brent Iredale come from?
0: Okay, why do I want to think it's like New Mexico Junior College?
1: Boom.
0: if they're from New Mexico, I'm gonna remember that.
1: And then we all know Cam Nicosial is a Vandy kid. He came from Vandy, and yet he feels more like an Arkansas guy.
0: Yeah, it's hard to imagine Cam Nicosial was ever at Vanderbilt.
1: That's gonna be one
0: that doesn't compute in any way, shape, or form.
1: No, and I hope that within the next couple years we get to see like where it's the, you know how in the NBA players they have, oh wait, this guy was in this jersey? I hope we see that with college uniforms, because you're like, no way, that guy played for Vanderbilt, played for Oklahoma, played for Arkansas. You could have that with a lot of players. But this gives me more confidence and Dave Van Horn being able to go out into the portal and find guys. And then you also look at this team, like TJ Pompey from Texas Tech. You look at the rest of this team. Again, Micah New from the portal. I mean, Damian Ruiz from the portal. There's also, just go to Missouri State, and that's where you see guys like Zach Stewart. Dave Van Horn knows how to operate the portal. It's just one of those things that, because we are so early in the process, you kind of have to wait and see how DVH weeds out the prospects that he's going to bring in and see who can actually stick. That's what the fall's for, is to see who sticks.
0: Well, and I honestly believe that that is only half the truth because, all right, so we go through the fall. Mm-hmm. We look at guys that are good. I believe what to really find out who's going to stick, that's what March is for. That's mm-hmm. that's I kind of use March as the this is kind of who we figure out who can play, who can't play.
1: It's the dog days.
0: And I don't really feel like most of the time you know exactly who your team is until April, because as we've seen, even with, look, Georgia, wire to wire, one of the best teams in college baseball this year. There was no question about it. But a lot of times teams change from February to April. You can see them get hot in March. Maybe that doesn't last, or maybe they struggle in March, and then all of a sudden they're coming back around in April. And there's just so much ebb and flow to a college baseball season that I don't know that any coach. I think it's a rare few. I think Georgia always knew what they were this year. I think Texas always knew what they were. A&M probably had a really good idea of what they were this year, but I think everybody else in the SEC, I think they all going into this year was like, well, we kind of think, yeah. And throughout the year, they just kept getting mixed signals. And all you really need to do, and Dave Van Horn has said this time and time again, is you just got to be your best self in May. And if you're your best, if you're the best your team has been in May and in this part of June, you got a chance to have a special season. Everything before that just feels like a crapshoot unless you're that team, unless you are Georgia.
1: Mm-hmm.
0: And I don't know of a team left in the tournament that probably feels like they should win the national championship more than Georgia. Had UCLA stuck around, you know, that would have had UCLA and Georgia Tech stuck around, I think you would have had three teams feel that way.
1: Right.
0: As it is, there's only one. Now, Texas is Texas, and you've got the history behind you, which they think, yeah, when we're here, this is what we do is win it. But other than that history, I don't think even Texas has had their issues this year, because at one point, you know, they kind of flip-flopped between two or three.
1: Right. And the thing is, we got to recognize for the upcoming year is that all the success that they are having this season, because they're not going to have that much of a step in the transfer portal because they are focusing on this year's national title, there's a chance they take a drop off next season. And there's a chance that all the teams from the SEC that are doing really well right now will not be next year. That's the crazy thing to think about, is all these guys, just like how Arkansas was in the middle of the pack fighting it out, there's a good chance that they might be the middle of the pack next year. That all these guys that are doing so great, turns out they're basically choking each other trying to get like seventh place.
0: It's looking at the portal season, I mean, in baseball, I don't know, do you ever hope to land a quote-unquote big name? I kind of feel like, was McIlvain kind of your big name free agent, or Pompey your big name free agent last year? I mean, if you think about it,
1: I think it would probably be those two.
0: Well, what about Zach?
1: Zach Stewart with his pop, but again, also Missouri State.
0: Yeah, so you're like, okay, yeah, he could hit at Missouri State, but...
1: I mean, that's probably... I'm wondering if maybe because for Arkansas, with the regional significance that Missouri State is always going to have, if that whenever you get a talent from there, you're going to have them circled. I wonder if, like, the what we call quote-unquote big games kind of showcase for all of us the potential talent that... If you can get them from X, Y, and Z team you've played, those will be the big names you circle as the like big acquisitions.
0: All right, coming up next here on 92.1 The Ticket and the 92.1 The Ticket app. President's going to be in New York tonight to watch the Knicks.
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0: 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I am Eric G. Good day it is to be alive. Always a good day to be alive. Man, because look, if you're on the right side of life, meaning you're alive, then I think things, yeah, already you've won. I mean, at that point, you've won. Better to be breathing. Better to be getting around. You know, life is good. It is raining, so make sure you dress appropriately.
1: Again, when you see Camden Koshal behind Bob Walker, say hi to him. He's in a boat.
0: He's fishing. He's probably killing it, too, at this point. So, probably. I mean, you might just ask him how he's doing. New York Knicks, San Antonio Spurs tonight, NBA Finals, and it's Game 3. Spurs down 0-2. President's coming to this game. And it reminded me, when I heard that, it reminded me of when Richard Nixon came to the Arkansas-Texas game in 1969 that was at the end of the year. And Nixon came via helicopter and brought Steve Owens, the Heisman Trophy winner, with him and somebody else. And then at the end of the game, he went into the Texas locker room and declared them national champions. The funniest thing about that was that when he declared them the national champions, thought they were the best team, Joe Paterno, who coached Penn State, who was also undefeated that year, and a lifelong Republican, never voted for Nixon again.
1: Felt betrayed.
0: Well, yeah, it's like, you know, like, that's the whole thing. I mean, look, no matter how devoted you are to your politics, your sports will supersede that, and especially if it's your job, it's like, dude still owes me a national championship. And the thing about this is, and I know, you know, a lot of people have gone a lot of different directions about this. I think this is, Levi, what it reminded me of of all the stories that I've heard, it reminded me of why I am so thankful that I never had any political aspirations or ambitions to get in that line of work. I was very interested in it in college, and obviously I want to know what's going on and how it's going to affect our lives and what laws or bills are being talked about and what impact it's going to have on us. But that's really my extent of it.
1: Mm-hmm.
0: Like, I've never really kind of wanted to run for office, unless I've said it's like really local level, like dog catcher. Something where I actually felt like I was helping people.
1: Dog catcher?
0: Yeah. And I don't even know if I want to be dog. I'd be a crummy dog catcher. I'd be like, aw, why don't you come home with me? And it's like, where are all the dogs? And they're all at my house, and I'm divorced. And
1: we just see Eric, and it's like, his next trip to Dollar General is $200 in dog food.
0: Dude, you've got to... Now I'd be in trouble because I have to have a kennel license. But here's one of the reasons why I wouldn't want to do this. And I got to want to know if people feel the same way. Because you think about it, what's been talked about is like, President's going to this game tonight, right? And the big impact on it is there were all these watch parties scheduled in New York that now have to be shut down. And I'm trying to remember... Like, the closest I can ever remember living in a city where when a president came, as a vice president came one time when I lived in Albuquerque.
1: Mm-hmm.
0: And there just happened to be a media luncheon that day for New Mexico football. What I didn't account for is that when a guy like that comes into town, it drastically changes how you drive. Because I'm like 10 minutes from my radio station, 10 minutes from the facility. I'm going to get there, I'm going to eat lunch, I'm going to go to the press conference, boom, bingo, bango, in and out. Well, every place where I would normally turn downtown was blocked. Like, you couldn't go there. Even though there was nobody on the street at the time, even though the motorcade hadn't come by, no, it's like, hey, we have to clear it. We have to make all these arrangements. And it's just how it is, right?
1: Mm-hmm.
0: Because that's the leader of your country. You got to protect them. And you absolutely look, as a Secret Service, you got to do your best with this. And I started thinking about it. It's like, man, if I was him, knowing it's a big pain in the butt for me to go out, would I really, I'm a homebody as it is, but I do like the convenience of being able to get into the car and go to a sporting event or a movie or a store, just like get in my car and not have to have bodyguards around me to go into the store. I love having that kind of freedom. And I'm wondering if I was ever in that position. It's like, all right, man, Arkansas's playing in the national championship. Do you want to go? Sure. Granted, Air Force One probably be cool to ride in. Let's not It'd be pretty cool to have Air Force One at your disposal, or Marine One, the helicopter. It'd be really cool to have all that.
1: Mm-hmm.
0: But just the, and I understand you're not doing the driving, but you can't just say, hey, I want to run out and go grab something to eat. That part of it, I would feel too confined. I would feel too constricted. And you know, God bless anybody that wants to do that. More power to you. If that is what you aspire to, more power to you. And if that's, it's really meaningful to you to go ahead. For me, it's like, nope, dude, I want to go to Starbucks when I want to go to Starbucks. I don't want to have somebody go get it for me. I don't want that. Because if I'm going in a limo and I've got three or four guys, now I'm going to feel obligated. Well, who else wants something here? I can't just go buy for myself. I mean, you came along with me. Well, why don't you order something? Well, you know what? Let's just get one for everyone. Bring it all back.
1: Right. I'm with you there, because if I had to have 5, 6, 7 dudes with me the whole time while I'm just trying to go do basic stuff, they aren't my security team. At that point, they're just my posse. I'm going to turn them in from just being dudes that are supposed to protect me. Like, it turns into my default crew almost.
0: Well, and I kept thinking today, it's like, okay, so is he going to sit down on the front row where everybody who's a quote unquote dignitary sits? It's like, especially in Madison Square Garden with Chalamet and Ben Stiller and Spike Lee. It's like, is he going to sit there? Or is he probably going to be in a box? And I would think he's probably going to be in a box. But look, and again, I'm not going to lie to you. Being a box, you know, with the food and the people waiting on you, that's great. But in a moment like this, especially when you are a New Yorker, like Donald Trump is, and you've been waiting for this moment since the 70s, okay? And if he truly is a Knicks fan and he's been waiting for it since the 70s, it would be a lot more meaningful to be either on the floor, in the stands, with other fans that you could give high five to. And as the president, can you do that? I mean, because you're going to have, you know, all the Secret Service guys around. Like, I'm trying to imagine what it would be like for any president to, like, sit in the middle, like, to just be in the stands. Like you're at Razorback Stadium or Bud Walton, and you're just in the stands. You're not out at the front. You're not down on the floor. You're not in a box. You're in there, like, right by the student section.
1: You're next to a guy, like, his name's Jim.
0: Yeah, who's wearing a hog hat. Would you actually get that kind of fan interaction? Would you be able to dap the guy up and have five and have that bonding moment? Because that's what sports does, is it brings us all together. And you know, I'm thinking about him. It's like, native New Yorker, hey, this has kind of got to mean something to you. But but are you going to get to enjoy it the way the guy is that is sitting up in the 300 section on this? That paid
1: an arm and a leg.
0: Yeah, that spent like half his salary because he just couldn't wait for this. I mean, I'd want to be hugging fellow fans. I'd want to be at the bar. I'd want to be doing all that. And being in that office, you really can't. Can't do that. So I couldn't do it. I'd be like, no.
1: Right. Like,
0: sir, you cannot go rush the floor with the students. Oh, the hell I can't.
1: Right. Like, where?
0: Stop me.
1: I'm gonna go hug Jalen Brunson.
0: Stop me. I am on that floor now. Hey, you think they banned me from it? You think they banned me from NBA arenas for life if I went down and got a selfie in the middle of a day?
1: Yes. Yes, like, they would.
0: Like those two dudes in San Antonio.
1: Yes, they would. By the way, the dude was like 5'5", trying to get a selfie of Wemby. Like, you're going to get a picture of his knees. That's all you got.
0: You need one of the sticks. Those really long sticks.
1: Have that selfie stick while you're getting tackled to the ground. But, like, whenever I imagine where Donald Trump's going to be sitting for this game, I assume it's going to be next to James Dolan. Like, that's...
0: Yeah.
1: But
0: Dolan sits on the floor, so I'd imagine he would, too.
1: So I assume it's going to be right next to him. But again, that is not how I would want to enjoy the game. I would want to enjoy it with people who... Because to me, like, if I'm an owner, I think about it from, like, an investment standpoint as well. Like, I don't think... He's not like a Steve Ballmer type, where he really gets loud, enthusiastic in the game. Well, it's prim, proper.
0: If you're a true Knick fan, you don't like James Dolan,
1: right?
0: He has done so much. He has done so much bad. He's done so many bad things for the Knicks all these years. He has failed Knicks fans. So if you're a true Knicks fan, no, you don't want to sit next to him because in a way you feel like you're winning in spite of him,
1: right?
0: You want to be next to Charles Oakley, who he can't stand, or you like if you're gonna have that kind of privilege. You want to be next to Patrick Ewing's or John Starks.
1: Next to Melo.
0: Oh, yeah.
1: Next to JR.
0: You want to be like around all these guys or Clyde Frazier or whatever. And, I I'm just talking about his perspective of, you know, how difficult it is to be in that situation. Because I do remember him saying one time, well, no one told me. He's like, I didn't realize I wasn't going to be able to drive. And it's like, yeah, dude, no, you can't because we've got to protect you.
1: Mm-hmm.
0: Like, no matter who you are in that position, you're our most precious commodity. Now, world's going to go to hell if something happens to you.
1: Right.
0: And quite frankly, as a member of the Secret Service, I don't want to lose my job. just being selfish, I don't want to lose my job because something happened to you. So, yeah, we're going to take every precaution. And if I'm a member of the New York Police Department, no, I don't want somebody on my neck because something happened to you. So we're taking every precaution. We're going to make you safe. We're going to, you know, do whatever we have to do. And just as a fan in that moment, when you're talking about something like this, yeah. Oh no. Hey, game seven, we win it. No, I'm on the court, buddy. I'm hanging. I can imagine you trying to
1: get a selfie with Wemby.
0: You know, I want to have those moments with other fans. And cause that's what makes it special. And right. I think in a lot of ways, we may not think about it as the average fan, but we're very privileged.
1: Mm-hmm.
0: Very privileged. And I know sometimes it's hard to see it that way because of what ticket prices have become and because of everything that we're asked for by the university in order to pay these athletes and the coaches and the former coaches. And it feels like we're taxing, but we're very privileged in the fact that we get to go to sporting events and just enjoy them as people because when you're him, when you're that, that's gone.
1: Right.
0: And honestly, I think any sane person just kind of misses being normal every once in a while.
1: Right. And like
0: I also think you like your Jets and your does not again, suck to be a billionaire.
1: There are luxuries that they get to enjoy, but whenever you get to that type of level, there's just certain basic luxuries that we take for granted that they never get to touch again. And like, again, going back to talking about like Arkansas and the Super Regional versus Tennessee, that's going to go down as one of my favorite events I've ever covered just because with where we got a chance to sit, we were basically in.
0: They gave us better seats despite the fact we didn't have any air conditioning.
1: Yeah.
0: We could not have asked for a better place to sit during that entire event.
1: Exactly. We were in the concourse. We were just literally on the edge of the concourse right behind home plate, and so we got to see everything, and it was one of the most intoxicating environments I've ever, like, in the best way of, you're one with the fans, so getting a chance to see all the big plays, if you're in that type of high stature, you're not seeing that. You are in one of the boxes with all the luxury items, but you aren't one with the people. You aren't one with the Razorbacks.
0: No, and I was listening today coming in because John Lund, who was filling in for Drake Toll, who's on before us, was talking about when he covered NBA Finals. And I was never lucky enough to cover an NBA Finals. I was lucky enough to cover a Western Conference Finals. Never lucky enough to cover the big event. But one thing he hit the nail on the head is that the NBA, I think the NBA and the team kind of work together as far as your seating arrangements go for the media. And for the Western Conference Finals, at least, your season credentials were still good enough to get you in.
1: Mm-hmm.
0: I was either lucky enough or unlucky enough, however you want to look at it. Like every year I covered the Thunder, I was always up above the highest level of seats.
1: Mm-hmm.
0: I was always in the press box. So people could complain about the seats, but I'm like, look, I liked them. Look, I'm in the building.
1: Yeah.
0: So all I really cared about was being in the building, getting to see the game. I didn't need to be down front, didn't need to be behind the scorer's table. Look, I just need to see the game because I need to know what I'm talking about the next day. And what was great for me is, like, I always knew that's where my seats were going to be, were up there.
1: Mm-hmm.
0: So when the Western Conference Finals came around, it just got a lot more crowded. And sometimes I moved from one press box to another, but it was like I was still in the same place. Oh, other people who had been down in those low seats before and got shoved up and like, because when you bring in that guy from ESPN mm-hmm. or you bring in the guy from CBS or wherever, and they, you know, it's like, oh, it's the national media. They're going to get precedence over you. Mm-hmm. And it's a little bit of a shot to your ego as that local reporter, because it's like, look, I've been with this team all year long.
1: You've been here for 5 minutes.
0: Yeah, you come in, Rachel Nichols, from Connecticut or Los Angeles, wherever, and now all of a sudden you're treated like a queen? Yeah, it people's egos get ruffled. And I'm like, I'm in the same place.
1: Right. We've been doing this.
0: Hey, welcome to life with us. Mm-hmm. You know, welcome to the outcast life. But, you know, that I was always like, I'd always kind of laugh. I'm like, oh, look at all these people all butt hurt because their seats aren't where they should be. And they're upset. And I worked with one guy who just wanted so bad. He wanted so bad to be behind the scores table so he could be seen on TV. I'm like, that's not the job, but, you know, it's cool that people see you there, but it's not the job.
1: Right. And, like, my favorite thing, like, I love where we're set for basketball because...
0: Oh, those great. Those seats are great.
1: Oh, it's perfect. And the thing is, it almost perfectly lines up where it's just, we're almost like one with all the sections. There's just one little section of media, then there's fans still everywhere.
0: That's that is probably the best experience that I've had as far as... You're still able to kind of interact with all the people around you. You're still able to see the reaction. It's the one thing about, look, don't get me wrong. I've got to be in the press box for football just because of work standpoint, but you don't get to see people's faces when something awesome happens.
1: Mm-hmm.
0: And the thing about sports is what makes sports so great is the fans themselves, as much as it is the athletes on the floor doing extraordinary things. It's how it makes the fans feel.
1: Mm-hmm.
0: It's how it makes you feel as a fan and you living and dying with that team. And that's just something that I think a lot of times when you're in the luxury, and I'm not saying the people in the luxury boxes aren't fans or people who sit down on the floor aren't diehard fans. They are too. But your demeanor will change in those situations. I don't feel like you can go as nuts when you're in those seats, because again, someone will see you. You're on television or somebody will report back to somebody.
1: There's a level of expectation when you are in boxes or whenever you're in certain positions that honestly you just don't get if you are a regular fan. If you are a regular fan, you are allowed to express yourself like a fan would. So you're allowed to go ballistic. You're allowed to go a little crazy. But once you enter a certain tax bracket or you're in a certain place that isn't considered quote-unquote normal, there's just things you're not allowed to do.
0: Well, what's funny is, I mean, if you watch the game on Friday night at all, Knicks fans took over San Antonio.
1: Yeah.
0: There was a lot of orange and blue there. And Fat Joe was underneath the basket when Wimby was shooting free throws, waving his hands back and forth like a college kid. I thought that was so funny. I'm like, wow, man. Fat Joe in San Antonio, the best he could do was probably pay a pretty steep price to sit behind the basket. He didn't have his usual seats in New York.
1: Right. And I bet you there's certain times where some of those stars like it like that, where they can go travel because in their home cities, they are considered stars. But whenever you go to certain states, nah, you're just a dude now.
0: Yeah.
1: You're Fat Joe, again, is a multimillionaire icon. But whenever you're in San Antonio, yeah, you're just a dude.
0: Yeah, you're wearing the wrong colors, bro.
1: Yeah.
0: You're not wearing black and silver. But I do think it's kind of cool that for a fan who, if you were lucky enough to have those seats, you got to sit next to him.
1: Yeah.
0: And that's what I'm thinking, like as the president. Like, if you could just be normal, like if just for a second you could just be like a normal fan, how cool would it be? Like, if you're sitting next to again, regardless of the name of who it is, you're sitting next to him, you're in the middle of the crowd, and you guys are just talking sports, and you're dapping it up, and you're being bros for like 48 minutes, 40 minutes, 60 minutes, whatever it is. And I think you miss that when you're... You know, when you're that guy. Maybe you don't. Maybe you like, you know, being that guy, but I would think for a little bit, you'd what, for 48 minutes, might be nice just to be the jersey wearing, beer drinking, you know, let's talk about anything other than what's going on in the world and just focus on just how awesome Karl Anthony Towns is. Coming up next here on 90.
1: I want a selfie.
0: I'm going to go down on the court. Wait, sir, yes, I am. You can't stop me.
1: If I
0: President G arrested
1: after he took selfie with Wemby.
0: President G banned from NBA, banned from all NBA arenas. Look, I got caught up in the moment like any fan. I don't know.
1: If I had presidential,
0: I just wanted a selfie with Karl Anthony Towns. I don't know.
1: If I had presidential power, would I abuse it like that? Absolutely. Wemby, get over here. Let me get a selfie.
0: All the president does is take selfies with athletes. Yeah.
1: Yeah. You want to see a selfie with Karl Anthony Towns?
0: My press conferences would be so bad. Look, why are you asking me about this, man? Anybody y'all watch college football this year? Can we talk about these quarterbacks?
1: I got to pick with LeBron before he retired.
0: Look,
1: you
0: I got
1: see
0: my
1: it?
0: Fantasy team to work. Look, I don't have time to worry about what's going on over in the Middle East. I've got my fantasy draft coming up tonight. Why are we even here at this press conference? I've got important stuff that I got to worry about. Coming up next,
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2: With DBH, I mean, it's just, it's a machine. When it comes to team sports, as much as we can count on Cal being able to get upper echelon athletes and guys who are going to be in the lottery one year after playing at Arkansas, you just know that baseball team is going to be good every year. You know every year they step on the field, they're going to have a chance to go to Omaha.
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2: The Ticket and the 92.1 The Ticket app. Thanks for joining us here on the Morning Sports Beat. This kind of plays into what we were talking about. We're just talking about the president going to the Knicks game tonight, and we tied it into the fact that Richard Nixon came here in 69 when the Razorbacks played Texas, and you know how that can be a big deal and how restrictive it can kind of be for them. However, it's not just the president that can make security tight. Sometimes it can be pop stars like, oh, I don't know, Taylor Swift. I would imagine when Taylor Swift comes into a building, you've got to keep that security pretty tight for a lot of reasons. Now, I understand that Taylor Swift... I understand the Taylor Swift fans are crazy. How crazy are they? Well, the Cleveland Cavaliers are auctioning off the seat that she sat in game three of the Eastern Conference Finals.
3: That's a little crazy.
2: Bidding has already climbed to nearly $5,000.
3: Are you kidding me?
2: No, it's a seat that she sat in, and it's already going to command $5,000. Trust me, they are going to get this. Now, if you're the Knicks, I guess you could auction off Ben. Look, I guess you could auction off the seat that the president sits in tonight, or Ben Stiller, or Timothy Chalamet or Fat Joe or Spike Lee. I doubt any of those, any of them, are going to get the money that this Taylor Swift wants. $5,000 now. I would imagine this thing will probably go up to around, I don't know, what are you thinking, Levi, 15?
3: Probably.
2: 15, 20,000?
3: So question for you, is there a chair that if somebody sat in, you would bid that much money for?
2: No. Can't think of one.
3: I can't think of one either.
2: If I could, now, to be completely honest, and just to show you how big of a nerd I am, if I could get the chair Howard Stern, yeah, I take that back, the chair or the mic that Howard Stern had, I might pay a lot for those. I might pay a lot for one of the late night talk show host desk.
3: Ooh.
2: It doesn't matter who it is. Preferably Letterman, but Colbert, the only one I probably wouldn't want would be, guy on NBC now, Fallon. I'm not a big Fallon fan, but like if I could have Arsenio seats.
3: Ooh, Arsenio Hall seats. Okay,
2: yeah, that's one. I could have like the seats, like the set that Arsenio Hall had.
3: I'll take that.
2: Yeah, like anything broadcasting-wise.
3: Arsenio Hall always had the best setup.
2: Yeah.
3: Always the best.
2: Like if I could have like something like that, anything broadcasting wise, yeah, I probably would.
3: Imagine that in the studio. That'd be nice.
2: Oh, that'd be cool. 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

0: 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We will try to, in the final hour of the show, fit in the Stanley Cup Final, which has been extraordinary. History-making, some would say. I am one of those people. And it's not just the eye test that shows it. I have stats and numbers to back it up. We'll get to the Stanley Cup Final, Vegas up 2-1 on Carolina. And happy World Cup week to those that celebrate. Later this hour, I will tell everybody the five teams that can actually win the World Cup. And no, the United States, unfortunately, is not one of them. Our bets for tonight will close the show. Give me the Knicks against the Spurs. I know you're surprised. But joining us right now to kick off the hour, one of our absolute favorites, one of the giants in NFL media. When you think Hall of Fame, you think Mike Sando. When you think great sports writing, you think Mike Sando. And honestly, he's been one of the impresarios in the Pacific Northwest covering the National Football League. So there's no one better to have on the show to talk about the career of Russell Wilson, which we will do among other topics right now, than our friend Mike Sando of The Athletic on Twitter at SandoNFL. He has a column up that dropped over the last couple days on Russell Wilson's Hall of Fame candidacy, with Russ officially retiring. Quarterback Tears is coming out later this summer, always a favorite amongst fans and people in the media, so we look forward to that. Mike Sando with us on the show. My friend, welcome back. How are you?
1: Oh, it's good to be here. Thank you. Yeah, I love our conversations.
0: Let's have one right now. So, obviously, I want people to always check out Mike's work. It's exceptional. I think The Athletic in general does an amazing job with everything, especially the National Football League. So people, I want to check out the full column, but I will kind of ask you to summarize it in verbal form here. Russell Wilson's Hall of Fame candidacy, Mike, is going to be a hot button conversation. Obviously, yeah. Right? With him retiring, the dizzying heights that his career reached in Seattle, and then obviously the resounding thud the last couple of years in Denver, Pittsburgh, and in New York with my Giants. In Mike Sando's, and I mean this sincerely, there are a few people that are better equipped to answer this question than Mike. In your estimation, is Russell Wilson a Hall of Famer, and why?
1: I would say, I would lean towards yes, based on his 10-year run. However, I feel like, what is a Hall of Famer now with them changing the rules to get in? It's harder to get in. So we've seen, obviously, Eli Manning has failed twice. We've seen even Antonio Gates, Luke Kuechly took a year, you know, which is surprising to me. Those guys are locks. So I'm not betting that he's going to make it. And I think the next 5 years of his eligibility, sort of the clock, is important for him because of how it ended. We're so based, a lot of times rooted in the recent, right? And we just need some time to remember that this guy was clearly a top five quarterback for a while. We can argue how long. And he was a special player. I think that's been easy to kind of gloss over the last few years because he hasn't been the most likable guy, right? I mean, he sort of got ahead of himself, acting like he was more than he was, and he fell flat on his face. And a lot of people kind of reveled in that. But I think over time that fades a little bit, and hopefully you're just left with, a body of work in Seattle that's probably going to be the ticket for him. I do think it's complicated because, number one, who's advocating for him, right? They had this sort of weird thing with some of his teammates. The defensive guys thought he was getting too much credit. Is that all going to resolve? Because it feels to me there's just not a groundswell. He's had a bad fracture with the Seahawks franchise, right? So, that's why I think time is really important for him, and it's an uncertainty right now, but I could certainly make a good case for him.
0: Can you punch that point? And I read the article, so I know it, and I want everybody to check it out as well at The Athletic. Yeah. Can you please punch home what you're referring to when you say, and I'm paraphrasing what you said, he's kind of feeling himself a little bit, right, when he leaves Seattle? Like, kind of like what happened there leading to what happened in Denver that kind of rubbed people the wrong way?
1: Yeah. Well, there was this kind of tension early in his career because they had the great defense. And so what was the real reason for it? That was the thing in Seattle with the guys on defense. So the defense falls off. Wilson then ascends and becomes this top player, tier one in quarterback tiers for a couple of years in a row, unanimous 1 year. But he was pushing against a old school, a little bit head coach in Pete Carroll, who wanted to run the ball. Had a very distinct formula for how he thought the game should be won that was rooted in tradition, right? Not rooted in the let's throw it all over the yard. And so Russell Wilson felt like that was stifling him. And man, I can be Tom Brady. I can be Peyton Manning. I can be the guy back there running the whole show. This coach is kind of holding me back. You know, I love him for other reasons, but get me out of here. I'm going to go somewhere else. And so he goes to Denver. They give him the huge contract, and he's got Aaron Rodgers' coach even, right? Nathaniel Hackett at the time. And you're thinking, okay, let's see you do it. You're going to be one of these guys. And not only does it not go well, but he just falls off a cliff, falls on his face. And so I think that fed into the idea of, okay, how much did he need around him, you know, to really do this? Maybe Pete Carroll, maybe father knows best, right? Pete Carroll had these limitations and reins on him that

0: him that allowed him to shine within that. I think what also happened along the way was he lost his athleticism. I think it's a warning for any quarterback whose legs are a big part of them being great, right? And I think we would agree Lamar Jackson is a good passer, but without his legs, is he a great quarter? You know, is he great? Is he tier one without his legs? Well, Russell Wilson certainly wasn't. And so as he got older and maybe leaned into trying to be what he wasn't, which was the line of scrimmage orchestrator who doesn't need his legs to slice and dice, he couldn't do it.
1: Two-part question here. I think I know the answer to both. Right, wrong, or indifferent. I will present you with two scenarios. If something goes differently, is he a lock Hall of Famer? Number one is the obvious, right? The Seahawks don't throw it at the end of Super Bowl 49 against the Patriots. Marshawn Lynch runs it in. The Seahawks go back-to-back. They're back-to-back Super Bowl champions. Russ has two rings. That's the first one. And the second is, instead of getting traded to Denver, and this is more of a stretch because I don't know if this ever would have happened, but you understand where I'm going with it. If Russell Wilson retires and never joins the Denver Broncos, those two scenarios, is he a lock Hall of Famer if either of those two things happens?
0: Well, if both of them happened, I think that's the lock, right? Hey, you're a one-time, one franchise, two Super Bowls with that level of a peak. I think that's one of the issues with Eli Manning is I don't think he was ever perceived to be that top tier, right? He wasn't as dominant of a player, didn't have as great of individual seasons, didn't have as great of offenses. So I think if both of them happen, yes. You know, if he gets the second Super Bowl, I think that's probably... I mean, it goes to closer to a lock because he was really big in the comeback in that game, too. I mean, it was that pass down the sideline that was juggled and caught. Remember that?
1: The Jermaine curse.
0: Yeah. Like, that's not even really talked about anymore. Like, it didn't happen. It's kind of like Kurt Warner was quarterback of Cardinals and threw the 60-yard touchdown pass to Larry Fitzgerald to take the lead in the final 3 minutes against Pittsburgh. That's a legendary play. That's a legendary play to take the lead in the Super Bowl, right? Like, no one even talks about it. Like, it didn't happen. Well, it did happen. And I think when we look at these things, like, that would, if he got the first Super Bowl, the second Super Bowl, that would be part of the legend. You know, that would be part of his legend more. And I think it would move him closer. Retiring at that point without having the second one, I don't know about that. I mean, it's probably a little bit better than now.
1: I'm fascinated to get your answer to this because you know him. I'm not saying you know him like on a great personal level, but you know him better than 99% of people do, right? So you, one of the things you wrote about in the column, and again, I want everybody to check it out at The Athletic, that I thought was interesting, right? Let's say he's great with the media and he's affable and he's more personable and he doesn't feel as scripted, right, as he's been in the past. That may go a long way into like changing kind of the narrative, the reception around him. I don't think anyone would disagree with that, Mike. The question that I want to ask someone who know you spent a lot of time around him, is he capable of doing that? Or is this just who he is? And no one's saying he's a bad guy or a criminal or anything like that, but he does come across as inauthentic.
0: Well, I don't think anybody knows him. I mean, I don't know him. You know, I spend a lot of time around him. Not really, because I was off the beat before he was the starting quarterback for the team, and he became the starting quarterback right as I was leaving my job as I was covering the NFC West for 5 years for ESPN. That ended going into about his second season. So I have not spent, you know, a ton of time around him like I would have on the beat, but I've certainly watched him very closely. I think he's one of those guys that nobody really knows. He hasn't let them in. You know, and so he hasn't been vulnerable. I think part of his success has been rooted in the idea that he believes all things are possible and all this stuff that sort of seems corny to a lot of people, but it worked for him. You can't be that forever, can you? You know what I mean? You gotta, don't you have to let your guard down?
1: Can I ask you just an opinion? Yeah. This is just your opinion. This is not a prediction, just like your opinion. I think it's interesting, right? Because if you're CBS, I think if this hits, he's going to be magnificent. He's really smart. He's good looking. He's a quarterback. He won a Super Bowl. If he puts it all together, like, he's going to be awesome in this role. He'll be better than Matt Ryan if he's good, if he hits his ceiling outcome for CBS. Do you think he can get, and I'm not asking you to say, like, he's going to suck. That's not what this is. But do you think he can do it? He'll be able to do it.
0: I guess I'm skeptical on it till I see it, because he hasn't

0: in them. I mean, he said all the right things, but to such an extent that it's like almost annoying to some people. It's not as authentic, right? So does he have it in him to actually reflect on his career? And it may be too soon for him to do that. I feel like when a head coach gets fired and gets a job right away, that's like the worst thing. Like sometimes you need some time to process what happened, right? And become better off of it. He's coming straight from, not that long ago, he's saying, hey, I'm New York. I'm wearing a Knicks jacket at the Knicks game, and I'm going to lead this team. I'm going to be the leader for these guys. Do you think that locker room and those guys saw him as the leader of them just coming in because of who he is? So who does he see himself as right now? Probably Hall of Fame quarterback, right? Are we really going to get that level of reflection and vulnerability all of a sudden now, 5 minutes after he was just playing? That would surprise me a great deal. And I think we are also in an era where these analysts are over-scrutinized. Like, it's hard to hide. You're going to be criticized right away. Even Tom Brady was, right? I mean, Tom Brady's gotten better, in my opinion. But right out of the gates, this is Tom Brady, TB12, the legend. And people are like, this guy sucks. He's not watching the games, right? And he had to get better at it, and he did. So can Wilson do that? I think we need to see.
1: Yeah, and it's just the interest. It's just the way perception works, right, and how it can become reality. I think if you're a listener and viewer right now, you'll agree with this. Right, wrong, or indifferent. Viewers are going to give Mike Tomlin a longer leash than they will Russell Wilson, because Mike Tomlin is intensely likable and comes across as being intensely authentic, where that has not always been the case. And I think even the biggest Russell Wilson fans would have to admit that. Mike Sando is with us on the show from The Athletic, on Twitter at SandoNFL. Quarterback Tears coming out later this summer. Can I just want to talk quarterbacks with you for a second here? I want to have some fun. Here's a hypothetical for you. Okay. Three quarterbacks that will be up for Hall of Fame, like one is already, one just reset the clock, one just retired. 2 minutes to go, and people hate when I do this, but this is what I'm going to do. 2 minutes to go, 2 minutes to go, down by four. Russell Wilson, Philip Rivers, or Eli Manning, who are you taking?
0: Wow. I like Wilson. I like Prime Wilson in that. It's interesting that you put it that way, because I think Philip Rivers was a better quarterback for longer. I think he was really, really, really, really good. But to me, in today's game, like Wilson and his prime and the ability to create with his legs, and just the way that he had at his best, the ability to scramble and get the scramble drill with those guys running around, that's where my mind goes first. Now, of course, knowing me, I'd like to study it. I'd like to look at other 2 minute situations and see how those came out. But that's kind of where I go first. How about you?
1: Well, I mean, I still have the Eli Manning jersey I got 5 days after he was drafted. So yeah, like I choose Eli. He did it twice. He won two Super Bowls. Beat the Patriots in two. No.
0: Oh yeah, you know, he did. They were, you know, there were great performances with really good defensive support now too. I mean, like they had to score 38 points in those games.
1: Oh man. Is he a Hall of Famer?
0: That's the tough part about Eli Manning, is that he was never really the center of a quarterback driven offense, right? To the extent that some of the other guys were, including Rivers.
1: Manning or choose one, Eli Manning or Philip Rivers?
0: You mean for the better player?
1: I would say Philip
0: Rivers.
1: Just like in general. Yeah, Eli Manning or Philip Rivers?
0: I would go with Rivers.
1: I have to tell you, this is like where my fandom kind of creeps in. Sometimes it makes me really angry, even if I can acknowledge that reasonable minds can disagree. And I obviously acknowledge that.
0: I think Eli Manning was very smart in deciding not to go to the Chargers.
1: Yeah, well, how about, okay, let's play the hypothetical game. Eli Manning is the quarterback of the 2006 Chargers that went 14-2 and lost to the Patriots, and Marty gets fired. And by the way, they were right, because the late Marty Schottenheimer brings in Norv Turner. Do the Chargers win a Super Bowl with Eli Manning?
0: Was that the year that Rivers blew his ACL?
1: That was, so That's a great question. That was 07, and I actually still hold in that moment. So in that championship game, 2007, the Patriots won to go 18-0. They won 21-12. I bet the Chargers plus 9.5 they covered. Nate Kading made 4 field goals. That was all they had. I think watching the game, because Tomlinson was hurt and didn't play, and Rivers played on a torn ACL, I think the Chargers would have beaten the Patriots, and we would have gotten Eli V. Rivers in the Super Bowl. So that was 07 when he got hurt. 06, okay, they lost so 06 as the one seed to New England.
0: Yeah, 06 was a 14-2 team where they fired Marty Schottenheimer. Is that correct?
1: Correct. And that was
0: Rivers' first year.
1: The interception, Marlon McCree picks off Brady, Troy Brown forces the fumble, Patriots win the game, blow the 21-3 lead in Indy in the AFC Championship game to the Colts.
0: Yeah, yeah. So, I mean, I don't know. If Eli's there, does he do it? He's in his third year as a starter then? Maybe he does. I don't know. Is that really how we decide these things? I mean,
1: Eli Manning fanboy, like, yes. Play.
0: It went bad for one guy, and saying if the other guy was in there, then you think of the other guy's best moments and you just plug those in. Yeah, you know, we don't know what would have happened in those situations. I do think that Rivers was a higher level quarterback at his best, but those moments for Eli Manning are a part of his legacy that need to be considered for his Hall of Fame credentials. And that's why there's not, I see, that's why I wrote in the column, there's two different types of candidates here. There's the guys who sort of have all the stats and they retire number one and in passing yards and touchdowns. That's like Drew Brees or whatever. And they just go in. There's not a real debate. And then there's other guys who didn't do that, but have other things about them. Kurt Warner going to two franchises, right, that were kind of laughable and taking them both to the Super Bowl and playing great in those Super Bowls, overcomes the fact that he had a huge donut in the middle of his career. I mean, he doesn't have the numbers overall, right? And so Eli Manning doesn't have that retired as the top number one guy, or really wasn't seen as a tier one quarterback even most of his career, but his Super Bowl MVPs, I mean, hello, right? We got to factor that in. And so that's different for him, just like Russell Wilson has his own little narrative as a dual threat guy who did become tier one, but needed a lot of defense to win earlier in his career, didn't have a lot of playoff success late. I think that's what makes these debates interesting when you're talking about, it extends to these coaches too. You know, Tom Coughlin, look at how many winning seasons are non-winning seasons. It's not like he was lighting it up every year, but he took two franchises, right? And one of them the Super Bowl, won twice, the other one Jaguars for the doorstep. It's not as simple as, it's fun to do the what if this or that, but these are all not slam dunk cases. That's why we have to have talk.
1: Here's a what if that doesn't matter. This doesn't really doesn't mean anything, just to say it. The Jaguars went 14-2 in 1999, lost 3 games. All of them were to the Tennessee Titans, who lost the Super Bowl to the Rams. If that had been Jaguars-Rams in that Super Bowl, would have been very interesting. My last question, and far be it from me, Mike, to suggest a content idea to you, who's so good at it, but you were kind enough, because you came in a couple minutes before we came on the air, and you dropped in our show chat the GOAT Index, which I am going to read during the next break. Which is the NFL coaches and executives ranking the best quarterbacks since 1978 when the passing rules were changed in the NFL. You published this for then ESPN, July 19th, 2017. Far be it from me to suggest this. I think we need an updated version of this from the great Mike Sando.
0: Well, so Mahomes has happened since then, right?
1: Yep.
0: Rodgers has won 2 more MVPs, I believe, since then.
1: But Brady's only strengthened his case. I guess he was number one already, but he's only strengthened his case with what he was able to accomplish.
0: Strengthened his case. So, yeah, it was a really fun thing to do. I love doing that type of stuff. What stood out to me, and is a debate for another day probably, is just the feelings on Elway, I think, are so fun. Because
1: please.
0: I think if you weren't around then, and you just analyze and look at the numbers, you're like, what are we talking about? This guy wasn't that great. And when you ask the guys that were playing against him and coaching against him in a different era when Dan Reeves was not rolling out, he was the coach of the Broncos for the first 10 or 12 years of Elway's career, and they went to multiple Super Bowls, but the offense was not dynamic in the passing game, and Elway was miserable. You know, behind the scenes, a lot of that was known. You know, and then he gets with it wasn't just Mike Shanahan. It was before that with, was it Fossil?
1: Wade Phillips
0: maybe?
1: Was the coach. Yeah, Wade Phillips.
0: Yeah, but might have had Jim Fossil as his coordinator, and he just took off and suddenly was in the MVP conversation multiple times. So I thought was most interesting, though, is Howard Mudd, who was an all-pro Pro Bowl guard in the 60s and became known as probably the greatest offensive line coach, or one of them, top three, four, five, over a 35 to 40-year period, was Peyton Manning's – he's on Peyton Manning's Colts for 10 years, roughly, okay? And when I asked him – and he has passed away since then – but when I asked him for who would he take 78 to president, he didn't hesitate at all, and he said he would take Elway. He was with Peyton Manning. He would take Elway. Isn't that amazing? When you look at all of these other quarterbacks who have better numbers than Elway, I think that's more than mystique. That's guys who were on the field against them. And Tony Dungy said much the same thing. He favored, I think, Steve Young, Elway, the guys who could run a little bit too, you know? So interesting perspectives.
1: And Elway ran into the 86 Giants. That then Redskins team would drop 35 in the second quarter. And then, in my estimation, Mike, the greatest single-season NFL team ever, which is the 1989 Niners, before they ended up winning a couple in 97 and 98 with Mike Shanahan as the coach. But just because we're running short on time, my final question. What kind of precipitated all of this, like me asking you about some of the quarterbacks? It's going to be Aaron Rodgers' final season. And, you know, I think about, look, you know more about this stuff than me, but I feel like I know more than 99% of people, and then you know more than 99.9% of people, right? For me, I think he's the seventh best quarterback of the Super Bowl era. And that sounds kind of like it's an insult. It's a tremendous compliment. So I'm sure you may want to maybe you've done research on this. If you're not comfortable giving a strong answer, that's fine. But just offhand, where does he rank for you? And you could even say 78 to now for Aaron Rodgers.
0: Yeah. I would probably put him around 5-ish. I think he's around there. I mean, I'm going to put, you know, I think Brady's going to be ahead of him.
1: Peyton?
0: I think Peyton Manning is probably ahead of him, but I could go either
1: Mahomes way.
0: I mean, I think he's going to be ahead of him. That's close, but I think Rodgers has a little bit longer body of work. But I
1: Montana?
0: Think Mahomes will get there. Probably. Yeah.
1: Elway?
0: Probably put Montana right there with him. And then, you know, I think Elway's in there. I could do Rodgers kind of in the Marino area, you know?
1: Love it. Need to win.
0: It's a fun thing to do.
1: Yeah, just for bleeps and giggles. You need to win one game. Rodgers or Marino?
0: Such a tough one.
1: That's why I chose it.
0: I might go with Rodgers. I mean, he also had the dual threat ability and could still make all of those throws and was, you know, a master in 2 minute. The thing that holds me back a little bit on Rodgers is I do think he was so finicky with what was around him that I think he's harder to just drop in somewhere. He's stubborn
1: and also,
0: that way.
1: And also, he's an all-time great, should absolutely, did not play well in some of these losses that they had in games that they absolutely should have won. I think that's fair to say.
0: Yes, I would say, though, he's been an organization that has been so focused around draft and develop and being super young teams all the time and never caring about special teams and all of these things that create margins in playoff games. I think there's been a lot of games, probably more for him than most, where he had done his part and he was on the sideline as it unraveled. Oh, and it shouldn't have unraveled.
1: The game against the Seahawks, the 2014 title game, is
0: well,
1: first
0: that
1: on
0: one, I mean, that one, how about the blocked punt against the 49ers with another good Packer
1: team?
0: Oh, in
1: the snow. In the snow on a Saturday night a couple of years ago.
0: Yeah, he didn't play great necessarily in that game, but no one, it was frigid and it was one of those games you're going to win on defense, you know, but they lost on special teams. I think he's had more of those than most to where his legacy with him doing nothing differently, could be totally different and probably should be. There probably should be, you know, another Super Bowl win or appearance for him in there.
1: And I'd like the end of the first. To be fair to him, he's not playing corner or calling the defense at the end of the first half in the title game against the Bucs when Brady hit Scotty Miller for a touchdown. That didn't put the game away. It was close at the end, but I mean, kind of what are you doing here, guys? Come on.
0: Yeah, and when you look at, you know, this is another study I've done that I think is just interesting, is, you know, there's such an offensive head coach, quarterback-driven organization that I think some of those other areas slip. And when you look at the teams that have the coaches that have been able to have these expensive quarterbacks, whether they were as great as Rodgers or not, and to be complete in the other areas, that it has been more of the teams like the Patriots with Belichick, or, you know, Pete Carroll for a while there in Seattle, or I guess Andy Reid is an offensive guy who had it with Jim Johnson in Philly, or, you know, Tomlin for the bulk of his tenure. You know, those sorts of guys are a lot of coaches who don't call the plays, who are sort of culture guys. Maybe they had a history in special teams. They get those complete teams. And so when you have the great quarterback, then you don't orient everything around smashing the records offensively, because you're in it to win the game as a team. Does that make sense?
1: It does.
0: And I think that, I think that's hurt to some extent, you know, the Saints with Breeze, although they got gutted over the Bounty Gate thing. That was a big part of their defense falling off. But that organizational orientation can influence the championship outcomes for great quarterbacks.
1: Also, the 09 Vikings were the best team and got, and Adrian Peterson fumbled a million times and Favre threw a bad interception. That's a story for another time. Mike, you've been exceptionally generous with your time. I mean this. I think you know this. I could ask you a million questions. We could talk about this all day. But we've been, you've been 27 minutes with us, and I really appreciate it. Mike Sando from The Athletic, at Sando NFL. Check out his column on Russell Wilson. That's up now. Quarterback Tier is coming out later this summer. Thank you very much.
0: Thank you.
1: Love Mike Sando's thoughts on Russell Wilson. Love the back and forth on Rodgers and some of the best quarterbacks of all time. We'll take a break. Coming up next, why this Stanley Cup final has been legendary through the first three games, and if time allows, the five teams that can win the World Cup right after this.
2: Wow, wow, whoa. The Knicks are up 2-0. New York stole two games in San Antonio. The next two are in the Garden with a chance to sweep. Game three of the NBA Finals is tonight. Westwood One Sports.
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0: tried to walk out in front. That got stopped by Slavin. Theodore drive off the back wall, nothing. Vegas wins in double overtime.
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2: Sean McDonough with the call the other night on ESPN and ABC. Game 4 of the Stanley Cup Final tomorrow, with Game 3 of the NBA Finals tonight at Madison Square Garden. So the Vegas Golden Knights lead the Carolina Hurricanes 2-1. And I will loop the NBA in for a moment here. There is a strong case to be made that this has been, through 5 games, 3 NHL, 2 NBA. Is this the best opening 5 games ever combined for a Stanley Cup Final and an NBA Final? Both NBA Finals games coming down to it. Tuesday night, an epic ending with Wemby missing the final shot and the Knicks winning. And all 3 games of the Stanley Cup Final have been tremendous. So I'm thinking about it last night in preparation for the show today. After the way Game 2 ended, right? With Vegas up 2-0 and Carolina coming back to take a 3-2 lead in the final couple minutes. Then Vegas ties it with like 1:20 to go. And then Carolina wins in overtime. We're tied at 1. And it felt like to me at that moment. So Carolina wins game 2 in the fashion it did. And I'm thinking, man, my Vegas bets are in trouble. Carolina took a huge punch in game 1. Down in the final minutes of game 2 by 2. Come back to win the game. Pretty incredible. And then game 3 happens. And Vegas is destroying Carolina. And in doing so, taking a 4-0 lead, Mitch Marner, who's going to win Conn Smythe if Vegas wins the Stanley Cup, Mitch Marner has the fastest hat trick in the history of the Stanley Cup Final, scoring 3 goals in a time span of 6 minutes and 10 seconds, besting that of Maurice Rocket Richard back in 1957, the Montreal Canadiens great, of 6 minutes and 21 seconds. Vegas is up 4-0, and it looks like Carolina's cooked, at least as far as the game goes. But then, Carolina sets a Stanley Cup Finals record by scoring 3 goals in 39 seconds to pull within 1, eventually ties the game to send it to overtime, and lose on and Kenny played the highlight coming back from break, a ridiculous play where Theodore shoots the puck, misses the net, it bounces off the boards, off of the skate of the Hurricane goalie into the net, game over, Vegas wins 5-4. Pretty amazing stuff. This series marks the 10th time in Stanley Cup Final history that the first 3 games have all been decided by 1 goal. It's been awesome, right? Think about game 1. With Carolina letting Vegas off the hook and Tomáš Hertl scores to put them up 5-4 in the waning moments. Now the difference between this series with Vegas and Carolina and the 1-goal margin of victories and every other instance ever in the Stanley Cup Final is the amount of goals scored. 25 goals have been scored combined in the first 3 games of the series. 25. Trust me, I know. I had Vegas in the under in game 2. That looked great when it was 2-0 with a couple minutes to play. 2-0 Vegas. Final score 4-3 Carolina. Not great. 25 goals combined. The other instances, 1 goal games, first 3 games of a Stanley Cup final. 13 goals. 15. 10. 13. 17, 13, 13, 4, and 13. For those curious, the 4 came in the 1945 Stanley Cup Final between the Toronto Maple Leafs and the Detroit Red Wings. This is historic stuff. These games have been electric. And not only have they all been close, not only have they all come down to the very end, but it's ridiculously high scoring. And look, maybe you're the type of hockey fan, and I don't mean this as a criticism. You can like whatever you like. Maybe you prefer 2-1 to 5-4. 1-0 to 4-3. Perfectly reasonable opinion. If defensive hockey and great goaltending is your bag, I totally understand that. I get it. But you have to acknowledge the fireworks here have made for tremendous entertainment. Especially if you are, you know, type of hockey fan, and I think that most sports fans are like this. Hockey fans get really butthurt when you put it like this, but it's the truth. Most sports fans are casual regular season hockey fans that become huge fans during the Stanley Cup playoffs. You can like or dislike that in the same way you like or dislike that the sky is blue. It is. It is what it is. This has been a thrill ride. You know, I think about, I love the comic strip Calvin and Hobbes. People have ever read it by the great Bill Watterson. And there's a famous Sunday strip. And this, for people that don't know, in the newspapers, the Sunday was in color and it was always longer than the weekday. Where Calvin, who's got the kid with a wild imagination, concocts this scenario in his head where there is going to be like a huge gas explosion with a plane crash and a train careening across off the tracks, all converging into one gigantic explosion. And that's what the Stanley Cup Finals feels like to me from an excitement level. Boom, boom, boom. And you're also like on drugs watching it. 10 out of 10 entertainment value, absolutely through the roof. And you can make the argument that is the best opening three games to a Stanley Cup final ever. Tomorrow night, we'll do more on it tomorrow on the show, on the game. Tomorrow night, game four, Carolina's a small road favorite. You know I'm going to bet Vegas because I've been betting them every game in the series. I think Vegas is going to win the cup. It should surprise no one, though, if the Canes win tomorrow. What a series. It's been awesome. We'll bring Bill Zimmerman on in a moment to ask the trivia question of the day today. We'll save the World Cup stuff for tomorrow. Five countries that I think can win. Just to tie something back to the Dan Quinn interview we did earlier in the show. So the head coach of the Washington Commanders joined us. He was awesome. I asked him about Brandon Ayuk, knowing he wouldn't answer the question. He didn't answer the question. But gave me credit for competing, which I took as a massive compliment. For those of you that missed it, Brandon Ayuk, is it fair to say he crashed out? Kind of, right? Posted a series of Instagram videos and posts this weekend where he's, A, shirtless wearing a Commander's hat. He's made no secret of the fact he wants to go play for with Jaden Daniels for the Commanders, who could obviously use a receiver. But several videos calling the 49ers front office little ass boys for not releasing him and saying that they are, quote, scared of the belt. Okay. And that people can question, you know, they want to say about BA this and BA that. He speaks in the third person. Seems like a well-adjusted individual. But they can't question if BA is good on the football field. No one questions if Brandon Ayuk's good on the football field. He's excellent on the football field. But I keep saying it. He's nuts. And not nuts in the way you meet someone and you think, oh, well, that person's crazy. No. Like when you actually come across a crazy person and you realize all those people I thought are crazy, they're, no, this person's crazy. He's nuts. If you're the Commanders, you probably have to roll the dice and sign him. Like, Dan Quinn can say what he wants. You can't go into the season with Treylon Burks and Antonio Williams and Jalen Lane and Luke McCaffrey as your receivers behind Terry McLaurin. So, like, should they roll the dice? Probably. I'll just go on record. I don't think it's going to go well. I don't think it's going to go well for Brandon Ayuk, no matter where he ends up this NFL season. Bill Zimmerman is our executive producer. He has the trivia question of the day. Bill, what's going on? How are you?
3: I'm good, Nick. Here we go. We're doing NBA Finals trivia here because your Knicks are up 2-0, which means the Spurs are down 0-2. And only five teams have come back from 2-0 deficits to win the NBA Finals. But none of them lost the first two games at home. All of them lost the first two games on the road. No team has ever blown it after winning the first two games on the road. In fact, Nick, only one team has even won a game after winning, or I'm sorry, after losing the first two games at home. What team is it?
2: Oh, I loved. It's the Suns, right?
3: It is the Phoenix Suns, 1993.
2: In 93 against the Bulls.
3: Correct. They lost in six.
2: Yeah, all right. So that was a good one. All right, so while we have you here, Bill, promote your podcast for a second here, just because we have to take a break, but promote the podcast.
3: All right, it's the Bears Banter Podcast, wherever you get your podcast under the Second City Gridiron podcast feed, obviously talking Chicago Bears.
2: And don't ask Bill what's more important to him, this show or that one, because I don't think I would like the answer. Are the Chicago Bears actually going to build a stadium? Because my thought, and this has been, they're going to be in Chicago until I actually see that they're not going to be in Chicago. What is the percent chance that the Bears will play in Hammond, Indiana?
3: I mean, it's higher now than it was a couple weeks ago, but I still think it's below 50%. This whole thing is a mess, from the Chicago mayor, the Illinois politicians, the Bears. I think everybody has managed to screw this up. It's actually quite impressive. But here's the thing. This Indiana deal has been on the table since January. If the Bears wanted to be in Indiana, they already would be in Indiana. They are desperately trying to figure out a way to stay in Illinois. But the Indiana offer, whatever you want to call it, is a lot better. The deal is a lot better than anything Illinois is going to give them, just based on, honestly, Democrat versus Republican governments. That's really what it comes down to. So we'll see what happens here in the next few weeks. If they're going to stay in Illinois, the Illinois government is going to have to do a special Senate meeting. There's a whole lot of things that are going on. But this is definitely still a leverage play from the Bears to try and stay in Illinois.
2: Would it embarrass you as a lifelong diehard Bears fan if they played in Indiana? 5 seconds.
3: It actually would for me. I think a lot of Bears fans at this point don't care, but playing in Northwest Indiana, and people are like, oh, well, the Giants and Jets play in New Jersey and stuff. To me, it feels a little different. I don't know. It doesn't sit right with me. So I think you could say it would probably be a little embarrassing. And as a season ticket holder, I would hate it.
2: I got to call it Hammond, Indiana. What?
3: Could you imagine Roger Goodell putting a Super Bowl in Hammond, Indiana? I can't.
2: No. Bets for tonight. Close the show right after this.
4: Wow, wow, whoa. The Knicks are up 2-0. New York stole two games in San Antonio. The next two are in the Garden with a chance to sweep. Game 3 of the NBA Finals is tonight. Westwood One Sports.
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19: Shower and thunderstorm potential will continue to linger throughout our Monday morning before we gradually dry out this Monday afternoon. You can expect those high temperatures to climb up into the upper 80s across northwest Arkansas, with those overnight lows falling down into the mid to lower 70s, and that really starts a warming trend with highs back into the low to mid 90s throughout the mid portions of the week, with shower and thunderstorm potential will ramp back up heading towards the late portions of the week into this weekend. For KNWA and Fox 24, I'm meteorologist Davion Huggins.
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1: 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Thanks to our guests on today's show, the head coach of the Washington Commanders. How about us? Multiple head coaches, general managers, just the beginning of what we will do with guests in the NFL and moving forward in other sports here on You Better You Bet. The head coach of the Washington Commanders, Dan Quinn, Zach Harper from The Athletic, and Mike Sando from The Athletic as well. Thanks to our guests, Bill Zimmerman, our executive producer, Tyler Morales, Kenny Henderson, Mike Brown, and Dan Turner, our crew. All right, bets for tonight. Kenny, please drop the dope-ass beat. This bet segment is going to get beefed up in a big way later this week when the World Cup returns. Can't wait to bet the World Cup, even if I acknowledge maybe throwing money away. I'm going to bet on a little soccer, and I look forward to it. More World Cup. Well, I guess we did none of it today. World Cup coming up on the show tomorrow. Bets for tonight. If you think I'm betting anything other than Knicks Spurs, you're crazy. As far as I'm concerned, it's the only thing that exists tonight in the world of sports or in life, period. Ooh, and the Spurs have been getting bet as predicted. The Knicks are now a 1.5-point favorite at BetMGM. I said earlier in the show on my Odyssey Sports Minutes on Beat the Books, which runs on stations nationwide, I thought the Spurs would close a shorter price than they were. It looks like that's going to happen. Great. Let's bet the Knicks at a shorter money line price. Knicks minus 125 on the money line. 113 straight games. I'm not trying to catch the falling knife here, and I'm also a Knicks fan. Take it for what it's worth. Give me the Knicks minus 125 money line to win tonight and move within a game of a sweep for an NBA championship. I'll be very upset tomorrow morning if they lose, which could definitely happen. Maybe some of you are rooting for that outcome. Until we meet again, you're listening to Your Viewer on a Tuesday. I'm Nick Costos wishing you minimal sweats, winning bets, the absolute very best of luck. Black and Abdallah are coming up next. Go New York. Go New York.
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15: Welcome in to Black and Abdallah here on Westwood One Sports, the Westwood One Sports app, Sirius XM, Channel 375, and all of our great radio affiliates around the country. I'm Chris Black, along with Adam Abdallah, live from Chicago, hanging out with you until 3 Eastern. If you want to join the show today, the call or text line is at 310-840-4910. Tonight, Abdallah, Game 3 of the NBA Finals, 8:30 Eastern. The New York Knicks are up 2-0 in this series. Shocking result on Friday night as the Knicks take both games on the road, and it sets up tonight's matchup at Madison Square Garden, where the New York Knicks now have full control of the NBA Finals.
16: Yeah, I'm not surprised that this is the result that we're going into based on the way the Knicks came out and played on Friday night. They came out aggressive. They came out the same way that they did in game one, and Jalen Brunson looked the same way he did. Karl Anthony Towns, more importantly, looked the same way that he did. He was not going to shy away from any physical play. He was not going to shy away from any contact. And look, the Spurs look, once again, lost out there. Victor Wembanyama, late in games, looks lost out there. It just looks like the moment is a little bit too big for this team right now. And yeah, it seems like the Knicks are prepared for this. Maybe it's the experience, like we've talked about before, of going through the playoffs before, going deep into the playoffs before, and this is new for the Spurs. Or maybe this is just a team like we've talked about, an all-time team going for their 14th win in a row. This is the third team to win their first two NBA Finals games on the road. The other two, the 93 Bulls, the 95 Rockets, won the championship.
15: Yep.
16: So they have a chance to do that, to repeat history. And look, Madison Square Garden tonight is going to be a zoo.
15: Well, if you can get in.
16: If you can get in.
15: I mean, the ticket prices are insane. On top of it, the security measures that are being taken for tonight's contest, not just because of the basketball. The president of the United States is going to be in the house. So TSA pre-check is what you need to get into the garden tonight.
16: Clear.
15: I mean, they are telling people if you're going to the game that you need to arrive 2 hours early before your flight. I mean, before the game.
17: For your flight.
15: But I mean, that's what they're telling people. No bags allowed into the garden tonight.
16: Yeah.
15: And it is going to be like airport security getting in there. I'm guessing outside the arena, it's going to be a scene.
16: They canceled all the watch parties and everything.
15: That sucks.
16: It does.
15: The thing that's awesome about the NBA playoffs and the NBA finals is they take place in cities where the weather is warm at this time of year,
16: yeah.
15: And the watch parties are a lot of fun.
16: Listen.
15: And so, I mean, I think New Yorkers are still going to gather.
16: Yeah, New Yorker, come on.
15: I mean, I think they're still going to gather, and it should be quite the scene. And you're right, you know, going back to the game on Friday night, I was just surprised at the poise of the New York Knicks in the fourth quarter. Now, obviously, we can go back to the Spurs had a chance. They had the ball. They forced a bad shot. And the rebound was collected by Wembanyama with 12 seconds left on the clock. And Wemby threw a pass off the back of Stephon Castle. And wherever that broke down, whether it was Stephon Castle making eye contact with Wemby and then turning his back completely instead of keeping his eyes on where the ball was, to Wemby taking an additional step and then throwing the basketball, which clearly Castle had already turned his back. It was just an egregious turnover from an absolute superstar in the NBA when, essentially, it was all set for him. 12 seconds, you force a bad shot, you collect the rebound, ball in your hands, you have the game right there. All you have to do, get into the front court and take a shot, and you have a chance, and you threw it away. And that goes right back to Victor Wembanyama. It was his fault they lost again. He had a great game. He played really well in game two.
16: Yep.
15: But it was his fault that they lost. And obviously, we've seen the way that he's played here in the playoffs. Must-see TV. Everyone is obsessed with trying to figure out whether or not he can be the next star of the league. And Jalen Brunson has been so good to this point here in the NBA Finals and throughout the playoffs. And like every step of the way, we have seen Victor Wembanyama respond. We've seen him show up in bad after a bad game with a good game and win when they were expected to kind of fall apart. So I'm guessing tonight he will do the same. We've seen it every step of the way with Wembanyama. Although, on the other side, Karl-Anthony Towns is playing out of his mind. He is having the series of his life right now. And if it continues, the New York Knicks are going to win the finals. If Karl-Anthony Towns continues to play the way he's played in games one and two, the Knicks are going to be champions.
16: Yeah, I think you're right. And I think that what the difference is now is this is a New York series because you lost two games at home. It's going to be very tough for the Spurs to try to regain what they had at home. Now, look, Wemby had the two biggest mistakes in the game on Friday night. He had the bad pass. He had the missed attempted, you know, game-winning shot at the end. But he was a huge part of that 14-point comeback at the end of the game. When they were down 14 late in that game, late in the fourth quarter, it was mostly him coming back and mounting that comeback. And that's why they were able and in position to make those mistakes. Now, they're glaring mistakes, and he's got to know better than that. But that's part of being a young team and why the conversation has been, do they have the experience? Do you need to lose first in this situation? Do you have to get to a conference finals and lose? Do you have to get to the NBA finals and lose before you can get back and win? And that's why a lot of people don't think that they're ready for this moment. I always thought getting into this moment, hey, it didn't matter because these guys don't know any better, right? Like if you don't know what you don't know,

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1: Game four. So I think even if New York splits here, it's going to be tough for San Antonio here to win four games in a row here.
2: No doubt. Absolutely. And I think that's where it's about the mindset, right? Jalen Brunson has this mindset where the job is not finished until it's done.
3: Yeah.
2: Right. And however you want to read into it, but it is possible that you could look at the way the Western Conference Finals ended and suggest the man tears from Wemby that he thought that they made it, right? That, like,
1: he said the
2: emotions that came out after beating the Thunder was that they were crowned. That was the apex of the mountain to get over in this year's championship run, was you had to get past the Thunder. And when they did that, the emotions came out. Could you argue in hindsight that one team was focused knowing the job wasn't finished and the other team felt relieved that they got past the Thunder? And when they got to the finals, like you were saying, it would just be a cakewalk. All right. All season long, two best teams in the league, mm-hmm. Thunder and Spurs. Who's going to win the championship? No one from the East. We have the Thunder and the Spurs. And then you get to that point and you got a team on the other side that you have to play the game. 48 minutes. You got to play it. And that's why you and I last week, before the finals started, kept saying, like, hey, I get that it is one team is favored over the other, but you have to play the games. And when you're set in that setting with a team that is mentally tough and focused with those players, Bridges, Hart, you have Brunson, who is just an absolute killer at the end of games. Like, I'm not surprised that the Knicks have had their way. I am surprised they got both games in San Antonio. That was impressive. That was attention grabbing. And that is the stuff of legends, right? Like, if somehow in the next two games, the Knicks come out and do what they did and they sweep the Spurs, you know, then we can have those conversations. Is this an all-time great team? Unexpected, right? No one saw that coming.
1: I mean, they've won 13, like, even the most diehard, in a row, man.
2: Even the most diehard New York Knicks fan, when you were playing the Atlanta Hawks in the first round, you did not think that this would be a team compared with the all-time greats in NBA history. You didn't.
1: No.
2: Be honest. You didn't.
1: No.
2: You were hoping to get past Jalen Johnson. That's what it was. And the Atlanta Hawks. A feisty group of Hawks.
1: No, but to be fair, when you say they've won 13 in a row, when you say
2: they've done it in dominating fashion,
1: and when you say they're on par with there's only two other teams that have won their first two finals games on the road, the 93 Bulls, the 95 Rockets, those two teams went on to win the NBA Finals. Like, now when you're starting to, like, cut teams down, like, there's only a handful, one or two other teams, like, yeah, you have to start saying this is an all-time team. Are they the best finals team ever? No. Well, are they the best NBA team of all time? No.
2: If they sweep the Knicks, if they sweep the Spurs, we're gonna start having that conversation.
1: I've already seen out there that's saying that they're the best. If they do that, they're the best NBA playoff team of all time.
2: I mean, but you can't argue with the stats and the accomplishment.
1: I get that.
2: You just can't.
1: I understand that.
2: But again, you have to finish the job.
1: You have to finish the job first, yes.
2: And I do think the Spurs will get one of the next two. This will not be a sweep.
1: Yeah, we both thought they would win on Friday, too.
2: Yeah, and we were wrong. We're here to be accountable. That's the Black and Abdallah Show.
1: I don't know if I'm getting to Knicks in six, though.
2: You think you don't think the series will stretch to next Tuesday?
1: I don't know. I don't know if I'm getting to Knicks in six. I don't know. I might be Knicks in five. It doesn't roll off the tongue.
2: No, it's not the
1: same. Knicks in six does, but you know.
2: It's Black and Abdallah here on Westwood One Sports and the Westwood One Sports app. You can join the show. You can call or text us at 310-840-4910. You know, there's so much commotion and hype and hoopla going on around Madison Square Garden. Did you see the kid who's, like, sitting outside New York City and he's saying Jalen Brunson's name 100,000 times before the game tonight?
1: Yes.
2: Do you know where he's at? Have you seen an update?
1: I saw

0: He was at like 70 something, right? Last I checked, it was like 70,000
1: something. 70,000. I mean, this is kids and everyone in New York City are just losing their minds over the New York Knicks. His name is Jake Epstein.
0: Yeah.
1: 22-year-old Knicks fan. He's sitting outside. He's got a laptop, and every time he says Jalen Brunson's name, he adds another count to the counter. He's trying to get to 100,000.
0: Okay, could you do me a favor here? An impromptu, I know you don't usually, we don't usually do this right off the bat.
1: Sure.
0: But could you pull up your handy dandy sound page?
1: Yeah, you have a request.
0: Yeah. Could you possibly ask me if I have any?
1: Oh, you have Zunu? Does Abdallah have any Zunu? Hold on. First segment Zunu.
0: Could you ask me if I have any?
1: Hold on.
0: No,
1: in the history of the Black and Abdallah show.
0: Hold on.
1: First segment.
0: I just want to let you know something here. I just want to let you know something here.
1: Do you have any Zunus?
0: I might.
1: Oh, wow.
0: I might.
2: Well, hello, Mr. Lion. Here's the latest edition of the Zoo News.
1: Look at this.
0: Future Zoo News.
1: What do you have?
0: Future Zoo News. The Knicks have won the finals, and someone has let all of the animals out of the Bronx Zoo. Someone has broken into the Bronx Zoo and let a gorilla out. Someone has let the lions out of the Bronx Zoo.
1: Jumanji or
0: something.
1: Someone
0: has let... You don't think that someone is going to break into the Bronx Zoo? Like, I know that we report on the news of the zoo, and I know that the animals want to be let out of the zoo.
1: Yes.
0: But you don't think that someone's going to try to climb the Empire State Building? And you don't think that someone is going to try to let the animals out of the zoo?
3: Dude,
0: this is going to be anarchy in the streets. Like, they haven't accomplished anything yet. Like, I get it. Yeah. You're Eastern Conference Finals champions. Cool. You've won games 1 and 2 on the road. Like, you're almost there. You haven't finished the job yet. Like, you're as close can be.
1: I guess you're still 2 games away.
0: I understand, but you've won the first 2 on the road.
1: You're still 2 games away, and technically, you don't have the best player in the series. I know Brunson's played like it through 2 games.
0: I don't know.
1: But technically, Wembanyama is the best player in the series.
0: What happened? Do we have video of Chet Holmgren and Wembanyama shaking hands at the end of the game? Did they shift powers at a certain point after the game? Did Chet Holmgren morph into, did he shift that into Wembanyama? Because something's up.
1: I mean, it's why. Okay, so you didn't actually have Zoo News.
0: No, I had future Zoo News.
1: Future predictions in the Zoo News market.
0: Yeah, Zoo News market. Someone is going to let an animal out of the Bronx Zoo.
1: Please don't do that. Adam Abdallah.
0: No, it's not advice.
1: This is not how you should go.
0: I don't want you to.
1: No.
0: I'm not recommending that you do
1: don't
0: that.
1: Don't be the guy letting out the... meerkats.
0: I don't want anybody.
1: The streets of New York.
0: I don't want anybody to be riding any animals. I don't want you to be riding a giraffe or a camel.
1: Don't do that.
0: You know that someone is going to be doing that.
1: Watch out, the camel spit.
0: Someone's going to be trying to ride a police horse at some point. We don't recommend that. We don't endorse that.
1: Stay away from the police horses. That's a good way to get kicked in the face.
0: That's a good way to get hit with one of those batons, man.
1: Yeah, that's not right. All right.
0: Not do that.
1: You didn't actually have Zoo News.
0: No, I didn't have Zoo News, but I know that someone
4: is new at the zoo.
0: I know that someone is going to attempt to try to let a bear out of the zoo.
1: First segment Zoo News call. We haven't had that. I don't think we've ever had that in the show.
0: Someone's going to have a koala.
1: No. Leave the marsupials alone, right? A koala is not a bear. It's a marsupial, right?
0: Those things carry syphilis, man. Don't they?
1: Why do you know that?
0: Everybody knows that.
1: I don't think so.
0: Did you know that?
1: I did not know that.
0: Yes, you did.
1: Raj?
0: Parts unknown?
1: Did you know, Raj?
0: Did you know that koalas carry...
1: See, Raj didn't know.
5: Didn't know.
0: Come on.
5: I didn't know.
0: I can't be the only one that had that fun fact in his pocket.
6: What's up?
1: You and Jackson Dart.
0: All right. I guess me and the Darty party.
1: Yeah, you and the Darty party. So, okay. Game 3 tonight, 8:30 Eastern, live from New York City. The world will be watching. It will be a scene tonight in New York. The Knicks and the Spurs, and the Knicks are up 2-0. Texas Tech quarterback Brendan Sorsby was granted injunction versus the NCAA, and he is now eligible for 2026 for Texas Tech. I will tell you coming up next why I don't think he'll play this upcoming season. The final round of the basketball season is here, and the DraftKings Sportsbook app is now available in all 50 states.
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5: Wow, wow, whoa. The Knicks are up 2-0. New York stole two games in San Antonio. The next two are in the Garden with a chance to sweep. Game three of the NBA Finals is tonight. Westwood One Sports.
6: My whole identity had been wrapped up in being a soldier. To have that so violently ripped from me. When I was wounded, I was lost for a very long time. When Wounded Warrior Project came into my life, being around the other warriors, people that had similar experiences that I did, it was a game changer for me. 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

0: This is Black and Abdallah on Westwood One Sports. Here's Chris Black and Adam Abdallah.
1: Earlier this morning, Texas Tech star quarterback Brendan Sorsby was granted a temporary injunction against the NCAA. It will make him eligible for the upcoming season for the Red Raiders. So 2026, he's now eligible after being ruled ineligible by the NCAA for his own self-reporting of gambling on sports, including his own team when he was a backup at Indiana in the past. So this is the ruling. He's suspended for the first two games of the season, but he's eligible for 2026. Mm-hmm. This story's been going on now for a couple of months. He's gone to rehab for gambling addiction. It has been reported that he gambled upwards of $90,000 and placing thousands and thousands of bets, including bets on his own team. Now, he wasn't playing in said games that he was gambling on, but he was gambling on his own team in those games. I think this is all good for those who are Red Raider fans and those in Lubbock, because a judge in Lubbock County is the one that's granting this temporary injunction. But the NCAA will appeal this, right? Like I get that today the headline is he's eligible to play for this upcoming season. And why should you care? I mean, not only is he a good quarterback in college football, Texas Tech is expected to be good again this upcoming season. He's their starting quarterback, star quarterback. And then on top of it, if you look at the NFL draft next year, the class of 2027, in some places he's ranked like 8th, 9th as the best possible prospect for next year's NFL draft mm-hmm. in a very strong quarterback class. So he is a top 10 quarterback in college football. So that's why this is a big story. I just don't believe that the NCAA will not push back and then just allow this to take place this way.
2: Yeah, of course they will, because it sets a precedent, right?
1: Exactly.
2: Like, it sets a precedent. If he's allowed to get away with it, then everybody else would be able to get away with it. And the reason that the court ruled this is what they cite in the injunction, that Sorsby wouldn't be able to benefit from the elite coaching, training, resources, camaraderie, and regimen that only being a member of a Division I college football team can provide. Build the necessary and maximize his own success
1: yes.
2: during the college football season, as well that of Texas Tech's football team and each of its players, and make an informed decision regarding whether to enter the 2026 NFL supplemental draft. So, basically, the court ruled that unless he is allowed to go and practice and all that kind of stuff, he's not going to be able to be one of the boys and get the training he needs to
1: yeah.
2: be a successful quarterback. And
1: all right.
2: You're right. The NCAA will fight this. One, you can't gamble on sports
1: yep.
2: if you play sports. That's the rule. That's like the one rule. And you can't take steroids. That's the two rules. The two rules that you can have and have to follow. That's it. And look, you get to have a extremely luxurious lifestyle, even in college now. That's the thing. Like, before, you weren't supposed to. It was under the table. But before, yeah, you were a kid in a dorm and you would be given a stipend and some money under the table probably, but you weren't supposed to, and that was it.
1: You now, handed a bag. I mean, you don't know who's handing you said bag, and then they told you to keep that, whatever's in it.
2: The fact that he yeah. had $90,000 to just gamble away
1: yeah,
2: is
1: I mean,
2: that's the point. The point is, now you are given hundreds of thousands of dollars. Some of these guys get millions of dollars as collegiate athletes. You are afforded a great lifestyle now, whether you're a professional athlete or a collegiate athlete in some situations. Not all situations. Some collegiate athletes are still getting the minimum or sometimes nothing at all. You know, the last guys on the roster and stuff like that. But the quarterbacks are getting great money.
1: Yeah.
2: And the rule is, you can't gamble. And if you gamble and you get caught or you turn yourself in, you're done. And that's it. So guess what? You're done.
1: I mean, for the sake of the NCAA, and listen, on this show, Black and Abdallah, we're never for the most part, going to side on the with the NCAA or these big corporations trying to ruin our sports, right? Like, because a lot of what has happened as of late in college football, college basketball, hasn't been great. With that said,
2: however,
1: I mean, if you can, if the NCAA rules on something and all you have to do is find a favorable judge in your school's hometown, Lubbock, Texas, to rule in your favor in hopes that this is all on the up and up, which I don't believe it is, then like there are no rules. There are no rules to any of this. Well, because all it comes down to is who has the most money and who can convince someone locally to do something in favor for the university and the football team and the billionaires who are pouring money into the university. That's what this is.
2: This isn't a slippery... This isn't the... This isn't you guys are siding with the NCAA and, oh, you guys are siding with the big corporation that is the NCAA and blah, blah, blah. No, this is the slippery slope that people that have been worried about allowing gambling, legalized gambling all over the country and having it be available on your phone and available to everybody, this is what people are worried about happening, is that someone gambled on their sport, on their team, and is allowed to keep playing. And that person can be affected by either their bets or influenced by someone else's bets. Because we don't know if he gambled for or against his team. And this is an addiction, right? Like, he went to rehab for this.
1: Yep.
2: I'm not going to say how or when he's going to fight his demons and whatever. I hope he gets the help. But there's no telling when or whether he falls back into that bad habit or not. He should be able to play in the NFL. That's fine. You want to go into the supplemental draft and you want to be drafted in the NFL and you want to make a living for yourself, that's fine. But you turned yourself in college. That's the rules. You can't do it. And guess what? If you go into the NFL and you get caught doing it in the NFL, you're done in the NFL too. Like that, or you pay the price in the NFL. Like, you're suspended for a certain amount of games and then you pay your price and then you get to come back and play in the NFL. Like, there are rules in place. Like, you have to follow the rules. Like, if you get caught taking steroids or whatever it is, human growth or HGH, whatever, performance enhancing drugs, you're suspended for a certain amount of games and then you get to come back and play. Like, you have to, the punishment is you're done as a collegiate athlete. That's just it. Sorry. You don't get to play anymore.
1: Yeah, and I think that's where you look at this situation and it just seems so unserious, right? Like, here's the ruling. As long as you can lawyer up and you have deep enough pockets, you can go find someone to side with you, and that's it.
2: Yeah.
1: And like, the rules don't apply. Why? Because Texas Tech has a billionaire backing their athletic programs. Mm-hmm. And they're going to fund fighting something like this. And you're right. It doesn't matter that you're gambling on your team or your sport or placing thousands and thousands of bets, which are a separate problem for himself to begin with, just as a human, like dealing with gambling addiction. But then also, like, The Athletic also has a column up about this, talking about how the ruling from the NCAA might not be the only thing that Sorsby has to worry about, because the NCAA's court filings does not specify what law enforcement's looking into, because it is possible he has broken the law in various states based on the gambling while being a collegiate athlete and everything that goes into that, whether it be with Ohio or Indiana state law. And those investigations have not completed. So, like, he could face something in the future as well with this. And it's in the Athletic article. So, I mean, I don't know. I mean, there's also the fact that Cincinnati is, I believe, suing him over damages based on jumping off of the ship in Cincinnati to go take more NIL money with Texas Tech.
3: Interesting.
1: So, I mean, there is so much, like, none of this has to do with football, college football stuff going on. You know what I mean? Like, and I get it. I understand why Texas Tech fans desperately want Sorsby to be their quarterback next season, because if he's their quarterback, they have a shot at a national title.
2: Oh, of course they do. Yeah, right? And they're definitely a playoff team.
1: You know, if it stands the way it is today, you only miss the first two games. Abilene Christian, game one, September 5. Mm-hmm. Okay, no worries there. Oh. On the road, week two, September 12 at Oregon State. Okay. Oregon State's not that good.
2: No.
1: Here's the key. Will he be ready for week three? Will Sorsby be there ready to go week three? Houston. At home against Houston. 7 o'clock game. Fox television. That's a big game. Tech and Houston. How about that? Got to make sure the quarterback's there for that one.
2: I think that he can go in the supplemental draft because there are, like you said, he's the eighth best prospect. Not the eighth best quarterback. The eighth best prospect in the draft.
1: Yeah.
2: Someone will draft him in the supplemental draft. Someone will take him. And he will get, like, look, he's not going to get a big contract. Like, that's the problem here. I think that that's the issue here. The issue here is supplemental draft.
1: He wants to go in the draft next year, so he gets first-round money.
2: Yeah, supplemental draft, you ain't getting first-round money.
1: No.
2: First-round money is a lot different than supplemental draft money. Minimum NFL money is not minimum wage money, but it's still minimum NFL money versus first-round money. So if he goes back for a year, regardless of what he's getting, like, if they say you can go back, but you're not getting NIL, whatever punishment he has to get, he's still going in the first round. And if he's a top 10 pick, that's a huge payday compared to supplemental draft. If someone's willing to take a risk, and look, it's the NFL. Someone's going to draft him in the first round and just hope that he has gotten the help he needs and isn't going to gamble anymore.
1: I mean, think about the teams and the quarterbacks. Teams take risks on all the time.
2: I know.
1: Like, I mean, if you're a team that has a not-so-bright quarterback future, why wouldn't you take a risk?
2: Of course.
1: Of bringing in Sorsby, especially if it's supplemental. You don't have to use a first-round draft pick on a quarterback that theoretically has a first-round grade.
2: Listen, this is all about money. He does not want to have to go in the supplemental draft because of how much money he's going to lose by not being a top-10 pick.
1: Well, that and in NIL funds for this year, he is due $5 million. So, I mean, if you gamble away 90... thousand, but you have $5 million coming back to you.
2: Yeah, but listen,
1: right?
2: You turn five, you could turn. Listen, nice three team parlay. You could turn five.
1: No, I understand that.
2: You could turn five into 25 real quick.
1: I understand the logic there. 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Max Crosby was traded here in this offseason to the Ravens. The trade fell apart. So now Max Crosby is a Raider. How long will he be a Raider, though? Could he get moved in the season? Some possible destinations that Max Crosby could get traded to. We'll tell you about those coming up next.
0: Wow, wow, whoa. The Knicks are up 2-0. New York stole two games in San Antonio. The next two are in the Garden with a chance to sweep. Game three of the NBA Finals is tonight. Westwood One Sports.
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7: Shower and thunderstorm potential will continue to linger throughout our Monday morning before we gradually dry out this Monday afternoon. You can expect those high temperatures to climb up into the upper 80s across northwest Arkansas, with those overnight lows falling down into the mid to lower 70s, and that really starts a warming trend with highs back into the low to mid 90s throughout the mid portions of the week, with shower and thunderstorm potential will ramp back up heading towards the late portions of the week into this weekend. For KNWA and Fox 24, I'm meteorologist Dave Young.
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0: is Black and Abdallah on Westwood One Sports. Here's Chris Black and Adam Abdallah.
1: Max Crosby was traded in the offseason, and then he wasn't traded. That's the best way to say it. He was traded to the Ravens. He got to the building. The vibe was off. And then the Ravens are like, we don't want you. We want Trey Hendrickson. And so they pulled the trade. Crosby goes back to the Raiders. And now he's with the Las Vegas Raiders, face of the team. They also have Mendoza. A little awkward, he and Kirk Cousins, because, you know, they're going to start Cousins, even though Mendoza should be the starter from day one. But they're going to do that kind of messy thing where we all know that the quarterback who's drafted first overall should be the guy that's starting immediately. Don't wait. Don't play Kirk Cousins so then you start the season 2-7 and then start the rookie quarterback.
2: Yeah.
1: Do that from the jump. Max Crosby is still in the fold. The question is, will Max Crosby be with the Raiders for the entire season? Or will he get moved still in this season and play for someone else this season?
2: I think it depends on the market for Max Crosby. I think that it depends on what his value is now. Now that, you know, that another team has had concerns with his knees. And now other teams besides the Ravens can kind of use that against the Raiders. They can say, well, look at what one team said. They're concerned about his knees. Not this year. He's going to perform at a high level.
1: Yeah.
2: But in
1: long term,
2: 3 years from now, even two years from now, what are we going to get if we're going to give up two first round picks, especially now, because now it's not a 2026. Now we're talking about 27, 28 first round picks. What is that going to look like for us when Max Crosby has to have another knee cleanup every offseason or something like that, or he's got to sit out because of soreness or whatever, right? So I think that the Ravens kind of threw a wrench into this whole value of Max Crosby because they went back on the trade, and now teams are absolutely going to use that to their advantage and kind of reset the market. It's still definitely worth at least one first-round pick. I don't know if they're going to get two. I think it's going to be one and some other things. I mean, look, I know it was Jared Verse and a first round pick. That's kind of like, what do you want to say, like 2.5 first round picks?
1: Yeah.
2: For Myles Garrett, and then second round pick and a third round pick. I mean, that's a lot of compensation for the best defensive player in the league. So I think that if you can get one first round pick and then some other stuff, maybe a third round pick and some other things for Crosby, you might, if you're the Raiders, you look and see how he's playing and you might consider that.
1: Max Crosby talked to the media over the weekend, and this is what he had to say about the Ravens trade being under the water under the bridge.
3: You know, I don't really want to talk about that, to be honest. It's water under the bridge. It's a long time ago. Okay. A lot of things I learned, you know, about what's going on and just, you know, what this league can bring, a lot of adversity, a lot of different things. You can't really anticipate a lot. But ultimately, you know, I've been through a lot of my life. It's nothing to me. This is what it is. You know, I'm here and I want to be here and I'm excited to be here. And I got a lot of work to do, but yeah, you know, it's water under the bridge.
1: Okay. So that's Max Crosby. He also spoke about remaining with the Raiders for this season.
4: Yeah, I'm fired up. You know, everyone knows my love and appreciation for this organization. That never changed, you know, from day one. You know, this part of the business, there's a lot of other things that, you know, don't need to be discussed, but ultimately I'm exactly where I want to be. I'm excited, and you know, just being here with this group, you know, we have a extremely smart and great leader of men in Clint Kubiak, coaching staff that is very detailed and very, I would say, tentative with everything they do. You know, they're very you know, intentional with everything that we're trying to accomplish. So we're not just going out there checking boxes. We're trying to get things done the right way and establish a foundation so that when the season comes, we're not out there, you know, make it up. It's just we go out and play football and we have a plan and this is how we need to execute.
1: All right, so that was Max Crosby. It's what you would say with the team that you're with. Okay. Will he play somewhere else? That's the question on the table. Could there be another team out there that makes a run to add Max Crosby? There are a few teams that come to mind that need help on the defensive edge side to get after the quarterback that could maybe put them over the top. Here's an idea from Bart Scott. He believes the Eagles could go after Max Crosby.
5: Howie Roseman is going to take this space that he had. We just saw what happened with Myles Garrett, and he's not going to be one up by anybody. I think Max Crosby is going to Philadelphia. I think they have the player in Nolan Smith to trade, and they can mimic the same trade, and the arms race is just beginning, and I love the NFL.
1: Okay, I love the NFL as well. Shout out to Bart Scott. Yes, I love the NFL. Absolutely.
2: I love the NFL too, Bart.
1: Summer football coming up in 12 minutes. All yes, we love the NFL. All right, so the Eagles are a team. Here's Mike Florio. He thinks that Crosby could still get traded to the Chicago Bears.
6: He's enough of a star that if he's not on board with it, like, I would want to talk to him before I do it. Totally. I don't think he's a guy that you just dump onto the Bears without making sure the Bears are okay with it. But still, it could be presented to him at some point. Hey, Max, we know you want to stay here, but the Bears are making us an offer that we're not inclined to refuse. And I don't think it would. I think it would be easier for Max Crosby to talk himself into going from the Raiders to the Bears than it was for Jared Verse to talk himself into going from the Rams to the Browns.
1: All right, so there's Florio. Maybe the Chicago Bears. So the Eagles and the Bears, the two teams that are thrown out there by talking heads, who one loves football, not sure. Mike Florio wasn't on the record whether or not he loves football as well, but yep.
2: He didn't say it, so we can only assume he doesn't.
1: We know that Bart Scott does.
2: Yeah.
1: Because he said it.
2: Yeah, we can only assume that Florio does not love ball.
1: So you're going to assume the negative.
2: I'm going to assume that he doesn't.
1: Because he didn't state.
2: If you don't end your sentence with, I love football.
1: Yes.
2: I think, look, you can never count out of the Eagles out of anything. I don't know if Bart Scott got some inside info, but, you know, Howie Roseman is always trying something. Like, they were in on Myles Garrett. They were trying for Myles Garrett. So, you know, you never know. So I don't think the Bears are going to be in on Max Crosby. I just don't.
1: I would love it.
2: I would love it, too.
1: I find it hard to believe that they'll pull that off.
2: I don't think so. I don't think they're going to – I don't think they believe in – trading that many future assets for Max Crosby. I think that they believe in the guys that they have, and we'll see if Dennis Allen can get the most out of them. I just don't, and I love football. So,
1: Yes, I love football as well.
2: I'm just letting people know.
1: Yeah,
2: I don't want it to be an issue.
1: Okay. Well, here, let me make my statement, and then we'll see if I land in the same spot. Okay. I would not be surprised if the Eagles pulled something like this off. It's kind of how they operate. Mm-hmm. They are much like how the Rams work, where whenever you think, oh, they've got enough, they go and make a splashy move to get something more to put them closer to the top. The Chicago Bears, the vibe I get with the Bears right now is that they see on the horizon what's going to take place with their salary cap. What I mean by that is I think they see on the horizon that they have a quarterback that they're going to have to give an extension to that will be the largest extension in NFL history.
2: Yeah.
1: And I think because of that, the approach of win all in right now is not what they're doing. I think what they're doing is they want to get the most out of the players that they have and coach them up. And that's how they're going to win.
2: A quarterback and wide receiver. If Rome hits.
1: If
2: Rome Odunze hits.
1: Yeah. I'm just saying it's Caleb Williams, mm-hmm. and it's the contract that the Chicago Bears, who they're notoriously known for not having liquid cash outside of the franchise itself. And I think that extension, much like how the Bengals have operated with Joe Burrow on his big time deal, I feel like the all in mentality of sacrificing the future and draft picks and draft capital to go make a run at a title now is not the vibe the Bears are taking into this season.
2: Yeah, I agree with you.
1: I love football as well.
2: Oh, okay, there it is.
1: I love football. I just want to make sure that we're both on the record there, that we both love football.
2: We do both love football. And I understand Bart Scott's opinion there of, well, they've got a guy that they could trade and it could mimic. The trades don't have to mimic each other.
1: Yeah, but it could.
2: It could.
1: It would work.
2: It could, but
1: I could see it working.
2: You could also just go back and do the same deal that the Ravens were going to do for Max Crosby. Just say, hey, they think his knees are busted. We think his knees are busted. We're not giving you two first-round picks. We're going to give you one first-round pick and a few other picks. Like, we're not going to include a young player anymore. Like, we're just not going to do it. Like, the two trades, just because one thing happened doesn't mean other things have to mimic it.
1: Yeah, and that's true. I just think Max Crosby on the Eagles or the Bears would certainly get those two teams closer to the Super Bowl.
2: Yeah, of course.
1: Are they better than the Rams? I don't know, but I think you could make a case that the Eagles or the Bears are better than, like, the Seahawks, are better than the Ravens or the Bills. You could make that case to me. You could say that if either of those teams landed Max Crosby, they're now into that top four best teams in the NFL category. You can make that argument. I think it would be a stretch, especially in Chicago's side of things. But
2: yeah,
1: I think it would be more likely for Philly to make a move like this than it would Chicago.
2: Absolutely.
1: Sure. I do know, like, it's been in the news all weekend, the idea that the Bears are moving to Indiana.
2: Guys.
1: Nothing has actually happened yet. I know we broadcast from the great city of Chicago each and every day, but, like, the vibe here is I don't think people think here in Chicago that they're still actually moving to Indiana.
2: No. What's happening is still leverage plays. What's happening is that politicians are still meeting with the Bears here in Illinois. It's not a thing yet.
1: It's not final. So we'll keep our eyes on it, and we'll let you know if we hear anything as well. It's Black and Abdallah here on Westwood One Sports. We celebrate football coming up next. Who's the most underrated quarterback in the NFL? We'll talk about it.
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0: 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Here's Chris Black and Adam Abdallah.
1: That's right, Black and Abdallah here on Westwood One Sports, the Westwood One Sports app, SiriusXM Channel 375, and all of our great radio affiliates around the country. I'm Chris Black, along with Adam Abdallah, broadcasting live from downtown Chicago on the air until 3 Eastern. You can call or text the show at 310-840-4910. Tonight, Game 3 of the NBA Finals. Can't wait to watch that. The Knicks are up in the series 2 games, though. We'll see if the Spurs can bounce back. But here on the show, Black and Abdallah, we love talking football. We love football.
5: And I love the NFL.
1: We love the NFL. Thank you, Bart Scott.
2: Thanks, Bart.
1: We appreciate it, yes.
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1: But here on the show, we love to celebrate the game of football. 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
1: Because here on the Black and Abdallah show, we love to celebrate the summer of football.
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2: Oof.
1: So today here on the Summer of Football, this is our feature. We go to NFL.com. Bucky Brooks has an article up. Jared Goff is the NFL's most underrated quarterback. Is Justin Herbert the most overrated? So, Abdallah, I pose the question to you. If I said, who in the NFL is the most overrated and most underrated quarterback, who would you select? For underrated, where would you go? I think Jared Goff might be the answer. I think Bucky Brooks is onto something there.
2: I think it's tough to think of someone other than Jared Goff. The last 3 years, he's been second in yards. Every single year.
1: Yeah.
2: Second.
1: He's been great.
2: Second. Second. Second. Like, it's crazy. And the year before that, 4 years ago, he was sixth. So, like, he's been top six in yards the last 4 years. Like, and I get it. Their offense has been great. Their offense, it's no secret. Ben Johnson became the coach of the Bears last year. That Ben Johnson offense with Detroit has been awesome the last few years before he left. They had some injuries last year. They were still decent last year. But Jared Goff has been, and that offense has always been, very good. You know, they obviously haven't won a Super Bowl or anything yet. But Jared Goff, to me, is never, when you think, like we just talked about the tiers. We just talked about Chris Sims' quarterback tiers.
1: That's right. We did that on Friday.
2: Jared Goff wasn't in the top tier.
1: No, he wasn't.
2: I don't even think he was in the second tier, was he?
1: No, I don't believe so. He wasn't top 10.
2: I mean,
1: wasn't he like from like 10 to 15 in that range?
2: I think he was. So I don't disagree with that sentiment. I mean, when we think of, he's probably right now, at least stats-wise, we know he's the best quarterback in that division.
1: Yeah, he was 13th in Sims rankings from Friday that we talked about.
2: I mean, stats-wise, he's a top 10 quarterback. He's the top two in yards.
1: Yeah, I mean, here are the names. This is from Chris Sims last week. The names ahead of Jared Goff.
2: Mm-hmm.
1: Trevor Lawrence, Dak Prescott, Baker Mayfield, Jaden Daniels, Drake May, Justin Herbert, Caleb Williams, Matthew Stafford, Mahomes,
2: yeah.
1: Jackson, Burrow, Allen.
2: This year, he was second in yards, second in touchdowns. He only threw 8 interceptions, and he was sacked 38 times. He has a 68% completion percentage. Like, he's really good.
1: He is definitely, like, I feel like the conversation of saying which quarterback is the most underrated in the NFL, I think we could all come to the same conclusion that it's one guy, and it's Jared Goff.
2: Yeah.
1: When you say most overrated, I think we can throw out a bunch of different names.
2: Yeah.
1: And that's a different conversation.
2: Absolutely.
1: But I do think, and you can text the show at 310-840-4910, underrated, I think we would all agree. It's Jared Goff. He's mm-hmm. a winner.
2: Mm-hmm.
1: He has the stats. He doesn't make catastrophic mistakes mm-hmm. in games. The only knock on the Lions and Jared Goff is they've yet to win the Super Bowl.
2: Yeah.
1: That's it.
2: Yeah.
1: Outside of that, he's done everything else.
2: And usually that's because of their defense. Like, it hasn't been.
1: What is it about it? Is it the personality? Like, why don't people appreciate his game more than what they do? There's something about it. This is going to sound strange, but he has like a sloth-like quality to him. I don't know why. It's like, is it that like California cool thing? I don't get it.
2: I don't know.
1: Like, why?
2: System? System
1: like,
2: guy?
1: Why? Yeah, people say it's a system thing, but it clearly isn't.
2: No.
1: He had success with the Rams, and I know that.
2: He had success last year without Ben Johnson.
1: Right. That's what I'm saying, is like, every step of the way, is it because he was a number one pick and he's just not like a flashy guy?
2: No, I don't know.
1: Right, because like other number one picks, Trevor Lawrence, Caleb Williams, like people talk about them.
2: Well, look at Sims' top five list, okay?
1: Baker Mayfield, Kyler Murray, like those quarterbacks all get talked about more than Jared Goff.
2: If you just go off of Sims' list, off of his tiers, his top four were the ones that everybody has. It's Burrow. It's Mahomes, it's Allen, and it's Lamar, right? Only one of those guys has a ring, and it's Mahomes, and he has multiple.
1: Yeah, it's true.
2: The rest of those guys have, I mean, Joe Burrow's been to a Super Bowl. That's it. So it's not like we're not knocking those other guys for anything. Like, he's right there. I don't understand. He's right. I mean, Bucky Brooks is right. He is the most underrated quarterback in the league.
1: All right. So there you go. Bucky Brooks on NFL.com. It's

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1: I think we're going to say the same guy.
2: Oh, really?
1: I think we're going to say the same guy.
2: You really think so?
1: I think so.
2: All right,
1: so.
2: Since we both love the NFL.
1: We both love the NFL. Because you said strict system guy.
2: Yeah, we both love the NFL. Yes. Yes.
3: Hold on. Three.
2: Hold on, Raj. We will do it. Yep. We love the NFL. Okay, so we want to do this on three. We're both good. So we go
1: one, two, three, shoot, right?
2: Okay, yeah. Okay. One, two, three,
1: Brock Purdy.
2: Yep. That was the name. When I'm looking at, like, to me, Brock Purdy is the most overrated quarterback in the NFL.
1: Yeah. Yeah. I feel like because I respect what he can do.
2: I love how a strict system guy gave it away.
1: Yeah. It is, because I respect what he can do, but I think that if Shanahan could have, like, almost any of these other competent guys. Like, what do you think Shanahan could do with Baker Mayfield?
2: Oh, they would win the Super Bowl.
1: Like, what do you think Shanahan could do? And I'm just going baseline here. Just baseline.
2: Baker with the 49ers would be a Super Bowl team.
1: To me, that's the baseline, right?
2: Baker with the 49ers, you get a better result than you saw last year with Seattle and Sam Darnold.
1: Oh, yeah, probably. Probably.
2: You see how I'm connecting those dots?
1: Yeah.
2: How, like, Sam Darnold, the Seahawks got the most out of Sam Darnold, and they ran to a championship.
1: Yeah.
2: Shanahan getting Baker Mayfield would take that to a new level.
1: Like, I was going to say my second most overrated, and this is going to sound extremely biased, given that we are broadcasting out of the great city of Chicago. What if I gave Shanahan Jordan Love?
2: I could see it. Yeah. That would be better than Brock Purdy.
1: Like, I think Jordan Love is kind of overrated.
2: Oh, wow. Okay.
1: I do.
2: I think he's rated properly.
1: I think he's kind of overrated. I think people look at the Toyotathon stats, and they're like, oh, wow, look what he can do when it's cold out. And it's like, yeah, but they play games all season, guys.
2: I would guess, like, another name that I don't think meets the criteria for being overrated is CJ Stroud, because I think we've seen him struggle.
1: Yeah, we've
2: enough.
1: Seen him. Yeah, we have.
2: So I don't think CJ Stroud meets that criteria.
1: How about this? How about since he says
2: Herbert's
1: since,
2: interesting.
1: Okay, since Bucky Brooks says Herbert, right?
2: Yeah.
1: Give Shanahan Justin Herbert.
2: Oh yeah, that's an MVP.
1: Give Shanahan Justin Herbert.
2: That's an MVP of the league, then.
1: Come on.
2: I mean, Justin Herbert's in the convo of being a guy that could win an MVP without Shanahan. So I just...
1: I want to see... I cannot wait to see what Herbert looks like this year with this new offense.
2: Yeah.
1: With Mike McDaniel in there running this offense, coming in and is speeding it up and everything. Like, I think this is going to be... This, to me, is one of the most fascinating things of this NFL season, and I love the NFL. So I can't wait to see what this does, what Mike McDaniel brings in.
2: Yes, thank you, Bart Scott.
4: I love the NFL.
2: Yeah,
1: and this kind of retooling of an offensive line and bringing in a couple new weapons, and like what they do with the Chargers and what he's able to get out of Herbert now that he's just focusing on offense. Because just like Josh McDaniels and Mike McDaniel, I think that they're better served as just being coordinators.
2: And that might be the case, and we will see that this upcoming season. Raj, who are you going to say? Who's the most overrated quarterback in the NFL?
3: Well, I wasn't thinking for myself. I was thinking more for you guys, and I thought you were both going to say Jalen Hurts. I thought you guys were going to go to Jalen Hurts. When you were one, two, three, right. I was right. expecting
1: I can't
3: you guys to see
1: the good
3: Jalen
1: name
3: Hurts.
1: Of Jalen Hurts.
2: Yeah, okay, all right. No, that's a fair way to look at it. But yeah, I don't disagree with that. Okay.
1: I don't think he's overrated. I don't think he's overrated because I think people
2: I'm guessing a lot of people are going to point it right back at us and say, what about your guy in
1: Caleb
2: Chicago?
1: Caleb Williams, yeah.
2: I'm guessing a lot of people are going to be like, yeah, Madden 27, the dude's overrated. I'm guessing people are going to say that.
1: I think in both cases, Jalen Hurts and Caleb Williams, they are highly debated and highly contested enough where they are properly rated. Like, enough people, we argue so much about

0: out where Jalen Hurts ranks as a quarterback that I think he's very properly rated. You either think he's bad and can't win games and can only tush push and can't throw downfield, or you think he's a winner and gets better every single year, and when it's crunch time, the dude gets the job done, and it's all A.J. Brown's fault, and it's all the offensive line's fault, and it's all everybody else besides Jalen. There's only one of two ways.
1: You can text the show at 310-840-4910. We get a text from the 443, Derek in Baltimore. He says, as a 49ers fan, y'all are both crazy. What does Goff, Caleb, Lawrence, or Love do better than Brock Purdy? Brock is a system quarterback, but Goff isn't. Every quarterback is a system quarterback. That's from Derek and Brooke in Baltimore. Shout out Derek.
0: Well, I would say that when...
1: He does have a point.
0: Yeah,
1: I think I'm less impressed with the skill set of Brock Purdy than the other quarterbacks, and that's why I say that he's overrated. Because I think anyone can do what he does. I don't know if Brock Purdy can do what Jared Goff does. I don't think Brock Purdy could do what Caleb Williams did last year. I don't think Brock Purdy could do what Jordan Love does. I just don't see it.
0: I think if you put Brock Purdy on the Bears last year, he's a dead man. Plain and simple. Like, he's not evading the pocket. He's not running around and creating plays out of nothing and throwing those balls, you know, 10 to 15 yards after running around and then throwing them for 40-yard gains and having those huge chunk plays down the field because he's getting sacked all the time the way Caleb was able to evade guys, you know? I don't think that if you put him on the Rams, he's not getting the same plays the way that Matthew Stafford is. I just don't. I think that he's fine for Shanahan's system. I think that Shanahan...
1: He's fine for his system.
0: He is. And look...
1: That's such a
2: backhanded compliment.
1: Yeah, right. He's fine for that system.
0: Look, I think Shanahan likes him.
3: He has been better than the other quarterbacks they've had there. He's better than Jimmy G was.
0: He absolutely has, but you can't tell me that Shanahan wouldn't take an upgrade, like, wouldn't take Justin Herbert.
1: Of course not.
0: Wouldn't take Baker Mayfield.
1: I think Baker's the one that solidifies how overrated Brock Purdy is, because I think you're right. Baker Mayfield would be taken by all of those other teams to replace Brock Purdy. Like, if Brock Purdy was with the Eagles and you said, would you rather have Brock Purdy or Baker Mayfield? Say you'd want Baker Mayfield.
0: Yes.
1: That's what it is.
3: Man, you could see Baker in that 49ers offense, like play action boot off of Christian McCaffrey, hitting George Kitt. Oh, man.
1: Those are the things of dreams. Yeah, those are the things of football dreams here on the Black and Up Dollar Show.
2: I love the NFL.
1: Yeah, because we love the NFL. Yep, absolutely.
3: Hey, Mike Evans left Baker Mayfield to go play with Brock Purdy. Just throwing that out there.
1: Oh, that is true. Well, and Brandon Ayuk, whatever the hell is going on there.
3: Brock has to overcome the substation. So, there's factors here.
1: And also, he's online talking that he's upset, essentially what it seems like, that the 49ers won't let him go. The 49ers don't need to do anything.
3: They don't.
1: The best thing that the 49ers could do is nothing, and if he never plays again, guess what? The money goes off the books.
3: Yeah.
1: That's it. 49ers don't have to do anything.
0: Yeah. It's just a weird situation, man.
1: Of course it is. It's Black and Abdallah here on Westwood One Sports and the Westwood One Sports app. So there you go. There's the summer of football. How about that? We are 93 days away from the start of the NFL season. It's Black and Abdallah here on Westwood One Sports and the Westwood One. What are you laughing at?
0: Nothing. We're matriculating through the off season.
1: Pretty soon we're going to be in the 80s.
0: I know.
1: And then the 70s.
0: I know.
1: And next thing you know, we're going to say, Raj, we're almost there. We're 50 days away from the start of the NFL season.
0: Man.
1: Summer flies, man. Absolutely. How about tonight? Game 3 of the NBA Finals. The atmosphere at the Garden will be a big factor in tonight's game. We'll talk about that coming up next in One-on-One with Raj. International soccer is taking over the U.S., And only DraftKings has you fully covered.
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2: Wow, wow, whoa. The Knicks are up 2-0. New York stole two games in San Antonio. The next two are in the Garden with a chance to sweep. Game 3 of the NBA Finals is tonight. Westwood One Sports.
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0: Sports. Here's Chris Plank and Adam Abdallah.
1: Hanging out with you each and every day until 3 Eastern. Live from the great city of Chicago, it's Plank and Abdallah. This time of the show, we love to go on out to Colorado, parts unknown, and we bring in Raj Sharon.
2: Next question comes from the line of Raj Sharon with Westwood One. Please proceed.
1: Please proceed on a Monday, a little one-on-one with Raj. Hello, Raj.
3: Hello, fellas. It's hot out here in parts unknown. Black loves it. He loves it hot.
1: Yeah,
3: Abdallah, you'd appreciate it. It's a dry heat. It's a dry heat here.
4: There we go.
1: Ha.
3: In the least sweaty city in the country. It's a dry heat. All right. Well, let's get after it. Let's go one-on-one. All right. The big storyline of tonight's game, it's not the game. It's the atmosphere around the game. So I ask you, Abdallah, the atmosphere at Madison Square Garden will or won't be the biggest factor in tonight's game?
4: I'm going to say it's not going to be the biggest factor in tonight's game. It's going to be a factor. I mean, look, tickets prices are falling. I think it's around $3,000 to get in, so the common man might be able to get in.
1: Oh, hear that, Raj? He's going to fly us out. He's going to buy tickets
3: for
1: us.
3: We don't have to lay down under Chalamet's chair like we were talking about doing last week.
4: No, you don't have to if you don't want to. I still think
1: some people would.
4: $3,000? I mean, the guy that's willing to let the gorilla out of the zoo is definitely sitting under Chalamet's legs to watch this game tonight. Okay? Some diehards out there.
1: Bing bong.
4: I think it's still going to be the fact that they haven't found an answer for Karl Anthony Towns. They haven't found an answer for Brunson. They still haven't found an answer for a way to stop these guys. Like, you still haven't found an answer for the others around Jalen Brunson. And if everybody's playing well, we know that guys tend to play better at home too. So that feeds into the atmosphere of being at home. But the Spurs haven't really played that well at home. So home atmosphere hasn't really mattered in this series so far. So I don't think it really matters right now.
1: Interesting, Raj. You said the
5: what's up?
1: The atmosphere. Thank you, Jackson. What were you referring to, Raj? You said something's going on.
3: I'm talking about the hoopla. I'm talking about the fans. I'm talking about the celebrities.
1: Yes.
3: Maybe talking about somebody else there.
1: The mayor of New York.
3: Sure.
1: He's reported to be there as well.
4: He is going
1: to
4: be there.
1: You're talking about the president.
4: Yes.
1: Who will be there. And the hoopla around the fact that Secret Services have to have it secure. The garden, they're telling people to show up 2 hours in advance to the game.
3: Travel size shampoo only. Okay. Do not try bringing your full bottle of shampoo into the garden tonight. Won't work.
1: Right. It's like you're boarding a flight. No bags allowed. None of this stuff. Raj, I will say I think it will be a factor because, first of all, the New York Knicks fan base, they've got to be in the running for the best fans in sports. It pains me to say it as a diehard Chicago sports fan, diehard Chicago Bulls fan, but you have to respect what Knicks fans do. You really do. The Garden is a great place to watch a game on TV. You can tell, you can feel the energy jump through the screen. The fans bring it constantly. You know tonight, the moment the game starts, that place is going to be loud.
4: I can't wait.
1: From the jump. Yeah. Knicks fans were loud in San Antonio for games 1 and 2.
4: Yeah.
1: That's embarrassing to the state of Texas. The fact that there were so many Knicks fans
3: making noise. They got other NBA teams in that state. You're still calling it
1: a whole state.
4: Do they have celebrity fans?
1: Yeah.
4: Ooh.
1: The Selena Gomez.
4: Really?
1: Yeah.
4: She was there?
1: You've never seen the photos of her in a Spurs jersey?
4: No.
1: Sitting courtside?
4: No.
1: Yeah.
4: Oh.
3: They had Eva Longoria, but that was the Tony Parker era.
4: Oh, okay.
1: Yeah.
4: That's right.
1: They've got fans. Okay. I'm just saying, it's on them. How the heck did you get all those Knicks fans down there for games 1 and 2? Raj, I think that I think it will be a factor. And think about this, okay? Dream scenario for the Knicks. say tonight San Antonio responds. They get off to a quick start. And the Spurs are up into the third quarter. And then like a 15-point game, and then it turns into a 12-point game. And then Josh Hart hits a three from the corner. Oh, it's a 9-point game. You know that place is going to be up for grabs. If the Knicks can then start to chip away and make it a close game in the final 5 minutes like they did in game one, it's going to be an unreal scene. So, yes, I think it will be a factor, Raj. Absolutely.
3: All right, guys, over to the NFL. The two biggest name receivers that we assume will be in new places this season are Brandon Ayuk and Stephon Diggs. We got Ayuk doing whatever he's doing on these Instagram videos. I don't know what he's talking about, avoiding the belt. Diggs, the belt, from understanding, has been cleared of everything, but I haven't heard of him taking visits or anything anywhere. These are two like kind of number one receiver guys that are available. Who's going to make the bigger impact this season, Black? Brandon Ayuk or Stephon Diggs?
1: It's wild to say that I think Stephon Diggs is in a better headspace to make a difference with an NFL team. And that's the way I'm going to lean. I don't get what's going on with Brandon Ayuk. I'm not going to pretend to guess on what's happening. But I think, unfortunately, I've got to lean towards Stephon Diggs.
4: I'm going to say Diggs because we don't even know if Ayuk's going to be playing.
1: Yeah.
4: The 49ers don't have to do anything. They don't have to trade him.
1: Here's the one thing. The one thing we know about Stephon Diggs is he does show up and play football.
4: Yeah.
1: Right? Like, I don't know if you can say that about Brandon Ayuk.
4: Yeah. So I'm going to say Diggs, too, just because, I mean, if the 49ers, Chris said it a few minutes ago, they could just sit there and do nothing and let the money run out. So he could sit there for another few seasons.
1: And Raj, based on what he said on Instagram, I don't know if there's an NFL team that wants to deal with that.
3: There's always a team. There's always a team. There's always one team. There's always one team.
1: I guess there's always a team, but there's also how good are you? I don't know if Brandon Ayuk is that good. Right? Like that team's like, this isn't, I kind of feel like it's a different scenario, but I kind of feel like we treaded into the waters with, what's his name? Antonio Brown?
3: Mm-hmm. Yeah.
1: For a few years, teams were like, we're willing to put up with the headache. Let's bring him in.
4: Yeah.
1: Tom Brady's here. He'll make sure everything's on the up and up.
4: Yeah.
1: Right? Like, and then you realize, like, it's not worth the headache.
4: Yeah.
3: His last full season was 23. That was a great season. He had over 1,300 yards and 7 touchdowns. But that was a couple years ago.
1: That is so long ago.
3: Yeah. Unbelievable.
1: Stephon Diggs, that's the answer.
3: Let's go back to tonight. Let's go back to the NBA Finals. The biggest reason the Knicks are up 2-0. Is Jalen Brunson or Karl Anthony Towns? Abdallah?
4: It's Karl Anthony Towns. Jalen Brunson is going to get all the accolades. He's going to get the key to New York City. But it is Karl Anthony Towns. He has played insanely well. He's been insanely tough, which is weird to say. But he's played insanely well against Victor Wembanyama. And I wish I could get a better price on him to be Finals MVP than plus 170 on DraftKings. Promo code BNA26.
3: Shout out.
4: You don't need to add the shout out. We just say that.
1: BNA26.
4: BNA26. I probably should have gotten this before the series started, but I do think that if he plays as well as he has the next two games, like, look, Jalen Brunson is going to put up 25-30 a night, so he's going to get it. He's going to get Finals MVP, but Karl Anthony Towns should have real consideration for it. He's played outstanding basketball.
1: Yeah, I mean, I guess what's difficult about it is the Knicks are not in the position that they're in if Jalen Brunson's not there. So Jalen Brunson is their best player. He's lights out at the end of games. He controls everything they do offensively. But as Abdallah laid out, what we've seen from Karl Anthony Towns in two games of the NBA Finals, I did not think Cat could get to. He is someone that people have always looked at as a player that folds under pressure, softer sometimes, not willing for the challenge, and the opposite. He's taking it to Wemby. He's playing great defense, clearly affecting the mindset of Wembanyama and his decision-making and the turnovers, and he's forcing bad shots. from Wemby. It's Cat right now. If they win, he has been the reason why they're going to win the finals. His play right now. Now, they don't get to this point without Brunson.
4: Yeah.
1: So I think when you say what's the biggest reason the Knicks are up 2-0, it's because Jalen Brunson is proving that he's like a top 10 player in the league and that no one can really guard him. Right? Like that, like isn't that like I don't need to have the conversation. I'm not here for the shock value or the clip to go viral to say Jalen Brunson's a top 3 player in the NBA. That's not true.
4: No.
1: But situationally, no one can stop him.
4: No.
1: And when you have a dude like that on your team, you can win every game. Right? So I'm reluctantly, Raj, to answer your question, I'm going to say Jalen Brunson, even though if they do win the finals, it's because Karl-Anthony Towns showed up.
3: That's why it was a compelling question. You can make arguments either way.
1: Great question.
3: We got some news last week. Some of our NFL TV crews are starting to take shape, so I'm going to put you guys on the spot to pick your Sunday pregame crew, or I guess I'll include Monday in this as well. All right, we got CBS now with Russell Wilson and friend of the program Kyle Long joining along with Coach Cower and Nate Burleson. Over on Fox, no changes, the same crew, Terry, Howie, Jimmy, Strahan, Gronk. All right, ESPN, they got two crews. They got the Sunday crew, that's like Brewski and Randy Moss and Rex Ryan and Alex Smith. They also have their Monday crew. You know, Ryan Clark, Jason Kelce, Marcus Spears. We got the new NBC crew headlined by Mike Tomlin joining up with Devin McCourty and Jason Garrett. Or do we like the Amazon Prime crew? Tony Gonzalez, Richard Sherman, Ryan Fitzpatrick, Whitworth. Which crew are we rolling with for our pregame choice here, Black?
1: The Prime crew. And you know what's funny about that, Raj, is because, you know, the way that we consume media in 2026 is that when the games are on the streaming services, you don't do the flipping back and forth before the game.
3: You kind of committed. Once you tap watch live, you're in. Yeah.
1: Yes, you're right. You are pot committed. So like if you get there early, you consume the pre and the post game shows because I'll speak for myself. I'm too lazy to log out of Prime into Hulu or Netflix or into YouTube TV to then go back to Prime. So I see a lot of that Prime broadcast, but until Raj mentioned them, I didn't think of them. For me, for my money, my favorite would be the Fox crew. Give me Terry, Howie, Jimmy, Strahan, and even Gronk. I don't need Gronk there, but I like the Fox crew with Kurt Menefee. That's my crew. I'm ready for a Sunday full of action of NFL coverage with the Fox crew. That's what I'm going to select.
4: You're going to hate my answer. My answer is I like to go to the crew over.
1: Oh, you're do not answer with what something Raj laid out. Don't go.
4: Why?
1: Don't go random here.
4: Because
1: I can tell with your buildup. You're gonna do some like off the wall thing that Raj didn't present to us.
4: Don't tell me what to do with my answer.
1: Raj, am I wrong with this? Can you tell that Abdallah's going to go wrong?
3: He is building this up in a way that I'm
4: answering with what I watch on Sunday mornings. And I watch Rebecca.
1: I watch the Premier League.
4: I watch Rebecca Lowe.
1: I watch
4: the two Robbies and Tim Howard.
1: Okay.
4: I watch Premier League Sundays. Excuse me for being honest with my answer. I don't lie to the audience. You act like you watch these pregames. You just BS the audience for 3 minutes. Chris Black is a liar. Chris Black is a liar.
1: He nailed it.
4: He is not forthright with the audience. He is a liar. And he just lied to the people. He lied to you, and you should never trust him again. I, Adam Abdallah, am being honest with you, regardless of the question. And I'm being honest with you. I watch soccer on Sunday mornings.
1: Yeah.
4: And I watch Rebecca the two Robbies Tim Howard.
1: That's true.
4: Yeah. So I'm sorry I went off the board, but I respect our listeners. I respect our fans. I respect those of you watching on YouTube, youtube.com/BlackandAbdallah. I respect you that have downloaded and listened to the podcast.
1: Yes.
4: Wherever your podcasts are sold, this one's a free one. We don't charge you like a Patreon or anything weird like that. Thank you for listening and respecting our show, especially me, who's honest with you. Not like Chris, who's a liar.
1: Not Patreon or
4: a liar.
1: Abdallah fans, whatever you have there.
4: He's a liar.
1: Yeah, yes. I would say, you know, Raj, I tried to honor
3: that escalated
1: game.
3: Very quickly.
1: Yeah, well, I could tell he was up to something. I could just see the gleam in his eye. I could tell that there was something cooking. I was trying to respect Raj in the game. That's what I was trying to do.
4: So was I. I was being honest.
1: But Abdallah's right. If I'm being honest, I'm watching the Premier League until the moment the NFL game starts.
4: Yeah.
1: So I am also watching Premier League soccer until noon Central Time, 1 o'clock Eastern hits, and then I flip it over to the NFL coverage. You're right. You caught me. You're right.
3: I don't know if we can end it on much more than that, fellas. That does it for One-on-One.
1: Thank you, Raj. Appreciate it. That was a great serving of One-on-One today here on a Monday. I could just tell that you were going to do some nonsense and not answer the question.
4: I am just being honest with our fine fans who all they want from us is honesty. Yeah. They don't want fake. Yeah. They don't want fake. This isn't a take. This isn't a take factory. A take factory. We don't do that. We don't lie to the audience.
1: Serving them up hot and fresh each and every day.
4: We don't sit here before the show and say, you take the Spurs, I'll take the Knicks side. We don't do that. We don't do that. Say, you take this. You say, I'm going to say Brock Purdy's overrated. You say this. No, we agree on things. We don't lie to the audience.
1: 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That's right. We don't debate. We just agree on things. That's what we do. Absolutely. That was great. One-on-one. Yeah, it's true. I will, as long as possible, watch soccer until the NFL games come on, and then I'll flip it.
4: Look, if there's an international break or something, I'll flip around and put on ESPN or something like that.
1: What was I saying on Friday? I'll just go outside and stand in the sun.
4: I'll stand and... I don't know. Walk.
1: Warm up.
4: Go
1: I don't
4: for
1: know.
4: A walk or something.
1: Could Giannis Antetokounmpo be on the move this offseason? And could he go to one of the coasts? We have new intel on Giannis and his situation with the Bucks, and that's coming up next.
0: Wow, wow, whoa. The Knicks are up 2-0. New York stole two games in San Antonio. The next two are in the Garden with a chance to sweep. Game 3 of the NBA Finals is tonight. Westwood One Sports.
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1: NBA Finals Game 3 tonight, 8:30 Eastern, live from New York, Madison Square Garden. The Knicks lead the series 2-0. And as we sit here watching the NBA Finals, Abdallah, there are multiple other storylines in the NBA that will be attention-grabbing throughout the summer. Obviously, where LeBron James ends up will be something that people will talk about. Giannis Antetokounmpo is another name that the owner of the Bucks, Jimmy Haslam, came out and said that he wants a decision made before the NBA draft. Well, that the clock's ticking on that one. The NBA draft is like days after the end of the NBA finals. Mm-hmm. So we're like a couple weeks away here from the NBA draft. So something has to give with the Giannis situation. I don't think Giannis is going to be with the Bucks next season. I don't think Giannis wants to be there. I think Giannis is trying to act like he is not forcing his way out of Milwaukee while trying to save face with the Milwaukee fan base. I don't think that's the case. I don't think he wants to be there anymore. Brian Windhorst on ESPN TV gave a location that we should watch for the Giannis chase.
2: The team to watch here is Miami. Miami would say, well, we got Tyler Hero, who was a young player who's been an all-star. We got draft picks, including the 13th pick in this draft. We can give you a pretty good lottery pick in this draft. And Giannis, I think, wants to be in Miami. There's more check marks on Miami.
1: So there you go. Brian Windhorst, ESPN TV. You should watch Miami, which lines up. They are a team, as Windy points out, that could pull off a trade like this. And we've seen it in the past. Teams on the coasts, in Miami specifically, lure free agents because it's a place players want to live.
3: Yeah, and I think it's always interesting to see what the Heat can always do. It's always weird that people, it seems like big players' second team is always the Heat. It's like they always want to go party in Miami for their second team. But now that's two Florida teams, because with the Magic, with their head coach hiring, who is a former staff member in Milwaukee, the connection was brought up last week. I believe it was last week.
1: Yep, it was.
3: By Ramona Shelburne saying that...
1: Watch out for the Magic.
3: Watch out for the Magic because of that connection between the coach and Giannis Antetokounmpo. Now Brian Windhorst saying watch out for Miami because he thinks that that's where Giannis would want to go. So now we've got two official watch outs.
1: Watch out.
3: We've got two official watch outs.
1: Watch out.
3: And, I mean, Miami's not surprising. Orlando's a little surprising, but given the coach connection, it's not that surprising, but it's a surprising team, right? I don't know if Tyler Hero and the 13th pick would do it for Giannis. Probably have to throw in a little bit more, but again, Giannis doesn't want to be in Milwaukee. We kind of know that. The Bucks should move on for what's best for them and the player. If you're going to do it, this is the draft to do it in.
1: It's Black and Abdallah. You can join the show at 310-840-4910. Ray in Chicago is on with Black and Abdallah. What's up, Ray?
4: Monday, gentlemen. Happy Monday, gentlemen. How you guys doing?
1: Happy Monday. Hey. What's up, Ray? What do you have?
4: Hey, Adam, I love your enthusiasm when I call.
1: I know, so, right?
3: I just say, what's up, bro?
4: I'm going to stick with NBA, and this hit, you know, hard for us here in Chicago. I know you guys are aware, and I just wanted to take the time in to say a thank you to all the wonderful memories of Mr. Stacey King, the Bulls color commentator that passed away yesterday. And for those that don't know nationally, he was on the first three-peat team. He was a great player in Oklahoma. But when he took over, he's like the Harry Carey for a lot of his, you know, the last 20 years almost of Bulls fans. He was amazing. He was funny. He knew the game. He taught you the game. He made watching bad basketball still fun. And I just want to say, you know, his prayers out to his family, his friends. Chicago lost a treasure, and he was the best. And I just wanted to take the time. Thank you guys for letting me say that. We love you, Stacey. Yeah. Nationwide is on your side. The pipes. Sorry, guys. Thank you so much.
1: Thank you, Ray. Have a great day, man. And thanks for bringing that up and getting it on the show. And we agree. You know, Stacey King here in Chicago, for those who don't know, he played for the Bulls in the early 90s, won three titles with Jordan and Pippen. So you may remember Stacey King, but then he went into the broadcast booth. And in Chicago, the Chicago Bulls had a legendary broadcaster in that seat, Johnny Reg Kerr. He was a team's player, coach. He was around the team forever, and he was someone that, if you remember the Jordan era, you know how LeBron does the chalk thing where he throws a chalk up in the air? Jordan would go over in front of Johnny Reg Kerr and clap his hands with chalk in his face as a joke before every game. And so Stacy filled Johnny Reg Kerr's spot on the broadcast and hit it out of the park. He was great. And Stacy and Adam Amin, who were friends with, they had great chemistry. And I think that's one of the things that it's so sad. He's 59 years old, passes away yesterday. And it's just tough for the city of Chicago.
3: I think Ray said it best, you know, watching bad basketball and making it fun and entertaining, still teaching you the game. If you're not familiar, go watch, just look it up, Derrick Rose dunk on Goran Dragic.
1: Yeah.
3: That's all you need to watch. That dunk, it says it all about Stacey King's ability to call a basketball game. And as Chris and I have known him, you know, sporadically and dealt with him, everything you see about him online going around is true. The nicest, kindest man that you could ever, and former player, when a lot of former players don't have to be and broadcasters don't have to be, always had the time for you, always had the time of day to sit down and talk with young broadcasters, young people in the business, anybody, any fan that wanted to stop and say hi or wanted a picture, he was always available for you. So extremely sad and shocking news yesterday that Stacey King passed away.
1: Yeah, and I think, you know, the connection to Bulls fans is obviously through the broadcasts on TV.
3: Mm-hmm.
1: But it was also, like, if you went to the United Center to see a game, he would stick around and talk to people.
3: Yeah.
1: And so I think that's where the connection is so deep. But yeah, 59 passed away yesterday. Sad news here in Chicago. It's Black and Abdallah here on Westwood One Sports and the Westwood One Sports app. Were we too early to crown Wemby? We'll talk about that next.
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1: That's right, Black and Abdallah here on Westwood One Sports, Westwood One Sports app, Sirius XM, Channel 375, and all of our great radio affiliates around the country. I'm Chris Black along with Adam Abdallah, hanging out with you until 3 Eastern. And then Jim Rome will take over right here on Westwood One Sports. You can call or text the show at 310-840-4910. The scene is set for tonight. Game 3, NBA Finals, Madison Square Garden, New York City, 8:30 Eastern. The Knicks are up 2-0 in the NBA Finals. They take both road games in San Antonio to start the series. And tonight, the scene at MSG will be epic. And I'm guessing that it will be must-see TV for most fans of sports and also casual people, because you don't really see an atmosphere like that often in sports. I think it'll be cool to witness. And I know you and I are not going to the game. We're in Chicago. But like to watch it on TV, to have that be the scene for the championship round of your sport, like this is all Adam Silver could ask for. This is great. And the fact that the Knicks showed up in the first 2 games of the series and they won both games, you know that that crowd is going to be extra tonight. And the Knicks have all of the momentum in this series. And the big question is, do the Spurs respond? Every step of the way here in the NBA playoffs, we've seen Wembanyama and the San Antonio Spurs respond and prevail. Mm-hmm. And this is the real time, the first real time here in the playoffs that they are facing adversity.
3: Yeah.
1: And you're in a hole, 0-2 hole, on the road with that atmosphere in the Garden. It should be an all-time game 3 tonight.
3: Yeah, I think you're right. Like, the theater is exactly what the NBA wants and dreams of. You've got the future of your league, or what you hope is the future of your league, in Victor Wembanyama facing this kind of adversity, and what a place to face it in Madison Square Garden, where, you know, the atmosphere around it, the fans are going crazy all throughout the city. You've got all crazy types of promotion throughout the city because the fans have been going nuts since the Eastern Conference Finals after every single win, right? And this team has won 13 games in a row, going for their 14th. The last two teams that have won their first two games on the road to start an NBA Finals have gone on to win the championship. That was the 93 Bulls and the 95 Rockets. Like, everything is lining up for the Knicks to end up winning this championship. They still have to do it. They haven't won anything yet. They're in a great position to do it. They still have to win two more games. They're a 2.5-point favorite tonight at home. And Victor Wembanyama and the Spurs have to find a way to respond. Will they do it? It looked like they somewhat were going to find a way to respond. They overcame a 14-point deficit in game two. They had a shot lined up for Victor Wembanyama, and it didn't fall for a game winner.
1: Yeah.
3: After a horrible mistake that he made, sending a pass off of the back. And I mean, how do you come back from that? I mean, mentally, you just come back from that. And it looks like what we talked about a little bit ago, it just seems like this team never came down from the high of winning the Western Conference Finals. Like, they have just never, like, this moment has just been too big for them. And they seem like this winning the Western Conference Finals was like, okay, we've won. You haven't yet, though. And it seems like they thought they won after that. Just being there was winning. And the Knicks know, and Jalen Brunson's knows that winning the finals is actually winning.
1: Yeah, and I think that goes with who your star is. The Knicks take their lead from their star. Jalen Brunson is the definition of even-keeled. That guy is never upset. He's never over-the-top celebrating. He is just steady as she goes. Mm-hmm. And it's impressive to see. And Wemby releasing the emotions on the court after beating the Thunder, looking back on it, you know, in the moment, I remember watching that and thinking to myself, that's a little weird. Like, I don't recall seeing players cry making the finals. Now, you win the NBA Finals. Yeah, everyone can picture Michael Jordan on the floor on Father's Day holding the basketball after that fifth championship after his father passed away. Like, everyone can picture what that looks like in the locker room, mm-hmm. breaking down after winning a title. Like, you can get it. Mm-hmm. But when you say, hey, you got to the finals, and then it's like you're holding back those emotions, like, I understand it was a lot to overcome. But, sir, the job is not finished. Now, the Spurs are not done. The Spurs could easily show up. They've played well in both games. They didn't get blown out in either game.
3: No.
1: So they could show up in game three, in game four, outplay the Knicks, make this a series. I wouldn't be shocked if that were the case.
3: Mm-mm.
1: But, I mean, it does feel right now that the inevitable is the fact that the Knicks will win the championship. And that this is going to be a celebration of a team that has gone on a heater unlike that we've seen almost ever in NBA history. And it's what is unique about it is not to discredit the New York Knicks and what they've accomplished. It's just nobody saw this coming 4 weeks ago. You didn't. And if you did, you're lying. It's not true. You did not. No one saw the Knicks rattling off, what is it, 14 straight wins now here in to get to the finals?
3: Yeah.
1: And the wins and the margin of victory in many of these wins being what they were, no one saw that. Now we did have conversations heading into the playoffs. Who's the best team in the East? Some people said the Celtics. Some people said, maybe Detroit, even though that they might be a year early, but they had a great regular season. A lot of people said the Knicks, that if the Knicks are healthy, they could get to the finals. No one saw this coming, though. And so you have to tip your cap. It's pretty damn cool to watch. You know, like, I can't recall a team like this in the NBA that went from the point that they were at the regular season to being at this point, this apex, where they're only two games away, and they have just slaughtered the competition to get to this point. Usually we see that from like the all-time great teams, the dynasty teams, the teams that we expect to do this, the Shaq and Kobe Lakers, the Chicago Bulls with Jordan and Pippen. Steph and Clay and Draymond with the Golden State Warriors. And when they added in Durant, like, you expect that stuff from those teams.
3: Well, look.
1: You don't expect it from Jalen Brunson, Bridges, OG, Cat. You know, like Josh Hart. Like, yeah. It's not to take credit anything away from what they've accomplished. It's just that's what it was heading into the playoffs.
3: I mean, is this a team that

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1: Playoffs. He never really played well in that game. You were beating them by almost 40 points in a game. You did. You beat them one in that game four, win 130-93. Like that, they didn't even show up for that game. In game three at home, you beat them 121-108. That's how they showed up at home after losing the first two games on the road. Like, what are we? So I'm not saying that it's charmed or it's been easy. It's been easier than the Spurs.
2: Yeah.
1: Run. And the East has been easier than the West to get there. It doesn't mean that they're not an all-time great team and winning all these games is tough and the margin of victory is tough. However, they have had a much easier go to get this to this position. And we talked about how, like, look, you when you're sweeping these teams, you get more rest. You get a chance for your guys. Everything starts to heal up a little bit. Those bumps and bruises heal up. Whereas the Spurs and the Thunder went through an extremely physical series for seven straight games while you are sitting at home for 8 days just practicing.
2: Yeah.
1: Just going through the motions, just waiting for them. And that adds up. It's a piece of the puzzle that goes into this. It's not the only reason that the Knicks are winning the series, are up 2-0 and took two games on the road, but it's a part of it. It's got to be a part of it. Because of the way that they've been taking care of their business. Like, that's the other part of it. They're sweeping teams, so they get the luxury of being able to sit at home for a week while the Spurs and the Thunder had to deal with each other for seven straight games and beat the crap out of each other for seven straight games.
2: Did we, were we all as a sports community, sports watching community, did we all crown Wemby too early? And what I mean is, like, were we too quick to say that this guy's the next great? He hasn't won anything yet. He got to the finals, and it is so early. I'm also unwilling to commit to the idea that this is just it for the Spurs in this series. Like I get it. The Knicks are up 2-0. And they could win the finals. They have a great head start at that. Two more games is all they have to do. Out of the next five, they could certainly do that. But like, did we all like move too quickly on the Wemby is the best player in the league? Wemby is the face of the league. Wemby is this. Wemby is that. No. Because you're right. In game two, it was his mistake that cost him. If he doesn't throw the ball off Stephon Castle's back, he has the ball with 12 seconds left, collects the defensive rebound, brings it into the front court. Shimmy, shake, whatever, step back three. He gets a shot. They win. Series tied 1-1. We're having a different conversation today. Instead, he had an epic turnover in a big spot where he could have controlled the destiny of the team.
1: Yeah.
2: I think that's the thing that's so frustrating when you look at it is all he had to do is hold on to the ball.
1: Yeah.
2: And get a shot off at the end. Hold it for those final 12 seconds and get that shot off. It's all he had to do.
1: I don't think we have. I think that he's still on that track. But again, everybody points to this is the track. The track is you have to lose first, right? You have to lose. And everybody thought, us included, that, well, they're probably going to lose to the Thunder. And that's the you have to lose first. Well, you got to game seven and anything can happen in game seven. And guess what? They handled the Thunder pretty easily in game seven. And then they got to the finals and everybody kind of thought, okay, well, probably Spurs in six, Spurs in five, maybe Spurs in seven, but the Spurs are going to win the series. The Spurs were an overwhelming favorite to win the series, and Wembanyama was going to get his first championship in his third year here. But it takes all of these, every great. Look at Jordan, how long it took him. Look at LeBron, how long it took him. It takes these guys time. We want instant gratification from these stars. It's going to take time. Wembanyama is not a failure or not. He doesn't mean he's not the next guy just because he doesn't win the finals this year. It's his third year in the league. He's 22 years old. Like, yeah, what are we doing
2: that here? That doesn't work in today's hot take culture.
1: Like, what are we doing?
2: A measured take from Abdallah. That's

0: Doesn't work. That doesn't get clicks, bro.
1: Sorry.
0: You can text the show at 310-840-4910. Texter from the 324, which is, I believe, the Jacksonville area. He says he expects Wemby to regain his alien mode starting tonight in game 3 and 4 to even up the series, and they will go back to San Antonio 2 games apiece.
1: Oof.
0: All right. I wouldn't be surprised if that's the case.
1: Your phone to Adam Silver's ears.
0: From the 248, that's in the Chicagoland area.
1: Shut up.
0: Wemby is 7-5, and you guys want a finesse player. He's a finesse player first. He's not going to be the GOAT doing that. Yeah, it's a fair point. I mean, Wemby needs to get closer to the basket. The key to defending Wembanyama is make him shoot from the outside. I haven't heard that anywhere.
1: For 2 weeks.
0: No, I haven't heard that on any program.
1: No.
0: No program. I have not heard that. That Wembanyama needs to get in the paint. Abdallah's about to lose his mind, Raj.
1: I've been saying this for a month.
0: He's about to lose his mind.
2: His head is going to explode.
1: This is insane. I've been saying this for 3 weeks. For 3 weeks, get your ass in the paint and get to the basket. And now all of a sudden, everybody else gets to say this? No.
0: Yes.
1: I've been saying this. I'm the one that's been saying this.
0: Well, go after our texter from the 248.
1: I'm not going after our texter. I saw the light.
0: You're not allowed to say it. Only I'm allowed to say it.
1: No, no, no. You can say it. Everybody else can say it. I was just saying that I've been saying this for weeks. That he can't stop shooting threes. What are you doing?
0: You want the proper credit.
1: I'm not saying I need the credit. I'm just saying that I noticed it weeks ago that he stopped shooting. Go inside. What are you doing?
3: Abdallah just wants to be the trendsetter.
1: Yes.
0: See, there you go, Roy. I mean, Abdallah just wants all the credit.
1: You're 7.5 feet tall. Get to the basket. I almost swore. Get to the basket.
0: Jeez, dude. I could tell, guys. I could tell he was amping up.
1: What a Monday.
2: We had Abdallah going at Bleck earlier, calling him every name in the book a liar, etc.
1: I just don't like dishonesty, Raj. I'm just saying.
0: Yes, you don't like dishonesty.
1: I just don't like it when people are lying to the fine audience.
0: Text from the 949, I think that's the Los Angeles area. Here's the text. All pressure is on the Knicks tonight to win. If they lose, look out. They will be rattled, and the Spurs will have all of the momentum. I don't disagree with that. With all of the conversation off the court heading into this game, yes, the crowd could certainly propel the Knicks into winning tonight. And if they get off to a good start, quick start, that crowd's going to be up for grabs. And if it holds through, I get it. And even if the Spurs are up big late and they start to make a run and they chip away, that crowd's going to be insane.
1: Mm-hmm.
0: But the Spurs show up, and like the way these Spurs series have kind of gone is the Spurs in games where we're worried that they're going to not bounce back or something, and it's going to be a close game. The Spurs have won these games of like 15, 20 points.
1: Yeah, we said that about game 2 and then they lost.
0: No, I know we said that about game 2 in this series. I'm saying in the previous series with the mm-hmm. Spurs, like, up until this round and the end of the Thunder round, most of their wins were, like, 12 to 15-point wins in those games.
1: I agree with you.
0: I'm just saying, like, it is, you are opening yourself up to, like, the Charlie Brown trying to kick the football and the football being pulled.
1: I know. I can't.
0: With everything that's going on around the game tonight.
1: I can't make a prediction either way. I could see either thing happen. I could see the Knicks winning by 10. I could see the Spurs winning by 15. I have no idea what's going to happen in tonight's game because I've seen both things happen.
0: The 248 responds to Abdallah yelling at him for being the one saying that Wemby should be more physical.
1: I'm not yelling at him. I'm agreeing with him.
0: I give you, as in Abdallah, credit everywhere I go. Like George handing off the big salad. That's a Seinfeld reference.
1: That's my guy.
0: The big salad. Who paid for the big salad?
1: 248, my guy.
0: Who took the credit for the big salad?
1: Who took the credit for the big salad?
0: More next with Kostos.
1: Oh, okay.
0: He'll break it down tomorrow. I mean, is there nothing more Nick Kostos than the Knicks having their night tonight and then Seinfeld references?
1: Is he breaking into the game tonight?
0: What do you mean breaking? Oh, to get in?
1: To get in,
0: Is he going? I hope he's going.
1: I hope he's going too.
0: For the love of God, Chalamet's chair. Let's get Kostos into the game.
1: He's got to go. Is he sitting under the Chalamet chair like Rob said?
0: I know. He needs a real seat. Courtside.
1: You think he'll be?
0: Westwood One Sports. Courtside. No. Courtside.
1: Not up in the box with?
0: No, he'll be with your guy.
1: Chalamet?
0: No, Ben Stiller.
1: Action Bronson?
0: Ben Stiller. Okay. Don't give me that look. I didn't mean him.
1: That's why I sit up in the box.
0: I think we should do that as a company, Westwood One Sports. We should get Kostos to these games.
1: Well, I mean, the prices are going down.
0: Oh, yeah. I'm sure somewhere by tip off, they'll be giving them away. Pitching this.
1: Yeah. Selling fast.
0: What are the prices now?
1: Hold on. Let me refresh. Refresh, refresh, refresh.
0: Raj is just laughing. He's
2: just
0: like,
2: laughing.
0: Come on.
1: $4,000.
0: Oh,
1: my God.
0: Oh, yeah, sure. That's it.
2: That's nothing.
0: Let's send Kostos.
1: Man, game four right now, get in is $10,000.
0: We could do that.
2: Why Maybe not? Shane Gillis will be there again. Shane Gillis Alexander. Yes. You could sit by him.
0: Yes.
1: Shane Gillis Alexander.
0: $20 here on Westwood One Sports and the Westwood One Sports app. I can't wait for game three tonight. It should be fantastic. The NCAA suspended Brendan Sorsby. A judge in Lubbock, Texas, has granted an injunction on the suspension. And so he is eligible at the moment to play for Texas Tech this upcoming season. I don't think that's going to happen, and we'll tell you why coming up next. The final round of the basketball season is here, and the DraftKings Sports app is now available in all 50 states.
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3: Wow, wow. Are up 2-0. New York stole two games in San Antonio. The next two are in the Garden with a chance to sweep. Game three of the NBA Finals is tonight. Westwood One Sports.
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1: Today in college football, Brendan Sorsby was granted an injunction on the NCAA's suspension of his eligibility for this upcoming season. So Texas Tech's appealed to the NCAA to have quarterback Brendan Sorsby eligibility reinstated. Is a judge in Lubbock, Texas, has granted the injunction. So he will be eligible for the 2026 season upcoming here in college football. Obviously, Texas Tech expected to be a very good team this upcoming season. Having their quarterback changes what they can accomplish in this upcoming season. He is expected to be suspended for the first two games of the year. Now, with Sorsby, like, how good is Sorsby? I've seen in multiple big boards for next year's NFL draft, Sorsby is a top 10 quarterback prospect for next year's NFL draft. Now, a lot can change, right? Like, as we go into the season and the actual play on the field determines a lot how this stuff shakes out. But heading into this offseason, he's a top 10 guy in college football, expected to be in the NFL draft for next year's draft. So this is a big deal. And, you know, from what it looks like is, as long as you have enough money and you find a judge close enough to your campus who will grant the injunction, you can kind of accomplish anything. And the rules that are being stated by the NCAA doesn't really mean squat if you can accomplish those two things. As Sorsby at the moment is eligible, I'm guessing the NCAA will appeal this. And I'm guessing the end result of all this is that Brendan Sorsby will not play college football this upcoming season.
2: He might not, but a lot of college football analysts are saying is expect, like, their wording in their tweets today are saying is expected to play this season. So, like, as of today, as of June 8th, he's playing.
1: As of today, he is. But the NCAA can appeal the ruling by the judge in Lubbock, Texas. And they can still come over the top and say he's suspended for gambling on college football and gambling on his own team, which he admitted to. He admitted to this. He went to rehab for a gambling addiction, and he spent $90,000 in gambling.
2: Mm-hmm.
1: Thousands and thousands of bets, including bets on his own team.
2: Yeah.
1: He placed, here's what the NCAA recovered when they looked into it. So $90,000 on professional and college sports over 4 years, including 40 bets involving Indiana football when he was a freshman on the Hoosiers team in 2022. So he bet on his own team when he was at Indiana, thousands of other bets, professional, college. You know, he went to rehab for it, so he's hopefully working through that and the demons that comes along with that on his own for a personal side of things. But I'm guessing the NCAA at some point will win in this ruling, and they will appeal, and he will not play college football this upcoming year.
2: This comes down to a couple things. I think it comes down to the fact that if he enters the supplemental draft this year, he's not going to get first-round money. And if he enters the draft next year after playing college football this year, and like you said, Texas Tech is supposed to be very good if he plays for them, that he'll be a first round pick. He's like a top 10. He's a top 10 prospect in the draft, not top 10 quarterback, just a top 10 prospect. And so if he is a top 10 prospect and he goes in the top 10, that's a significant payday. And so I think this is him wanting to get back at that. Now, just because he doesn't play doesn't mean he has to enter the supplemental draft. We've seen players, like, look, we saw players it was obviously different circumstances, but we saw players opt out of the COVID season and still enter the draft, and they were taken. Like, he could just not play.
1: Yeah. Yeah.
2: And still enter the NFL draft.
1: Jamar Chase, Micah Parsons.
2: Yeah. Like,
1: both of those players didn't play their final year of college football, and then they entered the draft the following year. And you could argue that both players are two of the 10 to 15 best players in the NFL?
2: Exactly. So he could, that could be an option for him.
1: Sorsby isn't that good, though.
2: No.
1: He's not that caliber of a quarterback.
2: No, but I think he believes that if he plays well enough, he could go from a top 10 prospect to maybe a top 5 prospect, depending on how the season goes. And look, the rules are the rules. You can't get, like, there are very few rules when it comes to being a professional athlete that you have to follow. One of them is that you cannot gamble on sports anymore. Simple as that. The sacrifice of making millions of dollars and having your family set for life for generations, what could be generations, is that you cannot gamble on sports. And you cannot take performance-enhancing drugs to play those sports. Those are like the two. In order to be employed, yes, employed by a college and get money to play for that school, and then to enter the NFL and to be employed by the NFL. Those are like the two rules. That's it. That's all you gotta follow. And if you don't, sorry, you can't play anymore. Those are the rules. They're not hard to follow. You can't set the precedent that just because you went to a judge that's in the same town that the college is in, that you get to play again. That's a bad precedent.
1: But what about having a billionaire booster for the university?
2: No.
1: If you got the money, you can get away with stuff.
2: No.
1: That's what the moral of this story is.
2: No.
1: Because you're right. The rule is the rule, unless you've got a big-time billionaire booster who can go and find a judge in Lubbock to grant the injunction.
2: No.
1: And so then the rules don't matter.
2: No.
1: Like, the NCAA cannot be happy. And I saw you mentioned, like, college football people saying, like, they think he'll play. But then again, you have people within college football who are furious.
2: Of course they are.
1: I think I saw a quote from Jim Phillips, the ACC's commissioner, talking about, like, what's the point of having the rules if this is what can take place?
2: They
1: is
2: should
1: that you
2: be
1: can
2: furious.
1: Just skirt the rule if you find the right judge in the right district in the right place of the country. Let's see. Jim Phillips to ESPN's Pete Thamel. Quote, a horrendous pattern. Let's see. The ruling, another example of why we remain diligently focused on working with Congress to ensure rules are able to be consistently and fairly appealed. And kind of pointing to the fact that at the moment, there's no watchdog when it comes to gambling and college athletics and just the college, the place that college football and college basketball are sitting in with NIL money coming into the pockets of these kids. And then there's no watchdog to, like, overlook and to follow through with the rules that are set in place. If all you have to do is just find the right judge to grant an injunction, then boom, you can play. And you mentioned, Texas Tech should be in the conversation for a national title next year. So I found on ESPN.com, this is from April, so it's 2 months ago.
2: Mm-hmm.
1: But this is the way too early top 25 spring update.
2: Okay.
1: So here's the way too early. I'm not going to give you all 25.
2: Nope.
1: Here's the top 10. Ohio State's number one, college football. Number two, Oregon. Number three, Georgia. Number four, Notre Dame. Number five, Texas. Number six, Indiana. Seven, Miami. Eight, Texas Tech.
2: Okay.
1: So the Red Raiders are going to enter this upcoming season as a top 10 team. Number nine, Ole Miss. Number 10, Texas A&M. So, you know, the Red Raiders, if they have Sorsby, they will be a top 10 team entering this upcoming season.
2: Yeah, and I think that he thinks that that can boost his stock going into the NFL draft. Like, if he gets into the playoff, and let's say he's got a chance at a Heisman, and he's a Heisman finalist, even if he doesn't win it, if he's a Heisman finalist, if they get into the playoff and they play well into the playoff, let's say they get to the Final Four, he's going to be a top 5 prospect. There's teams that need quarterbacks. There's a few teams that need quarterbacks. He's going to be a top 5
1: there's
2: prospect.
1: No doubt. There's no doubt.
2: And the amount of money that you're going to get differing between being a top 5 pick or a top 10 pick or a top 15 pick, it's a huge gap. And right now, the supplemental draft money, that ain't it.
1: 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You know, here on the Black and Abdallah show, we only bring to you the hardest hitting news possible. It's what we do. We scour the internet, we watch TV, we talk to the people on the streets, and we try and bring you the hardest hitting news. I saw this story over the weekend that I would like to bring to the show. If we go to CBS 2 in Chicago, this is a hard-hitting news story. Take a listen.
3: The squirrels attacked all three of Myron Sonkin's BMWs right here in this parking lot. It's far from a forest. It's actually a pretty busy business district. But something about the cars couldn't keep the ravenous rodents away.
4: I hate to say it, but it's buyer beware. Where are they?
3: Myron Sonkin was nuts about his brand new BMW 430i when he bought it late last year. It had just 1,700 miles on it when he parked it in his business's Carroll Stream parking lot in March. But when he went to drive it home that day, he had a flashing warning light.
4: It said, "Do not drive. Call for roadside assistance."
3: The BMW dealership said that from the claw marks,
5: shoot on the hood release cable,
3: chew marks, and even the makings of a cozy den,
5: insulation here, they've pulled away.
3: The evidence pointed to a squirrel with a hearty appetite.
1: That was CBS News 2 in Chicago. What the hell are we doing? There's nothing else going on with local news. That we have a squirrel update on some dude who has a BMW.
2: Well, they're taking over. First it was the forests.
1: Yes.
2: Then it was our backyards.
3: The squirrel with a hearty appetite.
1: Yes, the squirrel with a hearty appetite.
2: Then chewing
1: on the Beamer.
2: Then it was our office parks and our residential areas.
3: Ravenous rodents.
2: Now it's our cars. Yeah, What's next, Chris?
1: Now they're coming for the cars.
2: What's next?
3: Chew marks and even the makings of a cozy den.
1: Okay, well, I have a couple of questions here. One, think about the individual with the cars. So in the story, he had one car damaged by the squirrels.
2: Mm-hmm.
1: He takes it in and he gets a loaner vehicle.
2: Yeah.
1: The loaner vehicle damaged by the squirrels. So then he takes that one back. He brings a third one to the spot, to the same parking spot. And squirrels get the third car.
2: Yeah.
1: So he has damage on three.
2: Where is he supposed to park?
1: BMW cars.
2: Yeah.
1: Well, okay, but you thought that was worthy of contacting the news?
2: I guess.
1: This guy, the squirrel guy, was like, let me call up the local news. And then they hook, line, and sinker bit on the story?
2: Of course they did.
1: This is what we're airing in this city?
2: Yeah.
1: Of news?
2: Yes.
1: CBS 2 in Chicago?
2: Yeah.
1: What the hell?
2: It's either that or the Bears are moving to Indiana.
3: A squirrel with a hearty appetite. Chew marks.
6: Bit on it like the squirrel bit on those cans.
1: I mean,
3: ravenous rodents.
2: It was
1: Raj. When I saw this story over the weekend, I was like, what the hell? No wonder people aren't watching the news.
2: They're going
6: You're still
2: nuts.
6: Watching, though. You watched this live, didn't you? You saw this live.
1: I saw this online. I saw it online.
6: I don't believe you. I think you were watching it live.
1: No shade, but I'm not a CBS 2 guy. I'm not watching CBS 2. I support my brother-in-law at NBC 5. That's
2: Shout
1: right.
2: Out. There you go.
1: NBC 5.
2: Shout out.
1: Hard-hitting
6: Chris
1: news.
6: Black is keeping live local evening news alive in Chicago.
1: I mean, what? I don't understand any of it. Okay, so the poor, he's just upset some squirrels chewed through some cables in the car.
2: Yeah.
1: Move on with your day, sir.
2: I mean,
1: why are you contacting the news?
2: Because he probably contacted someone else and couldn't get any help. And he's like, so I'm going to call the news.
3: Rodents.
6: It
3: Squirrel
6: could be a matter of
3: appetite.
6: Community awareness. Like, you guys need to be careful. Now, you should be checking the hoods of your cars to make sure that squirrels aren't chewing on them.
1: I'm going
6: to
1: call. Let's beep, bop, boop, boop, boop.
2: I'm calling the news.
1: Hello, news.
2: News.
1: There's squirrels on my car.
2: Here's news you can use.
3: Wait, chew marks and
7: I
3: even
7: think the
3: bigger
7: problem is the
3: den.
7: News actually taking it. Like, I don't see an issue with him calling,
1: like
7: but
1: the whole
7: them
1: thing.
7: Taking it is
2: they gave
7: a
2: it.
7: Whole
2: they sent
7: issue.
2: A. They sent a reporter out there.
1: The reporter's on the scene.
2: They edited a story.
1: The whole deal.
2: They did everything.
6: This is the news right, people want to know.
1: I mean, I guess so. That's why I wanted to bring it to the show.
2: Yeah.
1: Hard hitting news.
2: Hard hitting
1: here in the city of Chicago. Abdallah's right. If it's not the ravenous rodents,
3: ravenous rodents,
1: or with the hearty appetites, Yes, it's
3: the swirl with a hearty appetite.
1: Right, or the chew marks.
3: Chew marks, and even the makings of a cozy den.
1: Yeah, the cozy den in the hood of the Beamer. We would then be talked at to death about the Bears moving to Indiana when they're not actually at the moment moving to Indiana.
2: I'd rather have squirrel news than that.
1: It's Blackie Abdallah here on Westwood
6: she
1: One Sports.
6: She wrote the
1: in
6: the heck out of that VO, though. Come on now.
1: I know, man. I know. That's why I thought we had to play it, because the way that she, you know, every aspect of
3: chew marks and even the makings of a cozy den, a squirrel with a hearty appetite,
8: ravenous rodents,
1: the whole thing, it was great.
6: She crushed it, man. She crushed
1: it. CBS 2 in Chicago, yes. It's Blackie Abdallah here on Westwood One Sports and the Westwood One Sports app. Who in the NFL is most likely to go from worst to first in this upcoming season? We'll talk about that coming up next.
0: Wow, wow, whoa. The Knicks are up 2-0. New York stole two games in San Antonio. The next two are in the Garden with a chance to sweep. Game 3 of the NBA Finals is tonight. Westwood One Sports.
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1: 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We know how it works in the NFL. Each and every season, a team goes from worst to first. In fact, in the article is on ESPN.com, Aaron Schatz, friend of the program, writes about teams and who are the teams that are most likely to go from first last season in the NFL to first in this upcoming season. And he points out that since the NFL realigned to 8 four-team divisions in 2002, there have been more than two dozen teams in their standings of the division who have gone from worst to first. Now, when you ask the question, which team is most likely to go worst to first in this upcoming season, the number one team to look at would be Detroit.
2: Yeah.
1: Like, Detroit makes the most sense, right? Because they're a very good team. You and I both think they bounce back in this upcoming season. Most of their star players are still intact. It is the group in their, quote, championship window. I think the more interesting conversation, who's the team behind them that could make a run and go worst to first? Because those are usually the teams that are surprising. If the Lions did it, it would not be that surprising. Most people think that they're a very good team. So the team on the list at number two, I think, is surprising. And Aaron Schatz writes, it's the New Orleans Saints. Hmm. That the Saints last year at 6-11 have the odds of winning their division at 19%, third in their division, and they have a 23.8% chance of making the playoffs in this upcoming season. So it's the Saints at two and the New York Giants at three. And the Giants were 4-13 last year. Odds of winning their division at 11.6, third in the division. And then their odds to make the playoffs at 22. So Lions, Saints, Giants, worst to first in this upcoming season.
2: I could see the Saints. You know, you look at their division last year with Carolina, Tampa, Atlanta, all those teams 8-9. So we don't really know what's going to go on. If I had to pick a team out of that division right now, it's going to be Tampa, obviously, because of Baker Mayfield and the rest of that team. Carolina added a lot on defense. Atlanta, we don't know who's going to be quarterback in that on that team right now. It's probably going to be Tua if I had to guess right now. But with the Saints, Tyler Shuck played really well towards the end of the season.
1: Yeah.
2: For the Giants, the problem is I think the Cowboys are going to be really good. I think the Cowboys can win that division. I think the Eagles can be decent. I think Washington, if Jaden Daniels stays healthy for an entire season, they went to the NFC Championship game in his rookie year, so they can be really good. So I think the Giants can be better. I just don't know if they're going to be go worst to first. So I the best candidate, like you said, it's the Lions, obviously. But after that, the Saints seem like the easiest candidate because they were only two wins behind everybody else in that division because everyone else was 8-9.
1: Yes, yes. And I also think because Aaron Schatz is using analytics, and Aaron Schatz is the godfather of DVOA. Mm. So he's the one that created it. He used to be on Football Outsiders, and he has all the different metrics. And his metrics are going, and what DVOA will look at is they kind of take out the variables that are hard to predict, right? Turnover margin, new coaches, usually you get a little bump because teams do perform better when a new coach comes in, which makes sense because the last coach, the reason they are no longer there, most of the time, it's because they're not successful. Mm-hmm. Occasionally, you get a coach that leaves after winning it all or retires after a long time. Or like Mike Tomlin, you could argue that the Steelers were successful last season. You made the playoffs. Somewhat successful. He leaves. Is it a guarantee that McCarthy is going to take them to the next step this upcoming year? I think it's different than a team that's like bottom of the rankings in the standings, getting a new coach, and then now you're back to like even. Does that make sense? Like,
2: yeah.
1: I feel mm-hmm. like it's a greater jump for some of those teams, so it makes a little more sense. A team that I did not mention, fourth on the list, Tennessee. Tennessee last year was 3-14. Robert Saleh's the new head coach. Cam Ward in year two. I could see, besides the Lions on this list, a team that makes a massive leap forward. I could see it being Tennessee.
2: I like Tennessee. I've talked about them in the past being a team that I like that could potentially go from worst to first just because of all of the variance going on in their division and bringing in a new head coaching staff. Like we talked about, getting that new coach bump. You've got a defensive-minded head coach. If you rework that defense, that's always the easiest thing to fix right away is your defense. You know, if you have a defense that can support a staff and support a young QB, that's the best way to do it. I don't think the Colts are going to be as good as they were to start. Texans, we don't know what's going on with their quarterback. And Jacksonville, who knows what's going to happen with them.
1: All right, tonight, game three in the NBA Finals.
3: Thank you,
1: Jackson Dart. What do you think happens tonight? Game three, the Knicks lead the series 2-0. Can the Spurs bounce back?
2: I'm not going to go against the trend anymore. I've been going against it for too long. I think the Knicks win. I just can't go against it. Until I'm wrong, I'm going to keep going with the trend. Or until they prove me wrong, I'm going to go with the trend.
1: Like game two, I've got another close one, but this time Wemby prevails.
2: Okay.
1: So the series will be 2-1 heading to game four. Black and Abdallah, we have Jim Rome on Westwood One next.
0: This is Westwood One Sports.

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0: Hey, welcome in. Another day has dawned, and there is more breaking news, earth-shattering news, depending on how you want to characterize it, from the world of college football. We begin in Lubbock, Texas, where Brendan Sorsby was granted an injunction to be eligible to play. If you are not have not been keeping up with it, the NCAA began an investigation about 6 weeks ago after Sorsby entered a treatment program for a gambling addiction. Came out that he was at Indiana, bet thousands of times on his own team and any other team he could find. He filed a temporary injunction against the NCAA. Texas Tech petitioned for reinstatement. The NCAA denied their petition. Texas Tech appealed, and then the other day they denied it again, and today a state judge in Texas granted him an injunction to play either the entire season or all but the first two games. There's still a little bit of confusion about that, because part of the penalty that Sorsby's people self-imposed was to skip two games. He is represented by Jeffrey Kessler, who was also the brains behind the House settlement. He is pretty much undefeated against the NCAA. And everyone in the NCAA circles have been reacting as if this is the end of the world. So that's exactly where we are, and we're going to take a good look at this story as we work our way through the show. Meanwhile, college baseball has been going on all weekend and just wrapped up. Ole Miss swept Auburn, making its first appearance since 2022. Georgia was the top-seeded SEC team. They won two seemingly endless games against Mississippi State. Texas is in. Alabama, earlier today, clinched its first bid since 1999. And Oklahoma just punched a ticket. A lot of these schools have not been there in a while. This is a new crop. No LSU and some of the Florida, some of the usual suspects. So it's going to be a heavily SEC-oriented one side of the bracket is all SEC. Ole Miss is on the other side. So an SEC team will be playing for the national championship, which it pretty much always happens that way. We talked with Greg Sankey about that Friday afternoon in an interview that is still reverberating around college athletics. So Amanda Krifovich joins us. We talked to her the other day from D.C. We talked to her now about the Sorsby decision. Amanda, you've got your ear on all the people that matter the most inside the bubble. What has been the reaction today? Good afternoon.
1: Good afternoon, Paul. I was most interested in NCAA President Charlie Baker's response to the Brendan Sorsby decision, not because his response was particularly surprising. Obviously, every time the NCAA loses one of these eligibility cases, the NCAA president comes out and says, this is why we need Congress to intervene, right? And obviously, that was something that Greg Sankey talked about. We need Congress to give us levels of antitrust protection so that we can enforce our rules. Obviously, the Sorsby situation is different from a lot of the other eligibility cases we covered, because it's about breaking gambling rules and laws, potentially, rather than just, you know, wanting to play an extra year. But what was interesting is that last week, NCAA President Charlie Baker came out against this college sport, or not against this college sports bill, but he had mixed feelings about the college sports bill that was introduced, the Protect College Sports Act that we've all been talking about. He wrote a letter and he said, look, there are good things in the bill, but there are some key things that are missing. Today, he posted a statement about the Brendan Sorsby situation on X saying, hey, this is exactly why we need the Protect College Sports Act, because this bill would, you know, prevent this situation from happening in the future. It would prevent a local judge from granting a quarterback who broke NCAA rules and potentially state laws for gambling on, you know, their own team, gambling underage, et cetera. That this would prevent that situation. So I found it interesting that after this decision that, as you said, sent shockwaves throughout the college sports industry. Like, all of a sudden, Charlie Baker is 100% on board with this bill that last week he wasn't so sure about.
0: Well, Charlie Baker doesn't know what he's doing, and this is against him and his organization, so he had to react. Remember, Amanda, I'm telling you something you already know. He's a politician, and all politicians lie, and you have to keep your wallet covered when you are near them. So I'm going to come back to this Sorsby case in a second. But the big case the other day and what Baker and everybody else has been talking about is now we have to get Congress to bail us out. As egregious as this ruling was, and it was in Tarrant County, which is Fort Worth, not exactly Lubbock, but it really doesn't matter, do you think anything is going to change for a bill that was wounded badly and heading for the junk heap by the end of last week?
1: I mean, well, I'm not sure about that, Paul. I'm not sure that it was really so wounded. Certainly... You know, Commissioner Stankey.
0: Maybe we were talking to different people, but go ahead. I don't mean to interrupt.
1: Well, I don't think the Protect College Sports Act is dead. That's for sure. I'm speaking with Ted Cruz tomorrow. Maybe I'll get more of an inkling from him how that's going.
0: Good luck.
1: Well, thank you. But I think it's hard to say. Let's live in a hypothetical world for a second where this bill does pass. There is a provision in it that says the NCAA has the opportunity to, you know, set rules and enforce rules about eligibility based on gambling activity. Some lawyers have pointed out, however, that this case wasn't an antitrust issue. It was a contract dispute. Basically, the argument was that

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1: Came back. Sometimes he comes back, is what I was told. He came back to adjudicate this case because the original judge who had been assigned this case went to Texas Tech.
2: Of course.
1: He recused himself.
2: What's wrong with that?
1: Nobody even asked him to. And, you know, nothing's wrong with that. So this other judge comes in. He's retired. It also took him a week to issue this ruling that he only wrote three pages. If you remember the Trinidad Chambliss case, we all were still suffering from the fact that that judge read his decision out loud, and it took an hour and a half for him to read it to us in the courtroom. And the reason he did that is because he cared so much about the decision to not be overturned on appeal. This judge gave us three pages.
2: Do you have any evidence, or am I just imagining things, that that the ruling was actually written by ChatGPT?
1: Ooh,
2: not sure. Okay, so Amanda, let me go back to Sorsby is the story of today. We'll get to Cruz and his bill later, but in terms of the timeline now, I mean the NCAA can produce a lot of paper, but can they get this thing on a faster track than most appellate decisions run on? Because unless they can get some emergency hearing here, this case is going to drag on, and all Sorsby cares about is playing until the end of the season.
1: Correct. I mean, they can ask for, you know, an expedited or an appeal in the because remember, this is Texas State Court rather than like the federal appeals, right?
2: Right.
1: So every state has different law, different ways of doing things. My sort of cursory understanding is yes, they can, you know, file an appeal. They can ask for an expedited ruling, but I don't know what expedited means, right? And it's possible that if they decide to hear the appeal or they don't decide to hear the appeal, either way, the case is going forward, as you said. Brendan Sorsby only cares about playing till the end of the season. So if he can drag this out for 6 or 7 months, that's all he needs.
2: Okay. We'll continue to follow the story all day. Amanda, thank you very, very much. As we continue here, we'll get back to that story in a few minutes with Pete Thamel and others. We have a very busy show on tap here. Mike White will join us from the Longhorns. Pete Thamel as well. Peter Atticus and Mike Bianco heading to the College World Series for the first time since he won the title. We'll come right back.
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0: And welcome back. And there is at least some reporting out there that Big 12 schools are going to refuse to play Texas Tech. I tried to say that with a straight face because you and I both know that that is not going to happen, that no Big 12 school is going to refuse a payday. Brendan Sorsby also has a statement out about the ruling, and of course he is pleased. Very grateful for the endless support I have received throughout this entire process. By the way, his attorney said that he is now going to be a beacon of understanding of the seriousness of the issue, and it's much better to have him rehabilitated in warning others about playing football and betting on the games than to keep him on the sidelines. Again, college sports, should we really be that shocked and outraged about anything that goes on anymore? John is in Connecticut. Good afternoon.
1: Hey, Paul. The first time I called you, this kind of is the end of the world, I think, as far as college sports is concerned, if it can't be overturned. Because this guy, Cody Campbell's put all this money in, apparently behind him. So it's money that's going in to defend a person. And a lot of the greatest athletes in the history of sports have lost all of their careers and been pariahs like Pete Rose and Joe Jackson for this kind of thing. It's just, like Pete Thamel said, a big red line. And I'm very, very disappointed. I guess the only thing that the last guest you had said something about it being overturned, or the possibility that either through the Congress or through the courts, is the one hope we have.
0: Thank you for the call. Yeah, the Congress is not going to be able to do anything about this right now. The courts can. The courts can possibly overturn this. But Richie is up next in Massachusetts. Richie, good afternoon.
2: Hello, Paul. How are you, pal? I generally just talk to you during the football season, but I was coming home and I saw it on my phone with this Sorsby. You know, I mean, I know you're going to get a million calls on that, so I won't keep you. I can't believe it. I mean, what kind of rules do they have? They said if you bet on other teams, you'd get suspended. Am I right on that? And if you go, and if you bet on your own team, you are gone. What a joke. What if, now he's going to talk to other people about this, supposedly, I guess, Sorsby. What if 50 more, X number of guys do it the rest of the year? Are they going to come back too? I mean, because, I mean, when are they going to set examples? I didn't say hang the guy. I mean, everybody makes mistakes. But that's the rules. He made a mistake, so let him go pro what he has to do. I mean, what a disgrace what they're doing with this ball. And I tell you, I eat, sleep, and drink college football, I swear to God, all my life. And I'm so disgusted with it now. It's like I don't know what else to go for, because I love baseball too, but college football is my number one thing, I'll tell you. And I don't want to bore with the same old stuff there. But that's basically it, though, Paul. I don't know what your answer is to that, but I don't know what the hell to say. I never usually call this time of year. Go ahead, sir. And nice talking to you, Paul. It's always a pleasure.
0: Thank you very much. Great to hear from you. Let me check in with Bubba. He's Houston. Hey, Bubba.
3: Hey, Paul. It's an honor to be on your show. Thank you very much for having me.
0: Thank you.
3: I'm going to be a bit of a contrarian here, Paul. Like, I see the Gene Taylor, you know, Georgia AD too, talking about, should we even play Texas Tech? And let me ask you this. I mean, if any other school had landed Sorsby and this same thing happened, isn't there a lot of hypocrisy going on, Paul? And Kessler is the kind of attorney that you don't hire him, he hires you. He feels like he had a dead-to-rights case here, and he got old Sorsby, and he represented him in court, and he whooped that NCAA lawyer's butt. And he
0: Well, Bob, hold on a second. I mean, let's not get carried away. It's not like this was in front of the World Court at The Hague or the Supreme Court. I mean, this was in Fort Worth, which is, you know, a little more centralized than Lubbock. But the point is, I know where you're coming from, and what I'm a little surprised at the absolute shock and awe of everybody calling in, because the NCAA has lost its soul a long time ago. So let's not act like what's happening here. I mean, this is more of a, most players understand this maybe more than even fans, is that this is just verboten. You don't bet on a team, but this guy did. And by the way, I mean gambling is so pervasive right now in every sport, including college athletics, that there's probably so much more of this going on, and we act like this is a one-time isolated situation. It is not. Thank you for the call. Really, really do appreciate it. Let me check in with Mark in Florida. Hey, Mark, go right ahead.
4: Hey, Paul, thank you for taking my call today. I appreciate it, but I just want to go ahead and springboard off of Richie's call earlier. You know, if we're going to take all the teeth out of the NCAA football governing bodies, I mean, what's the use in having rules at all? I mean, I know I'd like what you just said about it's happening behind the scenes anyway.
0: Mark, listen, there are a bunch of rules right now, but nobody's enforcing them. That's to me the bigger issue than this one case. Right. And, you know, what this really has said, I mean, this has confirmed what everybody already knows, that the NCAA is a worthless organization that has no teeth at all. I mean, we knew they didn't have any teeth in legislating against Ohio State or Alabama or Georgia, but now they can't even legislate against the simplest thing in the world, betting on your own team. So that they should not even be in existence. And I don't want to hear some bogus, hypocritical comment from the NCAA president. He's the last person I want to hear from. The big issue here is, does the Big 12 Conference have a commissioner? The answer, of course, is no, they don't. They have one in name only in Brett Yormark. What has he had to say about this? What is he? Can he do anything about it? And if he can't do anything about it, then let's quit all the. I mean, he's the only person in my mind right now who could say, we're going against you. But you and I both know he won't do that.
4: Yeah, I just think that when the MLB banished Pete Rose from baseball years ago, it set a precedence. And I just like that the caller before me. Somebody's got to set a precedence. So this is.
0: I understand all that.
4: Drift away.
0: This is a case a little bit different than Pete Rose. In fact, it's actually worse considering we're talking college athletics here. We'll take a short break. More of your phone calls, a lot more reaction to this. But Mike White, who has done it again, two consecutive national championships for the Longhorns, he'll join us in a minute.
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0: back in. Bob is up next in Cincinnati before we get to our next guest. Good afternoon, Bob.
1: Hello, Paul. Thank you so much. I wanted to ask you, is any other journalist, I've seen this on your program, working on the influence of private equity and outside money on the 24-game schedule and on the legislation that's in Congress? I mean, thanks for letting us know.
0: Well, somebody should be. There have been some stories written on it, but not. I don't think it's gotten enough attention because that. I tell you what, Bob. I want to finish that conversation, but we need to go to our guests, and I'll talk to you when we finish. But everybody knows by now the amazing women's college softball season has come to an end with record crowds in the stands and many millions watching on television. Of course, it was won by the Longhorns, and the coach has joined us. Coach, good afternoon, and I know it never gets old winning, even back-to-back, but how do you feel? Good afternoon, and what's it like?
2: Yeah, good afternoon. It feels obviously surreal. It's it's hard to believe it's been 1 year already, and then we're able to come through a pretty tough couple of games and win six in a row to come out with the championship for the second time.
0: Yeah, and I know there's all kinds of complexities when you win a title, but it started off fairly difficult for you, losing, I believe, the first game. And just go back to that moment in time because everything has to change at that point in time because there's not that you can catch a breath, but you cannot make any more mistakes.
2: No, without a doubt. I mean, you never want to get into that loser's bracket. The goal is to win the first two games to make it a lot easier on yourself and having two lives going into the playoff Monday. But it just didn't happen. So we had to kind of regroup and get our act together and decide to come out and play for, to write a different story to our ending, write another chapter to it. And we were able to come through and eventually win a good game against Nebraska with a couple of home runs. And just forge ahead one game at a time.
0: Coach White, I know teams are different from 1 year to the next, but a lot of the same names are there, especially the head coach. Is there anything you can lean on after going through it last year, winning it in three games in the finals that may have played a factor, or is it just a complete reset from year to year?
2: You know, it's really hard to say because you try so many different things in your toolbox and you throw it out there and you hope something sticks and makes it work. But the one thing that seemed to have worked was getting them to choose a player on the team that they were going to play for. You know, so to take the pressure off themselves, they don't feel like they had to do it for their own good, that they were going to do it for someone else on the team and fight for them and continue to play until where the last out was made.
0: It's almost cliche to ask anyone in the Southeastern Conference what that's like, because we all know what it's like. And you've had to deal with some of the best teams in the game, including a coach who has won so many titles at Oklahoma. But when you go through that all year long, what does it do for you by the time you get to the NCAA tournament?
2: Well, you kind of take the good and the bad, and you kind of make something good out of it. So you go that, hey, we've lost a few games against these teams, but the good part is that we've seen the best of the pitching. And as it was, we faced all the best pitchers in the country and eliminated some really tough seniors, Jordy Ball, Kalen Pickens, Nigel Kennedy, just to name a few. So being able to knock them off and, felt like we'd seen that kind of pitching all year long. So we just had to be ready and, fight to be able to kind of get a win.
0: Coach, Texas expects to win championships. That's why coaches like you end up going there because you've been in this position at other places. But what is it like just being on that campus where the standard of excellence is almost unlike any in college sports?
2: Yeah, you look at our Hall of Champions, and there's names, and you see that, and you go, God, what it'd be like to be in that that area. And fortunately, I was able to do that last year for the first time. And, once a month, head coach meetings are like who's who or who. But they're all really down-to-earth people. They really help each other out. We follow each other on WhatsApp and support one another. And we really feel, because we know what it's like to be in those shoes and having the not only the eyes of Texas on you, but the eyes of the whole country really kind of, you know, feel like there's a lot of pressure a lot of times. But really, we're just doing our jobs, and we love to support each other.
0: Coach, I know it's always great to get back home, especially when there's a championship welcome, but pretty unique when you get back and literally everybody is there waiting for you. What was that like for you and your team?
2: Yeah, it was awesome. I mean, the first year was a real surprise. I mean, we just didn't know it was going to happen. They said, hey, there's a big celebration, and there was thousands of people lined up in our field. So it was really kind of a surprise. This year was a little bit more difficult because it was raining and thunderstorms and everything else, but we still got it off, and it was still a fun time. And, you know, the celebration of bringing another championship home was awesome, you know, especially for those young players that hadn't experienced it. But we made the most of a situation. And, of course, you know, with the baseball team in town as well, there was a lot of hoopla going on as well. So there's it's been a real electric kind of place right now in the postseason for this university.
0: Coach, I know college athletics is fairly complicated these days, and there's not a lot of time you can breathe, but is there a way to finally walk away from this, or is there too many daily pressures for you to really enjoy it?
2: Well, not yet. I do have some vacation time circled on my calendar here. In a couple of weeks, I'm going to Hawaii, so I don't feel too bad for me. But, you know, right now, the portal opened today, of course, for softball, and so it's been hot and heavy. We've had one recruit on visit already, and, you know, the recruiting season opened on Saturday, so we're already kind of behind the eight ball a little bit, so we've got to kind of hit the road and make sure we keep our recruits, incoming recruits, happy. And then, of course, there's a little bit of time the second week of August. There's some time frame there where we can kind of rest and relax before the season starts again, and there we go.
0: What's going to be your go-to relaxation in Hawaii when you finally get there?
2: Well, it's going to be on Maui this year, so we like to go to Kauai and Maui, and, you know, I'll try and play some golf, and, of course, you can find me on the beach somewhere. So
0: I'll be looking. Coach, congratulations. You've earned it. Back-to-back national champions for Coach Mike White at the University of Texas. We'll take a short break here. We are back with more after this.
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0: Hey, welcome back. Let's check back with Bob, who we were talking to a minute ago in Cincinnati. Hey, Bob.
1: Thank you. Paul, I was asking about the influence of private equity money and what that's doing to the 24-game schedule and or playoff and the legislation in Congress. And I'm surprised. I've heard about it on your program, but I read the Wall Street Journal, Athletic, New York Times. This seems like a subject for an expose to really tell the public what's going on.
0: Yeah, there's been very little reporting on it, and there's been a little bit, but I think for the most part, until now, these private equity groups have mainly stayed under the radar screen. I think that was their desire, but they couldn't stay away from the Senate hearing the other day, and that's when they got outed. A number of them were there, including the former Notre Dame AD, who is now a paid lobbyist of theirs. So it's a great suggestion, by the way. Hey, thank you so much. By the way, I want to go back to something I asked Amanda and Mitt Winter, who is considered one of the top sports legal minds in America, just posted something. Is there a direct correlation? The first thing you saw Charlie Baker do was get down on his knees and grovel. Hey, this is what we've got to get behind Congress bailing us out. And Winter, who runs a sports law practice, said that there is nothing in the Cruz bill that would stop athlete lawsuits against the NCAA based on contract claims, which it just is. This is not an antitrust situation. This is a pure agreement that Sorsby was able to win on. So don't let Ted Cruz and company try to act like these two are connected. They're really not. Cruz's bill does stand for a number of things that the NCAA has issues with. So we now have it on the screen. This is Mitt Winter posting here about the claims. So that's an important thing to keep in mind. He's a big time college athletics attorney. He represents NIL situations. He's based in Kansas City. Great reputation there. Let's continue with more phone calls. And Tim is up next in Louisiana. Hello, Tim. Good afternoon.
2: Good afternoon, Paul. Thank you for taking the call. Paul, to my feeble mind, there is only one reason, and one reason only, for the NCAA to exist, and that is to pay their exorbitant salaries from the monies raised for March Madness.
0: Well, you know what? I think you're probably right, Tim. They run the women's softball and the men's college World Series too, but that's really their purpose is long ago. I mean, they used to form as a governing body that had enforcement power and declared eligibility issues, but they are so weak right now because of all these losses in court that they and some of these local cases are one thing. I mean, they've lost in federal court as well. Don't act like this is just a local yokel judge in Fort Worth. Thanks for the call. Appreciate it very, very much.
2: But if I may add, Paul, you know, the media rights for men's alone is $1.02 billion.
0: Yes.
2: And women's get $115 million plus the gate receipts, and the NCAA keeps 60-70% of all this money.
0: Well, no, that's how they. I mean, they have a Taj Mahal up in Indianapolis, and I have no earthly idea what happens in that building. Meanwhile, Charlie Baker spends most of his time in Boston or Washington. I don't know what he does in Washington because he has yet to accomplish a single thing, but that's where he spends a lot of his time. Let me check in with Scissor Hands and OKC. Good afternoon,
3: Paul. What's up, buddy? It's been a minute. How you been doing, my guy?
0: How are you doing, man?
3: Man, I'm doing great, man. It was kind of bad for me for a little bit because, you know, I'm usually at the softball tournaments for my OU softball girls, and you know, true OU fans were never, ever, ever, ever, ever, ever, ever root for Texas. So I'm not even going to talk about them. I'm going to pass it on. And then my Thunder didn't make it to the championship, but you know what, Paul? my OU baseball won today, and it looks like we're going to be facing Alabama. So what do you think about that, my buddy?
0: It should be pretty amazing. Alabama is on a roll, but I watched the end of the OU Georgia Tech game about a week or two ago, and what they've done at Kansas. I mean, they've won both on the road. That's pretty hard to do. Hey, thanks for the call, Scissor Hand. Talk to you soon. Dan is up next in North Carolina. Hello, Dan.
4: Hi, Paul. I apologize to you and your producers for even calling today. I'm talking about Soresby. You know, just last week, it was bravo because they ruled that Soresby was not going to be eligible to play in this calendar year. And that was the way it should be. 1 week later, some judge in the state of Texas decides, no, we can't have that. Texas Tech is too good to be without one of the proclaimed best quarterbacks for this coming year. Got to be able to play. So he overturns the ruling. You are so right all the time, Paul. These people clearly don't have a clue what they're doing. I mean, you just have to keep up the pace, my friend. I don't know how you can stand it, but it's one fiasco a day. I can't keep up with them. I don't even know what to talk to you about as it relates to the college football program. But having said that, what is your exact feeling? You don't think Soresby should be allowed to play this year, do you?
0: I think there should have been some accommodation to avoid court, by the way, but that didn't happen. I think Soresby's team had recommended a two-game suspension. I think they probably could have found something even more severe, but the NCAA wouldn't do it. I mean, I don't like anything about this case, but...
4: Me either.
0: I think that the NCAA is so married to sports gambling that they have a hard time staying with a straight face that they can't allow it. And I've heard athletes come out today and say this is wrong. But I don't know. Maybe because I've become so inoculated to the abject hypocrisy of the NCAA that it just doesn't seem to affect me as much as it is some people.
4: I think you're right. Those anxieties have been passed down to us. We're suffering all this anxiety.
0: I mean, Dan, how many times can you say this is the worst decision we've ever heard? Because I think I've said that about five times in the last year.
4: I hear you. I absolutely hear you. I understand that perfectly. Yeah. I'm with you, Paul.
0: Thanks for the call. Really do appreciate it. Let me check in with Diane in Texas. Good afternoon, Diane. Diane, you there? Apparently not. Todd is in North Carolina. Hello, Todd.
5: Hey, Paul. How are you doing today? Thanks for taking my call.
0: Thank you.
5: Hey, I had a question for you. How in the world can you give an opinion on the President of the United States and do you agree with Stephen A. Smith telling him not to show up in North Carolina or in New York for the game tonight?
0: Well, I mean, I think I've been to a number of games with the president, this president primarily, but to me it always adds something, but I don't know the machinations of the chaos that it creates. So that to me, if you're the president, you have to decide what's in my best interest, but what's in the best interest of the people of New York City.
5: But would you tell him not to go? Is that your forum, or would you just...
0: I mean, I don't really, I don't know where Stephen, I mean, I know Stephen said that. What was the rationale behind it? Because I missed his explanation.
5: He don't think that he's a New York fan to begin with, and there's been
0: I think that's absurd. I mean, Donald Trump's lived in New York his entire life, so I've seen him at Knicks games. I've seen him at countless other games. I've seen him. Yeah. So, I mean, I don't think that's fair. I mean, to me, the only issue, and I've been to, I'm trying to think, at least four football games that Donald Trump was at. It's an issue to go to a football stadium with 80,000 seats. It's different. I mean, by the way, the security for Madison Square Garden, for people who've never been there, I mean, it's literally right in the middle of Manhattan. And, you know, you can't get a busier area to go to a sporting event. So that to me is the only issue. I'm more concerned about the security of the president going in and coming, and then, you know, how much does it inconvenience the fans?
5: Well, I think you're right about that, but if they can do Times Square every year for New Year's.
0: Yeah, you're right. But by the way, I don't think it's that big a deal. I've stood within 20 yards of the president during the national anthem. It's a big deal. It's a big deal when the president shows up wherever you are. Now again, I'm not online to get into Madison Square Garden right now in the heat trying to go through security either.
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0: and the story of the day, other than the Knicks, of course. Don't want anybody to misread the talking points here. But Brandon Thoresby has been allowed to play for now. A judge in Tarrant County, that is Fort Worth, not Lubbock, granted an injunction to play. He's eligible. Still some confusion, but this is the timeline. Story started back in April, and Pete Thamel has been covering the story from its inception. Joining us now, Pete, first of all, thank you for the time. Let's just get the reaction that you've heard from people in college athletics today to this judge's decision.
1: Paul, I don't think many recent developments in college athletics have yielded such unanimity amongst the very fractured college athletics world. Coaches, athletic directors, commissioners, agents, every part and parcel, people are aghast. They're shocked. I actually have a reaction story that we're going to run soon on ESPN up in front of me now. We officially lost our soul, one Big 12 AD told me. Sonny Dykes is outspoken. He said, how's anyone ever going to trust the outcome of a game again? AD's Gene Taylor and I texted. He was apoplectic, the athletic director at Kansas State, about what happened. The reaction of the industry has been really been swift and rare in these fractured times where you get this many people agreeing that someone who gambled on college sports, what happens to them should not be at the whims of a random district court judge in Texas, but rather the rules of the organization itself that they fall under.
0: Pete, it seems like if there is unanimity, then something ought to be able to get done to stop it, although I know that's easier said. What is the path now for the NCAA, and what's the likelihood they can do anything about this?
1: The path is an appeal, Paul. I'm not a lawyer, but I play one on Twitter occasionally. This happened to Bediako. People are, well, how come the NCAA can't stop it? And if you read from the actual ruling today, which is kind of legal ruling in a court in Texas, it says the NCAA is enjoined, which basically means prohibited from doing the following. Quote, prohibiting Thoresby from practicing, playing, or otherwise participating on Texas Tech's football team for the 2026 season. So legally, the NCAA can't do anything right now. They will or are expected to appeal. We'll probably hear something of that along that line formally today. The problem with the appeal, from talking to just some lawyers generally familiar with how these things work, is there's three filings, which may be 45 days apart, maybe 60 days apart. This, I'm sure, Paul, you're getting PTSD from all these NCAA committee on infractions rulings where everybody passes paper back and then the person who's under the microscope goes off. So I was told there is a chance that the NCAA's appeal could get heard and ruled on this year. Now, it would be a appellate court ruling, which would be a group of judges. Those are not quick, a minimum of probably a month, as precedent would go, for a decision to be made. So very likely, this is the legal version of, running out the clock by running the fullback dive for first down after first down in the fourth quarter, where by the time the appeal, the general thought is by the time the appeal does reach the courts, Brandon Thoresby will be off at the NFL Combine, and his eligibility will be exhausted. He does only have one more year of college football remaining, and so he's his eligibility is going to be up after the 2026 season. There's no redshirt year or anything like that. So, I would say the NCAA's legal options are few. And look, Paul, this is not the first time you and I have discussed the NCAA losing a legal case. They rarely win. They certainly rarely win against Jeffrey Kessler and Scott Thompson, the lawyers that that Thoresby's team hired for this. But it is a ruling that has reverberated throughout all of college sports today. A couple of ADs in the Big 12, Mike Budde and Gene Taylor, told me there's been informal chatter, no formal discussions about people not playing Tech. Now, they were quick to say, we don't know what the real reality of that is. It's probably just like a knee jerk, you know, we'll show them. But, you know, I would say it's fair to say Big 12 athletic directors are fairly aligned that they're not thrilled with this decision, as are Big 12 coaches.
0: Have we heard yet from the Big 12's commissioner, Brett Yormark?
1: We have not. We have not. And I've there's been a few calls lobbed in to the Big 12's office. It's a fascinating position for Yormark, and a great question by you, Paul. You know, Texas Tech is the bell cow, right? They've won one league title, and we treat them like they're you know, like they're Florida State under Bobby Bowden in the 90s, right? But look, they've spent the most, and modern college athletics have told us those who spend the most have the best chance of winning, right? And so, coming off their league title and their playoff appearance, they are the favorite to win the league, especially now if Sorsby's their quarterback. And you know, Yormark is in a tricky position between the best team in the league, projected anyway, and then the other 15 schools in the league who are unhappy. So it will be interesting to see what they say. I would imagine that will be a high wire act of jargon that does come with this, because if you're gonna try to, yeah, when you have those two powers against each other, you know, 15 unhappy folks against one team that sort of made themselves a target. They've almost taken pride in it. So it will be fascinating theater in the Big 12 this year.
0: Yeah, and Pete, finally, their biggest booster, Cody Campbell, well known to most of the audience, was in Washington the other day trying to push along native son Ted Cruz's bill. And I know a lot of people have said that, man, this is great. Now maybe something will happen

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1: Without the support of those two Bellcat leagues. So, as usual, when you bring in the federal government, it does come with some complications, Paul, and that's what folks are learning in Washington right now.
2: Many thanks, Pete Thamel, joining us on the big news of today in college athletics. And the one thing he said that I don't think there's a single person out there outside of Cody Campbell can disagree with, and I'm not even sure he could get a disagreement, is that Cody Campbell, once again, is talking out of both sides of his mouth. We'll take a break here. Your reaction to all of this when we come back.
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0: So interesting what Thamel said there. This ruling broke, what, about 10 o'clock this morning? And it is now 4:15 Eastern time, and we have not heard from Brett Yormark, the commissioner of the Big 12 Conference. How difficult would it be to issue a statement unless you're conflicted? You know the right answer. You know the right statement is how egregious the ruling is, pretty much like everybody else in college athletics. But you also know that you upset Cody Campbell, who probably could get you fired from your cush $4 million a year job. And you don't want to go back into the entertainment business right now because you found out how much easier it is. All right, anyway, let's get to Judge John from Tennessee. Good afternoon.
1: Hey, Paul. I thought for a long time that one of the real problems in our society is the lack of discipline. And of course, this case just emphasizes the lack of discipline. But it's our whole society, Paul. You can break into the Capitol and knock down the doors, and you get pardoned. Kids get spanked at school or disciplined at school, and the parents come and jump on the teacher. I remember when I was a kid, if I got a spanking at school, I got a spanking when I got home.
0: Right.
1: The idea that we just don't have enough discipline in our society and let people be punished for what they've done wrong is a real bad thing. And I haven't called in 2 or 3 weeks because I really didn't have much to say. But I really am horrified by this decision. Now, I haven't read the pleadings, and I don't know exactly what grounds the judge used.
0: By the way, Judge, he didn't really knock himself out on the ground, so you can catch up on that pretty quickly.
1: Okay, well, I just think it's a perfect example of the lack of discipline in our society. And what are these other boys girls that are going to school now? Will they think it's okay to gamble on their games? Apparently,
0: Judge, here's the one thing I'll say about that, and I think most reasonable people think it's terrible to gamble. But I know, and you know too, if you were defending the other guy, the NCAA has got an official gambling partner. Every network is inundated by how easy it is to gamble. It's a little bit different today, and people try to bring Pete Rose into it. That was a different era when gambling was not as easy as it is. I'm not making an excuse for the guy. I mean, I agree with you. It's wrong. But the bar has been lowered so dramatically. That to me is where it's really, but you just said it. It's where are the norms in society? I know what it was like when I grew up. You grew up a generation ahead of me, and even after that. But there are no norms anymore anywhere.
1: You're right, and that's a shame. And we're going to have to cure that somehow or other.
0: It's going to take quite a revolution. But hey, Judge, thank you very much for your call. Diane is up next in Texas. Good afternoon.
2: Hello, Paul. I hope you're having a good day today.
0: Thank you.
2: On this topic of a bigger picture, talking about the larger players here, when we're talking about private equity and their totally focused, disciplined, and I know I'm using that in a different way, dedication to capturing and investing value. The amount of aggression in private equity firms is something that has ever been seen, just in terms of their focus on making money. When you pair that, again, at a high level, with these bloated universities, these bloated academics and athletic departments who are there to capture value and are very short-sighted. But then you brought up, and you have a good phrase for it, this idea of gambling partners. That's the one entity in this that's about creating value as opposed to the opportunity to capture it and invest it. And I think looking forward now in what's going on, is what is the gambling? What are they going to do in response to this? Because this could be a threat to them. And we're talking about a threat to an industry that is growing and has had such explosive growth. I think that's something that we should be looking at. But that will be, of the major players I mentioned and you mentioned, that will be the one that's least obvious and least explicit. So that's all I have to say today, Paul. Thank you, as always, for taking my call.
0: Thank you. Yeah, I've had a number of people ask me, well, do you think Vegas will put a line on a Soresby game? The answer is yes. I mean, there are already betting lines out there about how much this helps Texas Tech's chances of not only winning, of getting to the CFP, of winning the championship, of Soresby being in the Heisman. I mean, that is, I'm not moralizing, I'm just telling the truth. We for all the outrage today, oh, this is the worst day ever. We've already been down there. We've already been through that. I mean, at every iteration, college athletics goes to a new low, and this is probably the bottom, because this was the last frontier where betting was simply not permitted. But now that this has been shattered, it's just let's see if we can find even a lower bottom than you could always find. This has been proven to us over history, especially in politics. There's always a new bottom. You never run out of space when you're going down. Let me continue with more phone calls. And Brad is up next in Oklahoma. Hello, Brad.
3: Hi, Paul. Thanks for taking my call. I know. Let me preface my statement here by saying that I know I'm going to be in the minority here big time. And I don't gamble myself. I don't place bets. And I understand you got to follow the rules. But are we being a little too self-righteous in this case? Are we being a little bit too much moral police? I mean, we got a young kid here. To my knowledge, he bet on a team. He bet on his own team to win. He didn't play in the games. I personally think we got a lot bigger fish to fry and to worry about. I don't know why we couldn't put some things in. I mean, if a kid bets on his own team to win, isn't that what we want them to do? Don't we want them to do everything they can to win the game? Now, I'm not saying they should vote, to bet on their team to lose, or, point spreads or anything like that. But if a kid is betting on his own team to win, we look at our society, I think we're being a little self-righteous. We're being a little bit moral police to say, well, yeah, this kid bet on his own team to win, and let's ruin him. Let's make it where he can't participate in the sports anymore. So I want to get your comment on that, and then I want to I got one other comment about the SEC league in general.
0: Yeah, I mean, I think you, Brad. I think right now, in spite of what we've heard from the audience and from the moral police who opine on these issues, I don't know if that many people are really as outraged as you think. Because really, I mean, we had something come up a couple of months ago where one of the military operatives who was going to capture Maduro in Venezuela bet on Polymarket about the capture. So people are betting on everything right now, and there's almost no way to keep up with it. So yeah, I mean, it is better if you bet on yourself, but it's still wrong because you can influence certain. I mean, every outcome is not purely who won the game and who lost. I mean, it could be how many runs are scored, how many yards are gained. There's 1,000 aspects of it. But right now, that has now been shattered by a local judge, and I don't think the NCAA can do anything about it.
3: Yeah. Well, my other issue is, particularly with what we're talking about right now and then the legislation that's in D.C. and so forth, I said 5 years ago, that and I told all my friends when we were talking about these kind of things, the NCAA is it's a has been. It has no power. It's not it's not, it doesn't do anything anymore, except occasionally it tries to, you know, put a black eye on a program or something. I think it's run its course. I don't think that we need to be, I think the NCAA should be abolished. Now, I do think there needs to be some governing bodies that, look over college sports. And I said 5 years ago, I said, you know where this is all headed? This is all headed for a giant, either a couple of giant conferences or maybe one giant conference. And then that's come to pass over the last 5 years. We see these conferences getting bigger and bigger. What would be wrong with the SEC just going out and maybe take 2 or 3 years here to develop this? But what, and this might sound kind of funny at first, but think about it. You know, what would be wrong if you had an SEC that had 64 teams in it?
0: Brad, I need to interrupt because we're late on it, but thanks for the call. But there's some federal laws that could prohibit that. Anyway, let's take a short break. We are coming back with more right after this.
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11: The reason Ryan Silverfield is going to have an easier time changing the culture than what most people are giving him credit for is because you're starting over with a new team. 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
9: 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It's like having a direct line to John Calipari, except we won't ask you how you got this number.

0: back. Great to have all of you with us. And let's check in with Bill in Florida. Hey, Bill, good afternoon.
1: Good afternoon, buddy. Everybody knows that the NCAA hasn't had any teeth since Ebert was up there. And so we looks like we're having to go out and try to do something ourselves. The only people right now that could really control this thing is the people that control the football playoff series. They could say, we will not take any team who has a member that has any affiliation or had one with gambling. At that problem, then it would start, because all these other kids are saying now, hey, I can run out there and gamble and they're going to let me keep on playing. But that football committee could close that thing down by saying one thing. No team that has a player that has ever been involved in gambling on his team or any other team could play, and that would eliminate some of these teams from doing this.
0: You may be right, Bill. I don't know what their charter says, but certainly that would be a significant moment if they chose to do that. Bill, thank you very, very much. Let me check in next with Andy, who is in Florida. Hello, Andy. Good afternoon.
2: Good afternoon, Paul. I don't think you can stop gambling. My story is in 1964. My friend, my fraternity brother's dad would take our bets, okay? Then he had a bookie. And so I bet $25, and that was like 20% of my income at that time. And he placed a bet, and I won. And then so I said, I'll bet on next week, 25. Well, you know what he did? He kept that bet because he thought it was a bad bet. Sure enough, I lost, and I had to pay $27.50. Okay, and that cured me. I said, I ain't doing that no more. But you can't stop gambling. If you start getting all these laws, it just goes underground. I just say don't do it. Don't get the government involved in anything if you can avoid it. Anytime the government gets involved, it goes to hell in a handbasket, in my opinion.
0: So, thank you for your experience. Andy, you be well. Chris is up next in South Carolina. Hello, Chris.
3: Hey, Paul. Hey, before I get started, War Damn Eagle Sheila, where you been? We've been missing you. You're the only War Damn Eagle fan worth a damn. But, Paul, okie dokie. I mean, I just don't understand where his moral compass is at, Paul. Because ain't nothing wrong with gambling unless you got the direct effect of affecting the outcome. That's the only way. It's the right way and the wrong way of doing anything. He violated. The only way, and that commission, what he needed to do is tell that man he can't play. But we know he ain't going to do that, Paul, because they want to win. Everybody's sacrificing everything just to win. But, Paul, with all them other Texas coaches out there winning championships, when is Dale Cunning going to realize he got the wrong man leading that football program? Texas, wake up. Paul, you have a nice day.
0: We will continue here with Ricky in Louisiana. Hey, Ricky, go right ahead. Rocky is up next. Hey, Rocky.
4: Hey, Paul. Thanks for taking my call. Just a quick observation on this ruling. The way I see this is the ruling is for the player and against the NCAA. But why can't the NCAA now say that if the player plays, the games that they win or lose are null and void? The games don't count. Why? I mean, does the ruling say that the NCAA doesn't have that power anymore? Can't they just null and void these games if he plays?
0: Yeah, I think I understand what your question is, but I think I don't think they're going to be able to do that while this case is being litigated.
4: Oh, I thought the litigation was already over.
0: No. I mean, the ruling came in today, but the NCAA will undoubtedly appeal. Yes.
4: Right. And I think I would think that would be the grounds that they would appeal on. Okay, we lost.
0: No. This is not about eligibility. This is a little bit different. Anyway, it's a fair point. As long as it's under appeal, that will not happen. Hey, thank you for the call. Beside the guy, As long as all this guy wants to do is be eligible for the season. Once the clock runs out, he's gone. He doesn't really care. He's a transfer, by the way. Remember that. Let me check in with Andy, who is up next in Oklahoma. Hey, Andy.
5: Paul, I was calling because I had a visit with Kirby Hokut's assistant. And
0: yes.
5: The judge that ruled on this is not a Tech grad. He's from
0: right.
5: Tarrant County. The
0: okay.
5: Tech grad had recused himself.
0: Correct.
5: But I don't understand what we're doing here. The NCAA needs to go away. And the idea that these people are in bed with gamblers. I mean, look at the Alabama State basketball player in query right now. What do they think's going to happen?
0: Well, I think you're right about part of that. The NCAA has not been strong on gambling, and once they became an official partner with gambling institutions, they have tolerated it in cases. This is really the backbreaker, though. And I think anybody who acts like the NCAA has control over anything anyway doesn't understand the way this has been going on now. And you know, this is not the Betty Ocko case. It's not the Trinidad Chambliss case. This is far more serious, except that other than outrage, this is the way it goes nowadays. This is where everybody goes for relief. Hey, thanks for the call. We're up against the break. If you would like to chime in on this or any other issue, you can give us a ring right now at 855-242-7285.
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0: Hey, welcome back. Rudy is up next in Texas. Hey, Rudy, good afternoon.
1: Hey, Paul. Good afternoon. And listen, this whole thing has gotten out of whack. This judge who made that ruling, I wonder how much green paper he got under the table. If that guy from Oklahoma, Brad, made those suggestions, total moron. But he's from Oklahoma, so. But that's all I got to say, Paul. Thank you. Have a good day.
0: Yeah, and let me offer this. It's a retired judge. It was in Fort Worth. It wasn't in Lubbock. So the backstory is that there was a Texas Tech judge initially who got the case. He recused himself. This is a retired judge, and in many circuits, retired judges come on and do the case. They're supposed to have some partiality, but not everyone. But but I would say about 75% of these state judges are ruling in favor of the home team. The most noteworthy that, two that didn't, the second go-around on the Betty Ocko went against the player, and then obviously the case in Knoxville went against the quarterback, Aguilar. Let's continue with calls here, and Jay Paul is in Vegas. Good afternoon.
2: Good afternoon, Paul. You know, in light of the president's attendance at tonight's game at Madison Square Garden, the city officials have ruled out any watch parties, which have been going on in the playoffs without incident, very well. And, you know, Knicks fans have been already, the average Knicks fan, been locked out of the games tonight due to the outrageous cost. And all I'm saying is, I hope there aren't any problems tonight, but if there are any because of people being upset about being not having watch parties, I lay it at the foot of the president.
0: Now, let me ask you a question about watch parties. I should know this, but where do the watch parties take place? Are they outside the garden?
2: Yes.
0: Okay.
2: And you know, the traffic issues that his visit alone is outrageous. And, you know, not being able to enjoy and wherever they are. I'm sure there's ones all over the city. I'm here in North Las Vegas, and we're enjoying watch parties outside T-Mobile Arena and in right. My community, the city of North Las Vegas, with the Golden Knights. So it's just fun. And something for the fans who either don't want to pay the price or can't afford the price of a ticket to feel part of the event.
0: No, I understand that, because I can't tell you how many times I've been to a college football game and there are 40,000 people at the square or at the quad or wherever it is watching the game. So, I mean, I haven't really thought about this issue. I know what Stephen A. said. My major point wasn't an endorsement of Trump. It was just simply that I've been to games where the president has shown up at, and while it is a security nightmare, it does add to the aura. Now, considering who else is going to be at this game, I don't know if Donald Trump's the only person that matters. I mean, there will be so many celebrities there. But I'm appreciative of your thoughts. I really didn't understand the circumstances completely.
2: Yeah. Well, I'm just, again, my issue is that his being there is going to.
0: But I would say, Jay Paul, having spent a great deal of time in New York in my life, it's kind of hard to imagine you can't walk into any bar in one of the five boroughs and have a good time as opposed to being outside of MSG.
2: Yeah. No, understood. I hope there aren't any issues tonight, but
0: no, I hope not either. But
2: in today's environment.
0: I mean, listen, I understand the president will not be, he will be in James Dolan's box, which I'm sure is the only, he has sat at the front row of UFC fights. But I think considering the circumstances, it would probably be better to keep him a little bit out of harm's way. Hey, thanks for the call. I don't know. It's I think you just, it's a personal choice. in terms of Donald Trump, he is a New Yorker. He grew up in Queens. Everyone knows that. Has he been to Knicks games? This isn't the first time. But yeah, I have been in New York City a number of times when the president, whether it's Obama, whether it's Trump, it doesn't matter who it is. I was there a couple of years ago, and it was Trump, I think, at the UN. And literally, you can't move within 30, 40 blocks. And I happen to be very close to it. Driving through New York on the slowest day of the year is a nightmare, let alone having to get that limousine down to lower Midtown. Hey, thanks for the call. Appreciate it very, very much. We will continue with more phone calls here. And Smith is up next in Georgia. Hey, Smith.
3: Hey, buddy. How you doing?
0: We're doing great. Thank you.
3: Hey, I got a question. Do you think this is the nail in the coffin for this this quarterback and the gamble thing?
0: I don't think this is the nail. To me, he's got. I mean, I would give him. I would say the odds of him playing are pretty good right now. Why would you think it's the nail in the coffin? Or the nail in the coffin, or what? I should say.
3: I'm asking about the NCAA.
0: Oh no! Listen, first of all, you can't bury something that's already been buried. The NCAA has no real power anyway. And I mean that's my only disagreement with all the fake outrage today, that this is the end. The NCAA has been on life support for a very long time. That's why the president of the NCAA is literally on his knees begging Congress to bail his organization out, which is almost one reason why I would be against Congress doing anything. But the NCAA is going away. It's just a matter of what the structure looks like, and there should be teeth about gambling. I think most people agree on that, other than Cody Campbell and the Texas Tech fan base right now.
3: Well, what do you think about the? There should be a cap on the NIL, and there should be a cap on the transfers.
0: Well, you say that, Smith, but again, not to give you a dissertation here, but NIL right now is legislated through individual states, and there are no caps. The federal legislation would put a cap, but how can you go in now and take things away that have already been granted? That's, to me, is the question.
3: Okay, thank you, buddy. I just wanted to...
0: Okay, yeah, I know the easiest thing in the world to say is this is ridiculous and we've got to put an end to it. But it's a two-way street here. And I know it's unpopular to come out in favor of the players right now, and I'm really not. I think there ought to be some structure here. But whose fault is it that we don't have structure? Is it the players' fault? Or is it the people that run college athletics' fault?
3: Well, it's kind of both, because the players are greedy and the NCAA doesn't want to do it. But I want to know about
0: Smith. We need to go. But first of all, you can say the players are greedy. The players are the one who took this to court because they were getting nothing, absolutely nothing, out of their own likeness. So that's if the people that ran college athletics 15 years ago said, let's give the players something, this could have been settled, but they were too arrogant to do that, and that's why we are at this juncture. We'll be right back.

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0: Okay, we're going to go from the courts back to the field for just a few minutes here. I know it's been a busy day, but there's a lot happening, and we are under 3 months before the first week of the college football season. And Peter Atticus, headline there, 50 Auburn players fans should know, the QB who could define Auburn season. Everyone knows that is Byron Brown, one of the biggest gets in the portal, even though he followed his head coach to Auburn. Peter joining us. We've talked a number of times. Peter, good afternoon. And not a big breaking story that that Brown is going to be a big part of the Auburn resurgence. So tell us what you've learned as you get a little closer to the season.
1: Yeah, first of all, thanks for having me. Yeah, no, obviously, Byron Brown, I mean, I think is going to really define what year one under Alex Golish is for Auburn. I mean, he was the biggest piece by far that Golish brought with him from South Florida. He was, you know, the centerpiece of South Florida's offense last season, led the country in total yards per game, you know, rushed for over 1,000 yards, threw for over 3,000, the only player in college football to do that last season, and, you know, just already become a leader of the team as well, as I, you know, wrote about a little bit in that story. So the number one guy to have circled on that roster.
0: Let's talk a little bit more about him, because I mean, when you don't get a chance to see these players and then finally a couple of thousand people get into a spring game and see him, you go, okay, well, I didn't like what I saw. I know that has been a big topic since April, but how confident are Auburn coaches, and I'm guessing pretty confident, that what we saw that day is not a big deal and what they are seeing every day is?
1: Yeah, I mean, I think the confidence comes from the fact that the majority of this coaching staff has been watching Byron Brown for 3 years now. You know, he was the starting quarterback for all three of Alex Golish's seasons at South Florida. And most of the offensive staff, at least, that was at South Florida with him, is now at Auburn. So it's not just what they've seen in practice at Auburn or what they saw during the spring. This is someone where they've seen what he can do on the field, but also just his daily habits day in and day out for 3 years. He's evolved from, you know, a freshman who was actually a holdover of the previous staff before Golish at USF to really becoming the guy on that staff, and now who they hope is the guy at Auburn.
0: Peter, for those who have not seen that much of him at Auburn and somehow missed some of the USF games, but there have been a couple of pretty prominent ones with Alabama and others over the years, how would you describe his approach to the quarterback position?
1: Yeah, definitely a dual threat. You know, a guy who's, you know, big, athletic. I mean, I think, you know, one thing that made gauging his what to make of his, you know, spring game performance is the fact that, you know, the quarterback's not live. You know, the play is getting stopped as soon as he gets touched because he's in a non-contact jersey, when so much of Byron Brown's game is making plays on the run, you know, not just using his legs to get yards. Obviously, he's a very good runner in the open field, but also being able to, you know, evade guys in the pocket, get out of the pocket, make throws on the run. That's where Byron was at his best. And I think that's a lot of that got missed in the spring game just because of the format of it. But, you know, and just the way, and I think that kind of fits into what Alex Golish likes to do offensively, just a guy who's really dynamic.
0: Peter, so much was made out of Cam Coleman leaving. Everyone knows what he did and what he's capable of doing. But what is in his place, not only outside, but in the backfield?
1: Yeah, I mean, obviously there's no replacing Cam Coleman. You know, there's very few guys in college football who are as talented. Maybe nobody else in college football who is as talented as Cam Coleman. But that's another position at wide receiver where, you know, they went with continuity. They brought a lot of the guys that have been in the system that have been catching passes from Byron Brown. You know, I think the main ones to look at are, you know, Chaz Nimrod, Keyshawn Singleton, and Jeremiah Coger, who were all three of those guys were three of South Florida's top receivers last year. I think the one that's most interesting to me is Nimrod, because he started his career at Tennessee, played under Golish there, was a productive receiver in the SEC before going to South Florida, where he got off to a really good start to the season, but due to injury, you know, his numbers weren't as good as the rest, because he missed half of the season. Then to the backfield, I think that might be Auburn's strongest position when, one, you consider what Byron Brown can do with his legs. Two, you've got Jeremiah Cobb back, who was rushed for almost 1,000 yards last season at Auburn. Then three, you had Bryson Washington from Baylor to that mix, a guy who was a 1,000-yard rusher in the Big 12 two seasons ago, was still a very productive back last season. So the running back room, I would say, has the fewest questions going into this offseason. But I think when you look at the receiver, there are some questions because you don't have the top-end talent that you had last year, but still a group that I think the staff is confident in.
0: Peter, so much was made out of keeping DJ Durkin as the defensive coordinator. That was one of the strengths of last year, even though there weren't many. What does that unit look like, and how important will that be in trying to preserve some of these one-score games that Auburn finds itself in?
1: Yeah, it's a mix of some new faces and also, you know, some transfers like you have most seasons. Obviously, keeping DJ Durkin was big. Keeping Vontrell King-Williams, the defensive line coach, was big, given how good the defensive line was last season. You know, you lost a lot of pieces on the defensive line. That's when you had to rebuild a lot, you know, especially losing some guys who could come back, like Malik Blockton. But then also getting a guy like Dallas Walker, you know, back is huge, an older guy who was just a big body in the middle of that unit. You know, you did got some guys in the portal, that spot as well. Cody Sigler from Arkansas State is one they're going to rely on. You know, obviously comes from the Sun Belt, but was a second team all Sun Belt player last season. You know, Auburn has been really good at stopping the run under DJ Durkin. I think for the defense to continue to be what it has been, continuing to do that is going to be big. So the defensive line is important, linebacker is important to get Xavier Atkins back. So I think they still feel good about what they have.
0: Peter, under 3 months before the season, predictions are about the most worthless things in the world, but I'm curious just in terms of you being around that team, hearing things. I'm sure coaches don't outwardly give a thought, but when you know the schedule, it starts with Baylor in it, Atlanta. That Florida game is huge, at Tennessee, at Georgia, LSU at home, at Ole Miss, at Alabama. I mean, is there, I know I've asked you this, I'm going to continue asking you until we see the first game, but what's a range for Auburn, a realistic range, up and down?
1: That's a really good question. I mean, I think, like, it's tough. You have to, you know, talk about floor. Like, you know, on one hand you say, how much worse can it get than what it's been at Auburn for a program historically as successful at Auburn to have, you know, had 2 5-7 seasons back to back. But when you look at the schedule, yeah, there are a lot of games that you can lose because you play a lot of really good teams. So, you know, now that you kind of don't have one of those extra cupcake games that you had in the past in non-conference, it's even tougher. So yeah, I think at Auburn's worst, you could see another losing season, another 5-7, or even worse if things completely implode. But I think on the flip side of that, I think you can see improvement. Now, I don't think this team is going to win the SEC. I don't think this team is going to compete for the SEC. But I think it's definitely capable of getting to 7 or 8 wins, maybe even 9, if, you know, you really win all the close games and you get some things to go in your favor. And I think anywhere in the range from 7 to above would be considered a success in year one.
0: Great stuff. Peter Radicus joining us from AL.com. We'll take a short break, and we're coming back with your phone calls right after this.

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0: Oh, in what window? We'll find that out Wednesday night. Blake is up next in Lubbock. Hello, Blake.
1: Oh, good to talk to you today.
0: Thank you.
1: Just wanted to weigh in on this Sorsby thing. I'm just disappointed, really, to be honest. I'm a Tech fan, live in Lubbock, huge supporter, not a Cody Campbell size supporter, but I'm just disappointed in the stance that the university has taken. The tweet that Kirby Holka put out about how he supports, I feel bad. I don't think it should have gone that way. I think we should have walked away from the guy. I have full confidence in Will Hammond to take snaps. I feel bad. I don't like how any of it went down.
0: Blake, I tell you what, I understand where you're coming from, and I appreciate your honesty, but right now in college athletics, we saw it in Bediako, we've seen it in Aguilar, Cham. It doesn't really matter. This is the most difficult one to comprehend, but everybody on a college campus gets so hung up in trying to win, and they look at Brendan Sorsby, and they go, yeah, he did this, but he's better now, and he's our best shot, and all reality goes out the window. I wish I could tell you I haven't seen this so many different times. It's never been one to this degree, but it's where we are in college athletics, and thank you very much for your honesty. It's a rarity on a show like this where people go against the grain and go against their school. Vance is up next. Vance, good afternoon.
2: Oh, I was listening to some kind of like a carousel music. Paul, I want to preface, I want to get to football. I enjoyed the last guest. Please don't take that wrong, because it's your responsibility and your job to tell us what's going on with all this stuff that's going on with college football right now. But, some people, me, I'm tired of it because I can't do anything about it. And it just goes on. To me, they're all adrift at sea with one of those Coast Guard styrofoam rings around them. And it's just all these callers, they just want stability and we don't have it. But I wanted to ask you this. I know that this is the topic of the day, but I'm curious about something. Do you remember the last 2 years? Of course you do. The last 2 years that Saban coached, Alabama committed so many penalties every game, Paul, that they were almost hard to watch. They were so you recall that, of course.
0: Yes.
2: And so I've told you when I first ever started talking to you, I love college football, north, south, east, and west. I'm an unabashed Alabama fan. However, I'm curious if you agree with me. I think Dabo Sweeney at Clemson, I really believe that the day Brent Venables left there, that wiped out his whole program as far as the excellence that we've seen them have for 6 years. I really believe that he's maybe not as great a coach, but more of an administrator. Does that make any sense?
0: I think that makes a lot of sense when you know Dabo Sweeney. He's a smart guy. He's a good recruiter. He's a good motivator. XOs-wise, I've never been overly impressed with him.
2: Yeah, I just noticed watching them because they were so good defensively, and the balance of the team has been gone since Venables left.
0: No, you're right. You're 100% right about that.
2: I guess I'm just trying to... I've never met the man, but I'm trying to give this large guy from South Carolina that loves Clemson so much, Chris, that maybe that's a problem. Maybe, and guys like him, and just like Kirby Smart, and the coordinators that Saban had those 2 years, I thought they were terrible. But hell, Paul, he'd run out of coordinators to get. He used them. What was he supposed to do? But I just think that's part of the reason what happened at Clemson. And I just wanted to, I don't know. I wanted to tell you that, and thank you for letting me talk to you, brother.
0: You bet. Good to hear from you. Thanks, Vance. Thanks. Thank you very, very much. Sadler is up next in Wisconsin. Good afternoon.
3: Good afternoon.
4: Hey, Paul. First off, I'm a big fan of you.
0: Thank you.
4: And living in the bad state, but being growing up in the SEC country of Alabama, I want to talk about the ABS system. Balls and strikes. They have been going on now for a while in college football, or in college baseball, as well as pros. But I want to know, and I want you, and you're the grand poobah of all SEC sports, I want to know, when will they use that system for the ladies in softball, as well as pros? When will they have the ABS system for women's sports?
0: Hey, Sadler, thank you very much. The women's fortune in the SEC is obviously fantastic. Thank you for the call. Really appreciate it. Let me check in with Alex up next in Alabama. Hello, Alex.
5: Hey, Mr. Feinbaum. Hey, I had a couple of suggestions on the NIL issue. You're really going to have to let the contracts that some of the players have run out. But really, NIL being name, image, and likeness, I mean, how could they realistically be paying players to come to this school and they hadn't even played it down? So it's pay to come to this school. But you're supposed to be paying the players from the revenue made from their playing. Well, you don't know what revenue was made until the season is over with. So you simply let the contracts run out. You wait till the end of the season and pay all the players the same cut. Doesn't matter what position you play. There shouldn't be.
0: Yeah, Alex, that's a great suggestion. That's a great suggestion, except for this reason. The contracts are individual. They're not based on anything other than an agreement between the school and the player. And the part of the problem that with your plan is it's all about enticing the player, not rewarding them for what normally would be the right way to do it, how well they played. Thank you for the call. Do appreciate it. JD is up next. Good afternoon. Hello, JD.
6: Good afternoon, Paul. It's another week, and I got to respond. I got to start my week off responding to one of your dumbass, lame callers, and you know I'm talking about Long. He's like a hemorrhoid that won't go away. He's pathetic. He's a pathetic hemorrhoid. Long, I heard you call Friday. I wasn't able to respond Friday. But your calls are lame as hell. Every one of them's the same. You talk about me. You talk about Dylan. You talk about me, Dylan, and my sister. We are from the South, Bubba. That stuff don't go around here. We don't go for that. What we do know how to do is take care of candy asses like you. And I got a feeling that ants line up for miles to reside on your candy ass. So get you a new victim. Get you some new material because we know you're writing it down. We know you're scripting it, and we know you're reading it and your stupid top five list. So we don't go for that stuff around here, but I hear your milkshake brings all the boys to the yard. So I'm just going.
0: Okay. Bash is up next in Boulder. Hey, Bash.
7: What? Why do I have to follow that, Paul? Damn it. All right, well, if he wants to talk about that caller scripting his calls, did that not sound like a scripted call to you, Paul?
0: I can confirm that, yes.
7: Thank you very much. Now, I hope you had a great weekend. I know I started last Monday, Paul, with a terrible call, but I don't care what anyone has to say today. I'm going to ask you a sports question, and if they have a complaint, instead of wasting your time with it, how about write it on a sheet of paper and shove it? So, Paul, as a paranoid Alabama fan, I have three choices that I think are going to be the most embarrassing losses going into next season. And I want you to tell me, 3-1, which one you think will be the most. Door number one, Byron Brown, the Cam Newton 2.0 transfer from South Florida, right? Whatever. Door number two, Lenora Sellers, third time the charm, Paul. Every time Alabama goes against South Carolina with Lenora Sellers under center, I call it a cardiac arrest waiting to happen. And lastly, Paul, door number three, the Florida State quarterback, Tommy Castellanos. What What do you think, Paul, would be the most embarrassing loss if it were to happen next year?
0: Well, I mean, I think the I can't even fathom losing to Florida State again. That almost feels like a deal breaker if you're Greg Byrne and trying to hold on for dear life about your $71 million man. The Auburn loss, depending on the record, could be more critical, though, because last season proved that even losing, well, that was week one, this is week three or whatever, you can overcome that. But you can't overcome an Auburn loss at home. You know how rare that is, that rarely that has occurred in Alabama history.
7: And tell me if I'm wrong about this, Paul, is the first coach to, or the only one to beat Alabama at home is Gene Chizik?
0: I believe so. That was a 2010 season, yeah, when Cam brought them back from 24 to nothing.
7: Jesus. Yep. Thank you for reminding me that, Paul. But going back to what you're saying about Florida State, Paul, we said the same thing last year, didn't we? There's no way we can lose to Florida State. And what happened?
0: But that game evaporated for a couple of reasons. Number one, Ty Simpson emerged 2 or 3 weeks later. And then a bunch of media types, including me, started propping up Alabama's schedule, you know, like every week. Oh, they just beat a great Vanderbilt team. They beat Missouri. And we all bought into this being a team that really wasn't as good. If I had to redo my analysis, I would have kept Alabama out of the playoffs last year. But it's too late to change your opinion.
7: Yeah, especially holding that Florida State loss, which you saw how they wore towards the end of the season. But it doesn't matter how their season played out, Paul. Going into the third week next year, what can Alabama say? Like, you just brought it up. They had Ty Simpson. We don't have Ty Simpson anymore. So what can Alabama say in the locker room that they didn't say last year to motivate them, like all the defensive players saying, we're going to answer that when the game comes, right?
0: Well, I saw a stat today. Alabama is one of the younger teams. You already know this in terms of experience. That will be the excuse early in the year, and it will be the hope that when this team, when these young men grow up. But that's not going to work with you. It won't work with most people. Thanks for the call. Up against the break. We have 90 minutes remaining, another guest or two dropping by. We'll revisit the Sorsby announcement earlier today. Busy day on the program. Paul Feinbaum here. You know in the SEC, it's go big or go home. Zaxby's is doing just that with the new giant chicken finger wraps. 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

0: Bay teams now going into the series, because it's kind of ridiculous. They got Georgia playing Texas in the first game. I'd say the top seed, Georgia, at the moment, is playing the toughest first game out of all the games.
1: Yeah, the NCAA doesn't do that in basketball when they should have this year, if you remember, and they don't do it. It's not that I agree with anything the NCAA does, but it's a really good question.
0: Yeah, I mean, they could have even done it for the Super Regionals, technically. I mean, it's kind of funny. When going into the tournament, in the first Regionals, they only seed the top 16. And that I understand that, but, you know,
1: Georgia and Texas are the two highest-rated SEC teams, and that would make perfect sense. Hey, thanks for the call. Really do appreciate it. I'll see if I can get you an answer on that, why they don't do it, but I know they don't. Tim is in Georgia. You're on the air. Hello, Tim.
2: Hey, good afternoon, Paul. Thanks for taking the call. Little bit of a long-winded guy, so I'll try to make it brief, and I'm going to try my best to make my point. And it's about, you know, a little bit about what happened in West Texas today with the quarterback and just the whole aura of college athletics, especially college football, kind of running amok. You and I actually met one time briefly. We were in Oxford. You were getting ready to go do your show. Y'all were out on a game day on a Saturday morning, and we had a cup of coffee in the parking lot. Great conversation. You were extremely hospitable, and I'm appreciative. And one of the things we talked about, because my youngest is out there, but we talked about her older brother, who had spent 4.5 years in South Bend and all 4.5 years with Coach Kelly, right? And we had a great conversation about that, and that kind of leads me into the point I want to make about what's happening, it feels like. You know, and I'm gonna go astride of a lot of your callers right now, Paul. That just what happened in West Texas would not happen at Notre Dame. Okay, they wouldn't allow it, and that's what I think I don't understand is where are all of the leaders of the asylum who are supposed to be making these decisions and going, no, wait a minute, we're not going to do that. His name slips me, Paul, Golston. Do you remember the Notre Dame quarterback?
1: Yes.
2: Freshman, I believe he was a starting quarterback against Alabama in the national championship game. Do you remember that guy?
1: I do, yes.
2: Okay. And unfortunately, I want to say it was his sophomore year, he got caught plagiarizing a paper. And Notre Dame threw him, I don't want to say threw him, but they suspended him for a year from class. So he did the right things, came back, played for 2 years, and had a great career. But they moved him on for a full year. And Notre Dame is a school, and there are other schools, Paul, but that's the point I'm trying to make, I believe, similar to John the Judge earlier today. Where do you think the leaders of these universities are, the presidents, the chancellors, the athletic directors? It just seems like they're not more vocal. Even the other ones in the conference, that perhaps it's not your school that's kind of getting its finger pointed at, but you're in the conference. Am I missing the boat there? Is that where this thing could really be fixed?
1: No, Tim, you're right. And what I've learned, and it's not a new discovery, that when it comes to whether it's your league or your specific team, in this case, you forget, you leave your integrity at the door. I can't tell you how many times it's come up, whether it was Alabama from the president to the AD backing, bringing the G League player in, or today. It's all about self-preservation, and it's just the way it is. You could be arguing what you're arguing today, and I'm not saying you, but and then your team gets gored, and you suddenly lose perspective. I mean, how many LSU fans thought Lane Kiffin was a complete and total scumbag until the day he walked through Baton Rouge and became the LSU head coach?
2: Well, great point. Very good point. You're right there. I agree.
1: Thank you for the call, Tim. Anyway, I really hope to meet you again one day.
2: Thanks for your opinions.
1: You bet. And that's just the way it is. And there's nothing new about it. And I mean, I've had friends of mine who I thought had just the most integrity or discipline in terms of what's right, but the difference between right and wrong, and then suddenly they're involved in a decision like this, and it all goes out the window. It's just, I'm not making excuses for anybody. I think most reasonable people know that a guy who bets thousands of times on his own team and gets other people and is addicted and puts everyone in harm's way shouldn't be playing college football. But I even thought about it the other day. I'm like, oh, maybe they could find some happy medium, but there's no happy medium when you start bringing judges involved. Logan is up next in Alabama. Hey, Logan.
3: Hey, Paul, long time no speak, buddy. How you been?
1: Hey there.
3: Yeah, I want to call in and brag a little bit about my Troy Trojans making the World Series, man. Went down there and had a great time, man. I saw them play Alabama earlier this year, but it was nothing like the Super Regionals.
1: No, that's a situation where that's pretty remarkable, and Troy has always had a great athletic department, but it just hasn't, it's beaten major SEC schools. It's beaten a lot of teams in football and baseball. It's won championships, basketball. But what they did over the weekend, the last two weekends, is really great.
3: Yeah, it's been amazing. It's been amazing being a fan. But, hey, I want to talk a little bit about Blake Sorensby. What a sad day for college football, man. Is this the death knell? What do you think about
1: no,
3: this?
1: No, it's not the death knell, because we've already passed that one, Logan. I mean, there's the death knell came years ago, and we're still alive, which is telling me that this will be just another one of these days when we all get to go crazy and be outraged, and tomorrow we'll be on to the next outrage.
3: Exactly. That's just how it goes now. Well, hey, it's good talking to you, Paul. It's been a while, man, but
1: thanks.
3: You take it easy, okay, brother?
1: Yeah, I mean, by the way, how many times have you heard somebody in a different walk of life, whether it's business or politics? Like, we've never been to this precipice before. It's never happened before. And then the rules get changed, and I'm not making excuses. I mean, I think most of us have common sense, but we just lower the standards, and I'm now to the point where I'm like going, oh, yeah, the guy, I mean, common sense says the guy probably shouldn't ever play again, but shouldn't that have been done internally? Shouldn't the university have made that decision? Instead, the university does what all universities now do, and they fight these things to fight them because it's self-preservation. And the difference between Brendan Sorensby and his backup is probably a CFP berth, and universities don't want to let that going, especially when the university is run by a ruthless billionaire. We'll take a short break, and we're coming back after this.
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0: And Joe is up next in Pittsburgh. Hello, Joe.
1: Hey, thanks for taking my call, Mr. Feinbaum. My question for you is, do you think the SEC is actively looking to expand and add more teams? And if so, which teams do you think would even make sense geographically or, you know, athletically that they would like to add? Thank you.
0: Thank you very much. At this moment, I don't think the SEC is actively looking to expand. I think they are still digesting Texas and Oklahoma, and a lot of people have speculated if they were to expand, where would they go next? I don't think they're in that movement, but I think you'd probably look toward the ACC if that ever happened. Hey, thanks for the call, Joe. William is up next in Maryville. Hello, William.
2: Hello, Paul. How are you?
0: Doing great.
2: Well, I know you're fine, but I want to talk about Sorsby for a minute. Going back to the trial of the century, the OJ trial, an unknown fact is that the lead prosecutor in that case had chest pains during the opening statement and was replaced by Marsha Clark and Darden, and then they proceeded to get steamrolled by Johnny Cochran. And in Sorsby's case, he had a dream team of lawyers, and lawyers matter. And I think that they painted the situation. I've not read the order, but from what I have read, they painted this as a mental health issue. And that he was, you know, had a gambling addiction and anxiety. And, you know, with enough money, you could probably get a psychiatrist to, or a psychologist to declare all of us a little bit crazy. And that's perplexing to me that the court bought it, because even in a criminal case, if you're found not guilty by reason of insanity, that doesn't mean you walk. It means you go to a treatment facility, you know, for a period of time based on your crime and based on your condition. So the fact that they played that card, I think, was brilliant. They obviously out-lawyered the NCAA lawyers, which we've seen before. And lawyers matter. The good ones come up with novel arguments, and they often win them. Again, going back to OJ, that was a very impressive performance by Johnny Cochran and his team, and it wasn't such a great performance by the L.A. District Attorney's Office. So I think the same thing happens in these cases. Lawyers matter, and he had a good one.
0: Thank you very, very much. He certainly did, William. You're 100% right. He had the best lawyer in that field. Jay is up next in Louisiana. Hello, Jay.
3: How you doing, Paul? I got the solution for the college football. Get Tommy Tuberville to write a bill, bring it up to Trump, kiss his ass, and then he signed an executive order, and he have a legacy to live on, the president that saved college football. Thank you.
0: Yeah, well, Jay, the president's already has already chimed in on the Ted Cruz bill. He is behind it. He appointed this commission, who has also supported it. So Tuberville has won, but Tuberville's against this bill, by the way. Hey, thanks for the call. Appreciate it. Let's continue with more phone calls. And Gary is up next in Florida. Hello, Gary.
4: Hey, Paul. I got a question. Do you think the NIL, with NIL, is with the talent that the SEC is slacking talent? And what do you think?
0: Oh, Gary, in terms of the NIL, let me make sure I understand your question before I answer. What are you asking me?
4: I'm saying with the NIL, with their, You know, with the players that's coming in now, you know, playing in the SEC now, and then everybody else. Do you think that now that the SEC can't stack talent, you think that's hurting?
0: Oh yeah, I'm sorry. No, obviously, if you look at just Alabama, for example, today versus 2015, 16, 17, 18, it's not the same. We're not talking about the same sport. I mean, Alabama had a second team in 2016 that could have won the SEC.
4: Yeah. And the last question I have, Paul, do you think with Nick Saban doing what he's doing, is he playing both sides, you know, the coaches, and then he's helping the SEC, And what, shine in on that. What do you think about that, if you can answer that question?
0: Yeah, I mean, I don't think Nick Saban's playing games. I think Nick Saban is close to the president of the United States, and the president asked him to help, and he ended up testifying at this committee, even though it may go in conflict with what his school believes or what the conference believes. Nick Saban is a big part of all this in terms of celebrity. Hey, thank you for the call. Josh is up next in Alabama. Hello, Josh.
5: Hello, Paul. How are you?
0: We are doing great. Thank you.
5: Appreciate you having me on. Big time Auburn fan here. Obviously disappointed that they did not win against Ole Miss, but I do have that question. How do you fix the overall NCAA seeding? You know, would it be any different had Auburn won versus they lost against Ole Miss? Like, would they still be the only SEC school on one side versus nothing but SEC on the other?
0: I think this is a weird year where the top two seeds got knocked out. Josh, thanks for the call. By the way, we finally have a statement from the absentee commissioner of the Big 12. He has said absolutely nothing. He said the ramifications are significant. You could have gotten that from ChatGPT. I've been consulting with our key stakeholders and have scheduled a meeting of our executive board this week. We're also in touch with Charlie Baker. In other words, I am not about to go public with what 15 of my 16 schools want me to do and say what a crock this ruling is. Meanwhile, Ty Matthews wants to come back to college athletics. We'll be back with more right after this. Mike Bianco, who somehow pulled a major upset over the weekend, we'll talk about why right after this.
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0: welcome back. About 3 weeks ago, we sat in Hoover getting ready for the SEC baseball tournament. Mike Bianco joined us, and he was hopeful, but everyone's hopeful as you get ready for the postseason. But he's more than hopeful right now. He's pretty fired up as a coach. Your Rebels went to Auburn, won against one of the top teams in the country, and you're back in Omaha. Now, I know it's not the end of the season, but it has to be music to your ears and your entire fan base. How are you?
1: We're good. You know, we've played well, Paul. You know, maybe not in the game that after we spoke that one afternoon at the practice day at the Hoover Met, but man, have we played really well in the past couple weeks at two, I think, very difficult facilities and stadiums. You know, we went to Nebraska on the road, and what a great atmosphere they had, and then of course a national seed Auburn. So two really good teams and two really good atmospheres that we played in.
0: Coach, it would have been easy when the pairings came out on Memorial Day to say you've had a good season, but it may not be going much further. So I ask you, what went through your mind when you got the schedule, and you knew Nebraska would be difficult. Auburn, if you got that far, would even be more difficult. How do you digest the schedule and then figure out a way to do what you have done?
1: Well, great question. I don't know if I have the best answer for you. I think first, we didn't even think about Nebraska. We knew that we were playing a very difficult, Arizona State team. You know, I think, as a coach, regardless if you're a one seed, two seed, you look at the first opponent, right? I mean, that's, you gotta win the first one. And knowing that you're gonna play a traditional, blue blood, a traditional power in Arizona State, a team that's played really, really well. Maybe the toughest, three seed in the tournament, and facing arguably the one of the best offensive players in Harrison on their team. So to get through that game first, and then obviously I talked about the crowd and the atmosphere at the University of Nebraska, and it was terrific, and another really great college baseball game. And then we came back and beat Arizona State again, but we haven't played the way the conference lays out in the SEC. We didn't play Auburn this year. I've heard a lot about them. You see them from a distance, but you don't really focus on them because, they're not one of the 10 opponents that we're going to face. But, arguably one of the best teams in the league, played the number one, ranked, most difficult schedule. And then, when you talk about the pitching staff, the atmosphere, what Butch has done down there, Butch Thompson, more than a formidable opponent, one of those where you go, wow, we're going to have to really play well. And just proud of our guys. We've handled what we say we handled hard well, and our guys have done it for the 14 weeks of the regular season, and then of course in postseason.
0: Coach, I don't need to remind you of 4 years ago when you struggled at times and then turned it on in late May and especially in June and won it all. I'm sure there's something to dig deep on, though, in terms of that memory. Now, you may be the only one who remembers it because your team is completely new, or at least for the most part. But what is there a similarity? Am I stretching here?
1: No, I don't think so. I think the takeaways, I think, and not just me, but yeah, you're right. Hunter Elliott is the only player on the team that was there in 22 for the national championship run. And for your listeners, that was a year that we started off really, played really well at the beginning. We were ranked number one in the country as we entered conference play, but just kind of fell down, which can happen in baseball, and just weren't playing great baseball at the middle part of the season, and struggled. And at one point we were 7-14 and fought our way back. We were the proverbial last team in, and then just went on a great run and ended up winning the national championship. This obviously path has been different just because we knew we were going to be in a tournament. We're hopeful. When I spoke to you in Hoover, that you know maybe we would host, and our path or our road to Omaha would be through Swayze Field. But unfortunately, that didn't happen, and we had to go on the road. So the similarity there is, can you win on the road? And we did it in 22, and so even though the players weren't here, a lot of those were recruits that were watching us, were paying attention to that, have heard about that run, and I think that's kind of helped us. And the other part is that I think the biggest similarity is this has been a great team. This has been the team in every sense of the word, where they really genuinely love one another, play for one another. I've said it many times. This is the bus team. They'd much rather ride a bus than fly a plane. When you're that together as a group, when you go through the tough road, when you handle the adversity, they seem to handle it much better.
0: I know you got your schedule, and you're going to. It's not identical to Hoover. You're going to see a lot of SEC schools out there, to say the least. You can't get away from it. You take on UNC in the first round. The winner goes against the winner of WVU and Troy. But just to state the most obvious thing about the SEC, just the idea that five are out there is pretty amazing.
1: No, you're exactly right, and my numbers might be wrong, but the Southeastern Conference, I think, won the last five national championships, and maybe six out of the last seven, something like that. And I get it. There's people out there that may hate on the SEC, but it's hard to argue with the success. And one of the cool things that I think about of our league is it just doesn't happen from one team. It happens from several programs, and when we won it in 22, Oklahoma, who just punched their ticket today, wasn't in the SEC, and so nor was Texas, and so both of those teams were in the College World Series, back in 22, and so the SEC just got stronger, with those two universities in there, and so I don't think it's a surprise to us, and when I say us, I mean the Southeastern Conference and all the members that you wake up and. You got a chance to put five teams in the College World Series. Again, there's other teams there. We don't play an SEC team to open up. We play a powerhouse and another blue blood in North Carolina.
0: Coach, it's always great to see you. Hopefully we'll talk again as you get ready to go to Omaha. All the best out there, and thank you for making time for us on a busy, busy Monday afternoon. Coach Mike Bianco from Ole Miss, heading, like many of his brethren, to the College World Series. Quick break. Your phone call is straight around the corner.

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0: Brett Yormark. He's the commissioner of the Big 12 in name, I suppose. I don't know if in reality. He has issued a statement. The ramifications of today's ruling are significant and could have broad impact across college athletics, creating great concern amongst our membership. I've been consulting with our key stakeholders and have scheduled meetings with our ADs and executive board this week. We're also in touch with Charlie Baker and anticipate the NCAA to appeal the order in the next 24 to 48 hours. So in other words, I am not saying anything. I am not saying how outrageous this is, which pretty much everyone else has said, nor am I agreeing with my team, Texas Tech. In other words, I am a politician. I've got a $4 million a year salary. I don't want to blow it today. Let me see which way the wind is blowing tomorrow. Dylan is up next in Jasper.
1: Good afternoon, Paul. Thank you for taking my call.
0: Hey there.
1: You know, there's a big difference in Greg Sankey and the Big 12 commissioner. Greg Sankey actually has a set, and he tells it like it is. This right here, the integrity of the game, today there is no integrity anymore. All because of this, in my opinion. You know, I'd like to see how much or what

0: I just want to see what color the yacht that judge is going to be getting now. Because I'm telling you, this right here, this stinks way too bad right here, Paul. This right here is, man, I don't know. Something tells me he got paid off by Mr. Campbell, I would assume. But something smells right here. But I also got a message for this Stephen Willis guy that put me on his podcast and everything, recorded my call last week, put me on his podcast and fact-checked me and all of that. Dude, I'm going to tell you right now, I mean, you can come on my space tonight, Dirty South Sports Talk, or you can do a phone refute on here. I don't care what you do. It's whatever Paul allows on here. But you just name the place and time, I'll be there. It doesn't matter. If I could call in on your show, I could probably sit your ass down right there too. So, I mean, it really doesn't matter.
1: Hey, Dylan, for those of us who missed this guy's podcast, what did he say about you?
0: Oh, he got on there and said, you know, it was about the blue bloods being scared and everything, and pretty much fact checked me on Alabama's defense in 2022.
1: Okay.
0: And all he did, and here's what he done. All he did is looked up Will Anderson's stats. He didn't look up the defensive stats. He failed to mention that Alabama give up 52 points against Tennessee. What Nick Saban defense has ever done that? I mean, go look up the defensive stats, dude. Or, I mean, put up or shut up. You know what I mean? That's the way I see it, Paul. But anyway, dirtiest player in the game's out of here.
1: Thank you, Dylan. Glad I asked that question. Let me check in with Ted, who's in Texas. Hello, Ted.
2: Hey, Paul. I was just thinking when our softball team won the back-to-back championships, this was really the first time in the university that we actually got a real two-time championship. Now, back in 1970, they called us national championship 2 years in a row, but that was kind of tarnished because we lost to Notre Dame in the Cotton Bowl, so it didn't really feel like we were national champions. Now, maybe our swimming team, they've had 15 national titles. They might have won two in a row, but this is the first one that I really that we had a slight actual two in a row. So anyway, I just wanted to give you a little history. I hadn't talked to you in a while, so it looks pretty good as far as Georgia and Texas. We'll just see what happens, but I just want to give you a little history there, Paul.
1: Well, thank you, Ted. I appreciate you filling us in. You be well. Let me check in with Rich next in Chicago. Hey, Rich.
3: Hey, Paul, quick question. Now that Brennan Soresby has won his court case, is the NCAA just officially dead?
1: Rich, I am not a pathologist, but I thought they were already dead.
3: I mean, this just reinforces the fact you can do whatever you want, you can sue, and you can win.
1: No, I mean, you're 100% right. And, you know, I can go through 10 different cases where they have lost probably 8 or 9 or 10, 8 out of 10. And with each moment, they sink further and further into the abyss. And I'm not belittling. This is a serious situation, and most reasonable college people think this is beyond the pale. But the fact that fat cap boosters and biased judges are now making decisions for college athletics should not come as a big surprise to anyone.
3: So let me ask you this. How long until a college football team goes and gets a backup from the NFL that has a year of eligibility left?
1: Depends on how good he is. Probably not that far away. Rich, listen, I'm not making light of the situation. But you could see this coming, and Jeffrey Kessler, who represented him, put up a brilliant defense. He made it sound like to this judge that by this player going into rehab and now being a spokesperson, it's actually good for the game of college football. Hey, thanks for the call. Appreciate it. Jerry Moorhead, who was with us 2 weeks ago in Destin, has just issued a statement. For anyone who has dismissed my previous calls for SEC rules of enforcement and the SEC institutions only playing each other, today's ruling is clear evidence why that may be the only path left for us. Remember, Moorhead told us a little under 2 weeks ago in Destin that things were much worse than they were a year ago. And listen, he's right, but the question is the SEC going to break away because of this ruling? Especially when you consider one of its own member institutions went to court and it was initially successful by bringing back a professional athlete, which now is almost the norm. Hey, thank you for the call. Let's continue with the outrage and check in with Gary up next. Hey, Gary, go right ahead.
4: I mean, I feel like I am plugged into the Matrix, just waiting on Keanu Reeves to come and just unplug me. And I don't know if you're following what I'm putting down here, but I mean, this Brett Yorkman stuff, I mean, are we living in a simulation? I mean,
1: well, we are, Gary. This has been going on for a while, but it's reached DEFCON 1 level. But it is just. I mean, everyone's out for themselves, and that's why what Moorhead said a minute ago has to be taken seriously, although the reality is probably not that high.
4: I mean, AI just needs to write him a backbone or something because, yeah, it's getting ridiculous.
1: Thank you for the call, Gary. Thank you very, very much. I want to go back to Moorhead's statement again because this is an interesting twist here on the day. Here you have one of the two most influential presidents in the Southeastern Conference. He's a former chairman of the NCAA Board of Governors saying, for anyone who has dismissed my previous calls for SEC rules of enforcement and the SEC institutions only playing each other, today's ruling is clear evidence why that may be the only path left for us. That's a pretty serious statement right there, compared to the bogus statement from the commissioner of the Big 12. Let's go back to the calls here. And okay, let me update the NCAA. This is Justin Williams from The Athletic. The NCAA has officially filed a notice of appeal in the Sorsby case. It's described as an accelerated appeal made to the Court of Appeals for the 7th District of Texas. I do not know the politics of that, although I could take a pretty good guess right now and be right. More on that a little bit later. Let me check back to the phones. And Big Tex is up next. Good afternoon.
5: Hey, Paul. Yeah, I was just wondering if it's going to be possible for Arkansas to escape purgatory on the football field with the Silverfield era on the rise now, and if it'll be possible with the schedule that we have to maybe eclipse 3 wins, maybe go bowl eligible, or is that dreaming and shooting for another galaxy?
1: I'm looking at the schedule right now. I see 1-2. You know what? I don't know if I see too many more than 3 or 4 wins. You're 100% right. That schedule is ridiculous.
5: I mean, it's nothing new, though.
1: No, of course not. But it just seems a little more complicated with Georgia and Texas. Any school that gets Georgia and Texas the same year, at A&M, I mean, you can't do much worse than that. You miss Ole Miss, you miss Alabama, but you got the two, you got LSU at home, of course. You got the two toughest teams in the SEC on your schedule. The game at Utah is just no reason for an athletic director who's concerned about his program to schedule something like that. Those are games that, as much as I hate to see it, they need to go. You need to give your new coach 3 wins and give him a fighting chance if he can turn a couple of conference games. Thank you for the call. Really do appreciate it. We will take a short break. It's been a busy show. A lot of news with Brendan Sorsby. Still your chance to get in if you want to chime in the final 30 minutes or straight ahead.
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15: 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So we'll see where it goes. Could be crazy. This might get wild in here, dude. 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

0: Hey, welcome back. As we continue here, final 30 minutes of what's been a busy, busy afternoon. And Pete is up next in Florida. Hello, Pete.
1: Hello, Paul. How are you?
0: We're doing great.
1: One time when you were not there, but otherwise I have not talked to you, but I've listened to you since you started. I'm just turned 100 this year. I've been a Gator fan since the 40s, but I'm not clear particularly on what this bill is. The SEC and the Big Ten opposed to it because of antitrust? Is that the main issue? What are the reasons that the SEC and the
0: let me just take a deep breath. I'm not challenging you. I'm just more amazed. You're 100 years old. That's I've never talked to anybody who was 100 years old.
1: Well, I turned that on April 30th, and we had a great party, and I've been very blessed. I really have. But I am 100.
0: Okay, well, I certainly believe you, and I'm thrilled to talk to you. As far as the SEC is concerned, they're not opposed to it. There's still some debate whether this bill really gives college athletics what it wants most, and that's antitrust legislation. The big reason that they are opposed to it right now is that there's some things in this bill that go directly against what they are trying to accomplish. I think they're going to be worked out. There's a lot of conversations going on, and everyone knows now where Sankey and Petiti stand. So I think we need to wait. There's a meeting tomorrow. There's more conversations. Let's see what this bill looks like at the end of the week.
1: Well, that's kind of what my friend Len Johnson, who's a big Gator, he's a Gator booster, and in fact, he's a distinguished director, if you know what that means.
0: Yes.
1: Anyway, he said the same thing. But I just wanted to, so there's still some things to be wrestled out with the committee, I'm assuming, before this comes up for a vote. Is that right?
0: Yes. So one more thing. You were born in 1926, is that correct?
1: 26, that's right.
0: So you were, that was right before the Great Depression, obviously before World War II.
1: It was.
0: Wow.
1: It was. Yeah, my father was a big Carolina fan, South Carolina. His brother went to Clemson.
0: Okay.
1: And I'm a identical twin. My twin passed away in 2016. And when we were born, my father said, "I've got two Carolina halfbacks."
0: That's great.
1: Didn't quite work out that way. I'm a big Gator fan. We moved to Florida when my father died. When I was 9 years old, we moved down because my mother had family in Sanford, Florida, and I grew up there. And I've been going to Gator games ever since the 40s.
0: Pete, let me ask you one more question, because I mean it's almost a ridiculous question to talk about the change of the things that have changed since 1926. It's pretty much everything. But what would you say of all the things that have happened in your life, the changes that you've seen? What would stand out to you the most?
1: That's so kind of, in some ways is a real concern, is that it seems to be all about money now, and all the schools don't have the, just like I heard somebody say earlier, Alabama doesn't have as many millionaires
0: right
1: as Texas, and Florida doesn't either. So, and it's a money thing, that's a concern. But there's one thing I wanted to mention. When I was a boy, we listened to Ted Husey on the Notre Dame football games on
0: right. Radio.
1: Do you know about Ted Husey?
0: I know I've heard his name before, and I'm pretty sure I've heard broadcasts from him, but I don't obviously remember.
1: I think he was the best announcer, because I was a boy then. But I mean, he just made every game seem like you were right there. But I really enjoy your program, and I watch it. Not able to watch it every day, but I watch it as often as I can, and I just hope that this thing gets to be a little more even playing field. I know we all.
0: Pete, thank you, and I hope you'll call again. And it's been a great honor and a privilege to talk to you. Thank you very much, Pete, who just turned 100 years old. You be well. We got some news out of Georgia here to share with you. Josh Brooks forbid his school's team in a memo to the staff from playing Texas Tech. Now, I don't know, quite frankly, how many games were scheduled, but this has certainly been a big topic right now among Big 12 ADs. I thought it was very interesting how little the commissioner of the Big 10, of the Big 12, had to say when he issued that rather meaningless statement a few hours ago. Okay, a few minutes ago, I should say. I'll get something right today. More of your phone calls at 855-242-7285. And John is up next in South Carolina. Hello, John.
2: Hey, Paul. You know, this judge is an elected judge. The voters voted him in. So, you know, what choice did he have? He wanted to keep his job. He's going to have to rule for this kid. Take that as it may. But if gambling has taken over so much of our sports world now, then let's just go by the point spread to decide winners and losers. It seems like that's where we're going. Thank you, Paul.
0: Yeah, thank you very much. Yeah, I'm going to go back to something you said here a minute ago. The judge in this case is a retired judge, so he's not facing the same situations that most other people are. He originally, there was a Texas Tech graduate who was hearing the case, and the current judge who made the decision was brought. He's retired. What does that mean? That means that retired judges come back and fill in often on complicated cases. Brian is up next. Hey, Brian.
3: Hey, Paul. First, I'm going to say about this case. I mean, it's pathetic that the kid admitted that he did this, that he bet on his own team in front of the judge, and the judge just let him get away with that. That's like a slap on the wrist. It's like, don't ever do that again, Paul. And I bet you Pete Rose and the 1919 White Sox are rolling their graves all ticked off because that kid gets to play football while the rest of them couldn't play baseball or be banned from baseball. So what are we doing? What is this judge thinking? And one more thing, Paul. One more thing. Do you think the NCAA could take this case to a bigger court? Because this kid broke the rules. The one major no-no rule of all, even in professional sports, if you bet on your own team, kind of like Pete Rose did, I don't care how sorry you are. I don't care if you feel bad about it. If you do something like this, you bet your own team, I'm sorry, this kid's ass should be gone, Paul. So that's what I'm going to say. And by the way, congratulations, OU, on going to Omaha. So, Paul, y'all have a good day.
0: Yeah, again, one more thing on the judge. He's been retired for some time. So, again, I'm not saying he's right. I mean, usually when judges issue a ruling this important, it is well thought out. This guy delivered a three-page. I mean, he could have gotten this ruling at the drive-through going through a McDonald's. Let's continue with more phone calls. And Cat Daddy is up next.
4: Big Paul. You're looking good, sounding good as always. What's going through my head right now is the song the Beach Boys had it called Be True to Your School. We're not going to have that no more. There ain't going to be no more. Win one for the Gipper. Win one for the old alma mater. I mean, there needs to be somebody that writes a book about the death of college football. And Mr. Feinbaum, I think you would be the perfect one to write that book. Have you even thought about or considered doing that? Because college football, as we know it, it's dead.
0: Thanks for the call. Yeah, well, you say that, and there'll be 90, 100,000 people in the stands on the first weekend of September and tens, if not hundreds of millions of people watching. So I think that's really the conundrum here. It's easy to feign outrage at moments like this and talk about how the system is corrupt. But it was corrupt before this ruling. I mean, everyone knows that. You got quarterbacks making $3, $5, $6, $7 million a year. There are no rules. This is just this one's a little bit more difficult because it's something that almost everyone watching and listening agrees on. You shouldn't bet and be allowed to play. But now there's a new standard that has been set. I mean, there's just I said this earlier, there just aren't any norms in anything, so this is really no different. We'll take a short break, a few minutes remaining as we continue.
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0: And we're back, and just when you need some common sense, Sheila has arrived.
1: Paul Feinbaum on this fine day about gaming, also known as gambling. Let me be clear, and I'm going to be very clear. The NCAA willing to step up. I remember very well the three-game, the ban on the drugs with Roy Tarpley. Y'all remember Roy Tarpley? Basketball player, and if you got caught with what? Alcohol or drugs, whatever. It was substance. It was cocaine. Also, Roy Marble, basketball player, used to be my neighbor. Knew him since he was two. He got banned from the Atlanta Hawks for the same thing. He played at Iowa. What I'm saying is, and he couldn't get back in. He played CBA. He couldn't get back in. You know why? Because the rule is the rule. Basically, for me, the rule is no freaking gaming. You can't gamble. He didn't do it once. He did it, he said, multiple, like thousands of times. You cannot trust this kid. It's like, remember Yellow Mama, the electric chair in Alabama?
0: Yeah.
1: He's got to go. We cannot trust this kid because he can't trust himself. Think about that.
0: He went to rehab for 35 days.
1: 35 days? Oh, my God. He went to rehab? He probably, I wouldn't trust him on a field. I wouldn't care. He's out. You know what? That's the risk you take. NIL, baby, you got the money. Go ahead. Bank it. Put it in a Roth IRA. Whatever you got to do, do not let him step on the field. I don't trust him. And you need to send a strong message. Welcome to the big boy ball game. You got to go. Goodbye. No disrespect, because you want to do child's play. This is a man's game and a woman's game. They now have flag football for women. But he's got to go. Period. It is not even a discussion, Texas Tech. No. Goodbye. We'll see you. You got to go. I'm out the building. War damn Eagle.
0: We did get your message there pretty clearly. Bill is in Colorado. Good afternoon.
2: Hi, Paul. Thanks for taking my call. I know we're coming up on time. I'll make this quick. First of all, it's kind of funny. The NCAA doesn't make a move without checking with their legal department. I'm sure they feel this was a slam dunk. And then, laugh on them, it wasn't a slam dunk. So they got caught on that one. The second thing, and Sheila, I think, maybe touched on this a little bit. What about Texas Tech? The first time this kid doesn't take a knee, he changes the play and throws deep into a two-deep zone defense with second left in the second quarter. What if his teammates start to wonder about him? I mean, that could destroy the team.
0: Well, there's no doubt all eyes will be on him, and I'm talking about every single play. And You tend to trust Vegas, and I'm not even sure you can trust Vegas in this situation. But yeah, I mean he's the most high profile transfer quarterback there. He's going to be watched by everyone. Texas Tech is a big name. They're not unknown. I mean, they play a couple of nobodies the first two games, but after that they'll be on a very big stage. Thank you very much for the call. Appreciate it. Let me check in with George, who is in Texas. Hello, George.
3: Hey, Paul. Look, welcome to the NIL and the state of Texas, not the University of Texas or Texas Tech, but the state of Texas. Look, right. When SMU went through what they went through in the early 80s, everyone understood what was going on, and you had those flagship universities that they were piling on. They didn't want SMU to ascend to the next level that they were at, or they thought they were. 96 when the Big 12 was formed. Back closed room doors, University of Houston. Don't want that market in the Big 12 to compete with that. And now you have the NIL that's allowing all this. There's SMU alum everywhere that are probably don't sleep well at night thinking we're 40 years late. But this is where we are, and this is what's going to happen. Sorcery's going to play this year. Welcome to Texas politics and NIL.
0: Yeah, thanks for the call. He is going to play. I don't think there's much getting around it. The judge, same judge who ruled in favor, set a trial day for February. Everyone knows that what that means. Unless they can find some emergency relief, this case is pretty much over. Most legal experts do not think he is going to be kept out. Let's continue with more phone calls here and Brad is up next in Macon, GA.
4: Hey, Mr. Paul, thanks for taking my call. And hey, if 35 days in rehab are fixing things, we need to send some of your callers to rehab. Hopefully when they get bad, they can come back and make a decent call. But speaking of those callers, Paul, I've noticed we hadn't had a whole lot of Yankee interference this year, this summer. It's been a great summer on the show, and I had no idea that high-end residential in Columbus, Ohio, has spiked to a level where Jeff has to actually take his feet off his daddy's desk and go out in the field and earn a fair day's work for a fair day's pay, because I've heard nothing out of Jeff. And Elliot, you know, tax season's over. I know you're a bookkeeper, but that didn't stop you from calling in the fall. So, but I hear you're working on your next website, thelittle10hasnothingtotalkaboutrightnow.com. So good luck with all that. But, Paul, what's the guy that called in was talking about SEC football as it pertains to titles with the Big Ten? He was on the other day. You remember him?
0: Yeah, I mean, I think
4: your analyst.
0: What they're talking about there, this is part of the SEC and the Big Ten's resistance to this case in Washington.
4: Well, he wanted to give all credit to Jim Harbaugh for them starting off winning titles. And you're going to give a man that kind of credit for, number one, almost being run out of the town. Number two, they actually got caught cheating and run out of the town. So if you're going to give credit to anybody, give credit to Ryan Day. Give credit to Cignetti. Because they actually used the portal and made it work, where Harbaugh's team really wasn't portal-driven. And the fact that you would say something like that tells me that you're a bozo, you're a clown, you don't know what you're talking about. But, hey, Paul, thanks for working me in, and have a good rest of the day, brother.
0: Yeah, one more thing. Some people are arguing that maybe back to Sorsby, he can get some relief. So the next step is going from the circuit court to the Court of Appeals. Is that correct? And you have a state Court of Appeals, which we understand is heavily influenced. Yeah, so the Seventh Court is predominantly Texas Tech graduates. I didn't realize what a legal scholar university that was. At some point, you got to get it past Texas and hope for some relief, but I think the odds are pretty slim.

0: 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They know how I'm giving it up. It's all of ESPN, all in one place. Your home for the biggest live events and the best championship moments.
1: This thing just got wild.

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8: 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A couple of quick programming notes. Coming up in an hour from now, 8 p.m. Eastern, or 8:20 p.m. Eastern, excuse me. Dan Rosen of NHL.com is going to join us to talk Stanley Cup Final. What an unbelievable game that was over the weekend. Every single game has been unbelievable. The twists, the turns, the comebacks, the rapid goals, unreal. So game four tomorrow, we're going to talk to Dan Rosen of NHL.com. He's their lead senior writer at 8:20 p.m. Eastern. But until then, it's a lot of NBA Finals preview. It's a lot of Knicks Spurs talk. We're going to get to the Brendan Sorsby news in just a bit. Massive gambling scandal, current college football player, and he's going to be granted eligibility to play this year. But, Brad, we started the show with the news that the current sitting president, Donald Trump, is attending Game 3 of the NBA Finals tonight, and along with that has come major headaches and major inconveniences for fans attending the game and for thousands of fans not even attending the game. They've already canceled the Game 3 watch party, which is the watch party for the Knicks playoff games, whether they're home or away, is in Plaza 33. It's right by, right next to Madison Square Garden. That's already been canceled, with NYPD admitting that it's because of the presidential visit. Also, fans are being asked to attend the game 2+ hours early. And I gave the example last year. If a lot of people think, well, so what? You get to the game early, you'll be fine. No, no, no. The U.S. Open, which I can say with pretty damn good confidence, Brad, nowhere near the level of excitement and human footprints that are going to be in and around Madison Square Garden tonight for the NBA Finals, with the Knicks up 2-0 and in the finals for the first time in 27 years. And the U.S. Open got delayed by 40 minutes because the president went to that. And you had thousands of fans stuck outside because they had to wait in the increased security lines. So again, here's Darren Rovell, who tweeted a first-person account of what's going on outside Madison Square Garden. They said, quote, they routed everyone down to 34th and 8th, police barricade, threw metal detectors to a point about 200 feet from MSG. Then they came and apologized and said they were confused, and instead we needed to exit the barricade and go to 34th and 7th. We walked there, and then a different set of police told us to go to 32nd and 6th. There are hundreds, if not 1,000 people wandering around in giant herds, not knowing where to go or how to get in. And the police keep saying they don't know the protocol. So this is the massive headache that has been created by the president attending the game. And there are, again, thousands of fans that are paying lifetime savings worth of money that I'm telling you, guaranteeing you, will not get into the arena before the time the game starts. And the game's going to be delayed as it is.
9: Yeah, throbbing headache. Exactly right. And just kind of hastily organized. And then, you know, again, that's the downside. When the throng of humanity and you're trying to figure all this out real time on the fly, you could come up with a plan. I continuously try to teach and instill that plan into the organizers in the NYPD. But given the short notice, there's confusion. There's bewilderment. It's going to happen. I just pray that these fans are allowed in eventually. And yeah, maybe the game time is delayed 30 minutes, 45 minutes, but we need every single seat in the house filled with people that actually purchase the tickets because they have every right to go to that game despite the inconveniences that they are facing today. So we're going to see this play out. But yeah, this is only going to build up the drama of the action inside MSG tonight and what could be really kind of a series defining, not winning, of course, but a series defining game for the Knicks if they go up 3-0.
8: Yeah, by the way, this jackwagon Portnoy, Dave Portnoy's, he's been doing this for weeks now, and it's not working, but he's going to keep doing it in hopes that it keeps working. Basically acting as if the New York Knicks already won the title. He's got championship gear out on their site. I mean, it's just the clown shows that are coming out of the woodwork to try to stop a New York Knicks title here, Brad. I won't have it. I won't have it. I will not have it. 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All right, we got a bunch of texts to get to. So we're going to take them in the order that they came in here. And let's see where we left off. Caleb from Alabama tweeting in, by baggage, talking about the president. Brad, I think you mentioned that. Do you mean the multiple assassination attempts? Don't blame Prez for going, and don't blame Prez for wanting extra security. That said, I think y'all's point is valid. If I was Prez, just wait until Knicks win their third game, then go to the potential clincher, or maybe try to go more anonymously. Yeah, I don't know, Brad, you want to take this one first, and I'll follow up?
9: I mean, baggage, yeah, of course, these assassination attempts are going to be a part of any kind of baggage that's out there, but just kind of in general. I mean, it's a sitting president of the United States. It's not ever happened before in the history of the NBA. And yeah, there's just, you see, all that is associated with him, that singular human being just being in the presence of watching a game. That is baggage. The security, Secret Service, all the protocols, everything that people have got to follow, getting their hours in advance. Baggage, baggage, and more baggage. It's all a part of a giant sack that's bigger than Santa's.
8: Yes. I agree. And no, we're not blaming him for wanting to go. We're not blaming him for going. I guess I am blaming him. I think it's a stupid decision. You're inconveniencing thousands of people that are spending lifetime savings worth of money for going to the game when you just shouldn't go to the game. Like, he has every right to go. Yeah, of course. But just what has come along with that? I don't think people realize. I wish people would, like, and I haven't experienced this. I didn't go to the U.S. Open final last year. I went to the semifinals. He wasn't at that. If I went to the final, I couldn't get into the arena on time. And I had to go through, basically Navy Air Force or Navy SEAL level security screeners just to get in. And I missed the start of the match, which was already delayed by 40 minutes. Yeah, I'd be furious. I just showed you a tweet with a picture from Darren Rovell, or there you could see Darren Rovell's tweet. There's people standing in a gigantic street block long line that are being directed in three different locations and not being able to get into the arena because of this. So yeah, that is the baggage that Brad is talking about. And it's valid because we try to speak for the fans. And tonight there are thousands of fans that are getting massively inconvenienced. And I think that's just annoying. I think it's a problem that the president created by himself. And again, this is absolutely zero to do with anything politically affiliation or anything like that. This is now affecting our sphere. This is interfering with our jobs, the sports, because that's all I've heard about. Every TV I turn on today, the president attending the Knicks game, security, all this, protocols, all this different stuff, fans furious, fans aggravated. Yeah, that's affecting us, and it's affecting the players. De'Aaron Fox literally spoke up and said it's become an inconvenience. They have to get TSA-like security screenings. All right, let's move on to the next text here. We've got Adrian from Maryland. Says, good evening. I agree with this. It has made it a disservice to the real fan. Trump could have told James Dolan, I appreciate the offer, but this is about New York, not me. But I still think the Knicks blow them out tonight. Well, Brad, I won't give a damn about any of this in 3 hours, 4 hours from now if it is a Knicks blowout and they're up 3-0. But right now, we're not at that stage. So, yeah, it's annoying.
9: All I got to say is this texter from area code 240, bingo, bango, bongo. It's exactly what I thought immediately when we heard the news that he was going to be arriving. All I had to say is thanks, but no thanks. And you know, go out and say, hey, you know what? I hope the Knicks win. I'm a giant Knicks fan. Absolutely go out and crush the San Antonio Spurs. I'm going to watch comfortably. from the White House, and I'll give you a call after the game, Dolan, and you know, everybody else in New York, party on. That's the right way to play this. Look, we all have to make sacrifices in life, right? And especially when you're in a high level position, the most powerful position in the entire world, there are going to come sacrifices with that gig as well. And this is one of those instances, and he chose otherwise.
8: All right, let's get another text in. Kathy from Maine says on the show, by the way, 310-840-4910. You can call and you can text, whatever is easier. We will definitely take the phone calls. Those are ideal. We can hear your voice, but we'll take your texts in case you would rather do that. Kathy from Maine says, I agree with everything you have said about the president attending the game tonight. The only game a president should attend is the Navy-Army game or any

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1: Political side of things, but it is a fair point. So, I mean, look, it's just, again, there was an easy choice in this entire situation, and it wasn't made. And I'm just going to leave it at that.
2: Yep. Let's continue on with our text messages rolling on in here. Chuck in Alabama texts in, good evening, Pat and Brad. He keeps calling you Ben. I don't think he knows your name, Brad. He said Ben the other, although okay. I think he said Ben. I think Chuck texted in on Friday night and said Pat and Ben. And that's when PJ was filling in for you. So, Chuck, it's
1: Ben.
2: Pat. Yeah, it's Brad. Brad Evans, Pat Boyle. We love you, Chuck. You text in frequently. Get the names right. He says, Knicks run the Spurs out of the gym. I agree. I feel for the long-suffering Knicks fans. I'll get political. Okay, this is Chuck in Alabama. Trump's presence will have a huge impact on the energy from the game. He should stay his ass at the White House and watch. Regardless of what Trump thinks, this is about the Knicks and their fans, not him. Now, I'm on an eight-game streak. He's doing our Let's Go Streaking segment. And he says, tonight, Yordan Alvarez hits tonight. Let's go streaking. So Chuck in Alabama has...
1: Okay. Him and Monty.
2: Chuck in Alabama has stolen Monty's pick. Are we allowing that, Brad? Yeah. Should we allow Chuck in Alabama to get on board with Monty?
1: Yeah, he could piggyback because Monty usually waits until literally 11th hour to make a selection. Now, today was the exception of the rule. He did it earlier in the day, but Chuck didn't know that. So, yeah, it's permissible. Fair game.
2: Okay. All right, very good. All right, so we'll get Chuck in Alabama. He claims he's on an eight-game streak. Now, I don't know if there's any way for us to confirm that other than him saying that.
1: We just got to trust him. Trust in Chuck.
2: There you go. Says all right, Ben. Chad in California texts in, again, 310-840-4910, if you want to call or text. Chad in California says, Donald Trump being there is what it is. He's a New Yorker, wants to go. If the world wasn't so violent and hateful, the amount of security that's there wouldn't be needed to the level it is. So there's no one to blame but ourselves. If you're spending a ton of money to go to this game, you should probably take the day off and get there early. Either way, go Knicks. Yeah, I mean, I agree on some
1: easier
2: points.
1: Easier said than done, Pat. Easier said than done.
2: Yeah, Brad, go ahead. You take it.
1: Well, the bottom line is this. Yes, you could say, I'm going to take the day off. I got a sick day. I'm going to take a vacation day. But bosses are bosses, and they may not allow you to do that, no matter what kind of level position that you're in, unless you are the boss and you can make those decisions. So, again, it's easier said than done in that instance. I don't know where he's getting with it. If the world wasn't so violent and hateful, look, you're the president of the United States in the 21st century. There's going to be threats everywhere. And as a result, that comes with increased security everywhere that you go. And it's been that way for decades upon decades upon decades. So you look through the historical annals of this country's history. I mean, really since post-Abraham Lincoln, you could say, yeah, there's been a lot of increased security wherever the president goes.
2: Yeah, I mean the world is the world, man. I mean, John F. Kennedy got shot, because he rode in a car that didn't have a roof. So it's like that was 60 years ago. You know, president who was the other? I always forget who was the other president that was assassinated in like the early 1900s. I always forget who it was.
1: Well, William McKinley was stabbed. And I believe 1900, as a matter of fact. So, I mean,
2: yes.
1: Yeah, look, there has been assassination attempts recently as Ronald Reagan. I mean, there are assassination attempts with every president that we don't ever hear about. But the ones that we've seen front and center with Reagan getting shot, that was, 1980, 81, around that vicinity. So, yeah, I mean, it happens. It is a violent world that we live in. So as a result, Secret Service is doing their damn jobs. They're going out there. They're protecting the president. And that comes with a series of protocols and massive security upgrades they have to put in place.
2: Yes. And by the way, Combs says in our show chat, Abraham Lincoln, LOL. Yes, I wasn't talking about Lincoln. I was talking about what Brad said. I still don't even remember his name. McKinley
1: in 1900. Lincoln was assassinated in 1865.

0: Yes, and James Garfield was also assassinated in 1881.
1: Yes, correct. Correct.
0: So those are the two I was thinking of, Garfield and McKinley. Yes, I remember very well, Combs, that Lincoln was assassinated, but I said early 1900s. That would obviously be way after that. So why don't you learn a little bit of history? Here's our next list. When we do the list, Brad, presidents that were assassinated in 1900s. Combs will be out in the first answer.
1: Yeah, that's guaranteed.
0: Look, and I know we're throwing around the A word here. That's the reason why you have Secret Service, like you said, Brad, doing what they do, and that's why you have barricades being put up. That's why the president should be at the game. Shouldn't be at the game. Because now you've cost thousands of people an opportunity to watch the game outside at the watch party. And there was somebody that wanted to call in or text and was like, oh, they moved the watch party two blocks over. No, they didn't. There are Knicks affiliated watch parties that were planned weeks in advance that have a capacity and they're at very low profile places. One was at like the Brooklyn, like roller rink park or whatever, something like that, a place that I've never even heard of. And I work in New York City used to work in New York City. So the watch party that everybody knows and that you always see the clips of when they show it on the games, that's Plaza 33. That got canceled because of the president coming to the game. You're asking fans to show up 2 hours early in advance. We literally only have to go back to September, 9 months ago, to find a major sporting event nowhere near the NBA Finals, the U.S. Open of Tennis, that got delayed 40 minutes and thousands of people were not even allowed into the arena on time when the match did start because of the increased security. So it's just a massive inconvenience to the fans and for people. Again, no matter how much money their net worth is or how much money they've made, people are paying tens of thousands of dollars to go to this game, and there is a decent chance they will not even be able to get into the arena before the game starts. We've got one more text here we got to get to. It's from a 917 number, and they say, I give it 4 minutes in before the anti-Trump chants start. If the Knicks lose, you know what the narrative is going to be. Do not mess with the good juju. Yeah, I don't know. I don't know what the chants will be. I don't know what they will sound like. I don't know if they'll get booed. I don't know if they'll get applause. It'll probably be a mix of both, as it normally is. Again, all I care about is the Knicks players not being distracted, keeping the focus on, and winning the game. Because the Knicks are the team that has everything to lose from this, right? The Spurs, they're down 0-2. They're already desperate. They're on the road. They know it's going to be a hostile environment no matter who the hell is there. I mean, you got Mahatma Gandhi in the stands. And it's going to be a raucous crowd. You could have no celebrities in the arena and it'll be a raucous crowd. The Knicks players better not get distracted by this, Brad. That's all I care about.
1: And last point I'm going to make, and just kind of piggyback on the last point that texter made, is if things go south for your Knicks, man, there's going to be a giant throbbing finger pointed at one individual and probably one individual only. And I'll let you guess who that is.
0: We got one more text here. It might be the best text we've ever gotten. An 815 number. And they said, I'll get political too. Bleep the Packers.

0: Brad, do you like that new school Bears song that Combs always plays, or do you want the old school one?
1: I want the classic, man. I can sing along with it. It's unbelievable. Like, the new one's got its place. It's a bit of a jam, but I am a sucker for the throwback.
0: Mm. Okay. 310-840-4910. All right. We're going to talk plenty of more NBA Finals, plenty more about the game itself. Brad and I are going to break it down, X's and O's, coming up at the top of the hour. We're also going to talk to Dan Rosen, talk some Stanley Cup Final in an hour from now. But coming up next, the news that we just have to get to. Brendan Sorsby, the Texas Tech college football player that was banned at a massive gambling scandal. He's going to play this year. How? Why? And the ramifications when we return. He's Brad Evans. I'm Pat Boyle. This is BetMGM Tonight on Westwood One Sports.
2: Wow, wow, whoa. The Knicks are up 2-0. New York stole two games in San Antonio. The next two are in the Garden with a chance to sweep. Game 3 of the NBA Finals is tonight. Westwood One Sports.
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0: Live lines, late games, and breaking angles. BetMGM tonight with Brad Evans and Pat Boyle. Back now.
1: All right, welcome on back. BetMGM tonight, Westwood One Sports. He's Brad Evans. I'm Pat Boyle. The phone number to join the show, 310-840-4910. You guys are lighting it up on the text line tonight. And we had a bunch of phone calls early in the show as well. So we appreciate you listening. We appreciate you interacting. 310-840-4910. All right, Brad, we're going to pivot, though, here for a little bit and to talk about the big college football news that came down today. And that is Texas Tech star quarterback Brendan Sorsby has been granted a temporary injunction against the NCAA. It is going to clear the way for him to play for Texas Tech this year, even after he was declared ineligible for wagering on college sports, including his own games, including Texas Tech games. Massive gambling scandal. He had wagered approximately $90,000 on professional and college sports over 4 years, including 40 bets involving Indiana football when he was a freshman with the Hoosiers in 2022. The NCAA denied Texas Tech's appeal for reinstatement on Friday, but today a Texas judge has granted an injunction. And so as of now, Brendan Sorsby is going to be allowed to play college football after just as recently as last year was betting on the sport and the teams that he played for. How is this possible? What kind of message is this sending to college athletes and kids and the entire population and to sports fans? Oh, you want to potentially tarnish the integrity of the game and the team that you play for? That's okay. You can come back and play again next year. This is utterly ridiculous. This is a sham.
2: That's exactly right. That's the proper way to describe it, sham. Be damned to the people that ruled over this. This is going to go through an appeals process. I entirely anticipate this is going to be overturned, but that appeals process, like anything in the court system, is going to take time. Sorsby will see the field at some point this year. He's got to have the first two games under suspension. Then he's got to be back by week three, the college football season. He is going to be in uniform and on the field. Will he be able to, finish the season? That will be determined based on how long the appeal court date takes and, whatever the date is when it's issued, and what the ultimate outcome would be. It's going to take time to say the least, but this sets an awful, disgusting precedent, to say the least, in the world of college sports. Now, look, I'm a diehard University of Illinois fan. My two sons are in the Marching Illini band, and I'm a season ticket holder. And every single Saturday during the college football season, my butt is in attendance, sitting at the 50-yard line at Memorial Stadium in Champaign. I'm not going to lie to you. I could be sitting there watching the game this year, and there could be a dumbfounding play that transpires right before my eyes. And maybe for a fleeting moment, it's going to creep into my dome based on the issuing and the granting of Sorsby and the injunction that was filed and him being able to return the field. Maybe that guy who whiffed on that tackle, maybe he's in on the cut. Maybe he's got action in the game. Maybe that quarterback's horrifically overthrown pass means, he might have a little something on this. He might be throwing the game in some way. Those are concerns that are not going to creep through my cranium every single time I'm watching game, whether it's in person or on television, because of what is going on right now with this ruling today and allowing Sorsby to play college football again after he bet on games, bet on teams which he was a member of. It is inexcusable. It is unacceptable. This destroys anything related to college football and really could be college sports in my mind. And there's going to be massive ripple effects as a result. I just gave an example on a personal level, but also, kind of broadening this out. Why, Pat? There is other reports that have been out there. Yahoo Sports reported after the issuance of what we saw in the court system today. Quote, Big 12 ADs have had, quote, serious talks, end quote, not playing Texas Tech. One SEC AD added, should not play Texas Tech, quote, in any sports, end quote. What is going to happen to Texas Tech and the Red Raiders program?
3: You know, will these ADs that are threatening, hey, you know, we're not going to play you because we don't believe in any of this, whether it's Utah, Arizona, somebody else in that conference, based on the ruling today. I want to see if they actually follow through with that. When push comes to shove, there's always money involved, television money, all that kind of stuff. That probably flies out the window. But they're at least flirting and debating the idea internally of playing these games, or, you know, some sort of like forfeit in some way, shape, or form. And SEC folks are just like, this one AD says, we don't know what school they're affiliated with, but we shouldn't play them in any sports as a result, because Texas Tech is going to allow Sorsby to return to the field. What the hell are we doing? Do rules even matter anymore? And at this juncture, I say no, because the courts ultimately make those decisions. You just got to find a judge that's either willing to take a handout or is a fanboy, maybe a graduate of a certain institution, to get the ruling that you're looking for to reinstate a player despite the horrific wrongdoing.
1: Yeah. That's perfectly said, man. I'm just going to continue. I'll add on some more quotes here. And, you know, Brendan Sorsby said in a statement today, quote, "I'm very grateful for the endless support I have received throughout this entire process. I'm also grateful for the chance to rejoin my teammates. This opportunity comes with the responsibility to remain focused on my personal growth, the ability to learn from this experience, and to be able to use my situation to help others going forward." And look, I'm not slamming this kid. It's not about him. It's about the NCAA. It's about a court granting him the ability to play here. Look, I hope he gets all the help he needs, right? Because, you know, gambling disorder, anxiety disorder, but he went to rehab. Yeah. He's going to continue counseling. So I got nothing against the kid himself. I got nothing against Brendan Sorsby, but he should not be allowed to play, Brad. How can we allow this to happen? Pete Rose got banned from the Hall of Fame and banned from baseball for betting on his own team to win, not throwing games. I mean, you basically look between the lines here, read between the lines. I don't know if we ever got specific instances on what the bets he was placing, but he was placing bets on games that he was involved in when he was at Cincinnati, when he was at Indiana. And here's a great quote by Charlie Baker, the NCAA president, on Twitter today. "There is no better example of why targeted intervention from Congress is necessary. When you have schools and deep-pocketed supporters willing to look the other way on the glaring integrity threat of betting on your own team, and judges whose rulings effectively strip away our ability to stop them, only Congress can equip the NCAA to apply this common sense rule to everyone fairly and consistently. The Protect College Sports Act would empower the NCAA to enforce rules, including the gambling restrictions. It's needed now more than ever." He bet and he gambled and he wagered on games that his team was involved in, that he was involved in. He got banned, and now he's just going to be allowed to come back and play. I mean, you said it, Brad. What the hell are we doing? And you mentioned it best, man. The fact that you have to watch college sports games now, watch Texas Tech this year, and wonder, okay, maybe Brendan Sorsby's not dumb enough to happen twice, but is this player betting on the game? Is this player gambling on this game? This guy just missed that on purpose? That's the worst thing. That's like the worst part of society. Like, that's rock bottom for us, man. If we get to a point where we're seriously questioning, and now there's reason to seriously question whether or not players are either throwing the game or trying to do stuff to impact the game one way or another because they've got money on it, or they've got friends that have money on it and they have the knowledge of that, and they are now impacting the outcomes of games because of that. That's the rock bottom for sports fans, man. There's no coming back from that. I'm sorry.
2: Yeah, I totally agree. And, you know, one of the other, key parts of this is just how powerless, how nutless the NCAA really is overall, right? I mean, they were shell of what they used to be. A court can override any kind of ruling or rule that they have in place. And here's a prime example of what happened today with Sorsby. Like, there is a much needed overhaul of the NCAA. And I've said this before, and I'm going to say it again. There needs to be a new institution. It could be a branch of the NCAA that is created and installed with somebody that is trustworthy, somebody that is upstanding, that people greatly respect, who can oversee everything that is tied to, you know, these betting incidences, and, you know, misfires and miscues that some of these kids have, in the world of college football to prevent these types of situations from arising. The NCAA just, they have nothing right now. They have no good standing, no good foot to stand on whatsoever. And again, the courts, are the ones that have the ultimate power in this, and they can determine whether or not a player cannot play or be reinstated. But why on earth are you letting Sorsby back in a college football? Why? I don't get it. I agree with you. It's not about him as an individual. He needs to get all the help that he can get. But what made all the sense of the world is, like, you're banned from playing college football, college sports ever again. I mean, we saw a kid at Iowa State. I was a punter, and he made like a little over $2,500 worth of bets on various sports, and he was banned for life, right? How is it any different what Sorsby is doing? Sorsby did it at an nth higher level, 90 grand he was wagering on. He was wagering on games and teams that he was a part of. That's unacceptable. That's inexcusable. And you're going to allow him back in? They should say, kid, get the help that you need. You're done with college sports. Put your name in the NFL supplemental draft and go that route, and best of luck to you. That's all that needed to happen here. But now a judge, for whatever damn reason, has said he can return to college football. And again, I think this is going to be overturned eventually, but I guarantee you we're going to see Sorsby on the field at some point, because Texas Tech is going to lather. Oh, yeah, great. We got our quarterback back. We're going to win games. Pew, pew, pew. Go Red Raiders. Really, what Texas Tech should do is, you know, intervene and say, nah, hey, Sorsby, sorry, man. You did a solid for us. We appreciate your contributions. We're sorry things went sideways through the gambling addiction, but we cannot in good conscience allow you back on the field and play for our team. Are they going to do that? Hell no, they're not, because it's all about the mighty dollar. It's just, there's so many problems right now in college sports, and this is one of the prime examples, really kind of a microcosm of the general problems that are impacting the sports, whether in football, whether in basketball, some of the other non-money-making sports that are out there. The NCAA, sack up!
1: Yep, 310-840-4910. We got a texter from a 917 number. Says, I no longer watch any college sports anymore. Beyond ridiculous. And then said, best, Pat, I know you from overnight. Oh, I thank you. Appreciate that. We got some other texts. We got some other texts, Brad, to get to when we come back on the initial topic we were getting into, the president attending game 3 of the NBA Finals and whether people agree or disagree with that. We'll also do 82-0 when we return. Brad, you and I are going head to head. He's Brad Evans. I'm Pat Boyle. We're coming right back. Don't go anywhere. This is BetMGM Tonight on Westwood One Sports.
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1: All right, welcome on back at MGM Tonight. He's Brad Evans. I'm Pat Boyle. Phone number to join the show is 310-840-4910. 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All right, before we get back to the basketball talk, though, well, I guess we're going to continue the basketball talk here because, Brad, we're going to play a little 82-0, baby. We did it for the first time on Friday, and now you and I get to go mano-e-mano. Have you played this game yet?
2: I did for the first time this morning. I tried it out. It was not bueno, mi amigos. I went with a 60-22 record. There was an error of the NBA. I'm like, I don't know any of these gym jacks. This guy had good stats. I'll put him in. But when you have to go Rasheed Wallace as your center, yeah, you're collecting L's, and I certainly did.
1: Yeah, so can we go 82-0? Can Brad or I go 82-0? You can play along, by the way, at 82-0.com, 82-0.com, or maybe as Monty would call it, 82-0, 82-0.com. How are we doing this? I was maybe not paying the most attention in our last commercial break. Brad, are you going first? And is that how we're doing this, puppy?
2: Brando, do you want me to go first or do you want Pat to go first? I don't give a damn.
3: Yeah, Brad, just go. You go first and we'll let Pat follow you up.
2: Okay, that's great. I'll take every New York Nick. All right. Money, spin the damn wheel. Let's go. I'm going undefeated, you Jim Jacks. All right. So, let's see. The 1980s, and I'm going to have Phoenix to blow Suns. This screen out because it's kind of Phoenix Suns? Oh, yeah. Could go Eddie Johnson.
1: Yeah, if you're watching on YouTube or on Twitter, you could see VP Monty has got the screen. He's got the game up for us. So you spin the thing, you run the random generator, it gives you a team, and it gives you an era. So Brad got Phoenix Suns in the 80s. Go ahead, Brad. Sorry.
2: Well, yeah, look, I shouldn't ever go against my ILL, and a man, it's a friend of the show, and Eddie Johnson, but it's Tom freaking Chambers at the top of the list, and he qualifies a power forward, and that can be a tough position to fill, I've realized, in the singular time I have played this game. Give me Tom Chambers, and I may have a few Fleer cards of his in my collection. No lie. Is it still me?
1: Yes, yes. So you go through all your five. And yeah, I think you do, right? Combs, we're doing, he gets the two wild cards, just like if you're playing the game normally, where you can switch the team or you can switch the era.
3: Correct. You get one chance to switch the team one chance to switch the era at any point.
2: Okay, so I got the Knicks, and I believe it was, what, the 1980s?
1: No, you got the Nets in the 70s.
2: Oh, and that's in the 70s. Well, I know he was also in the 80s as well. Bernard King, I know that name, who was out one of my favorite players when I was young. So give me Bernard King. All right, spin it again. Where are you going to go with Atlanta in the 1960s? My God, I know none of these people. There is a center who apparently, Bob Pettit, who averaged 27.6 points per game. Oh, that's a luxury item. I will go with him because centers are a tough position to fill in this little exercise. Bob Pettit for the win. Next spin, Golden State Warriors in the 2010s. I need a point guard.
1: Oh, are you kidding me? That's a gold mine.
2: It is a gold mine. I got Kevin Durant, Monta Ellis, Steph Curry. Give me Steph Curry a point, man. Sorry. Okay. I'm not going to go with Kevin Durant. I'm going to go with Curry because Durant, I still have a bitter taste, in my mouth from the performance he had in the playoffs this season with the Houston Rockets. Am I done? I think I got one more position to go. So Curry there. One more spin and Bend, Utah in the 20s. We have Donovan Mitchell, Spider-Man. Is shooting guard the only position I have left? Is that correct?
1: Yes.
2: Yeah, give me Spider.
1: Wow, so Brad's not going any wild card changes.
2: Oh, no, I'm not. I'm rolling with it. Only 68 wins,
1: went
2: so
1: 68-14.
2: Low bar.
1: No, that's pretty good.
2: Is it? I don't know. I've only played this game once, now twice. So 68, well, I guess I'll take it.
1: So again, you could, like, you chose to just go with the teams and the error that you were given. Now you could try to change the error and change the team, and you could get screwed. Like PJ did that early on Friday, and he got some, you know, some players that you definitely would not know, and there was players that I even forgot about. He only went 56-26. So 68-14 ain't bad.
2: Okay. Okay, we're going to stay with it then. So, Pat, you're on the clock, buddy.
1: All righty, let's rock and roll. So Brad went 68-14. I'm first now. My first choice, I got the Sixers in the 80s. I might need some help here because that's tough to read. So, Combs, just read me the top couple of players.
3: You got Charles Barkley, Julius Erving, Mason Melrose, it looks like.
1: All right, I'll make this quick here because we got like less than 2 minutes. I will go with Dr. J. Give me Julius Erving. Let's see. Can small we go Julius Erving, Dr. J at, how about, let's see, small forward?
2: All right, spin it! Miami,
1: I got the Heat in the 80s. Combs, who are the top couple players here?
3: I'm dealing with the same problem you guys are.
2: You got Edwards. Yeah, Sparrow.
1: Oof. I don't like this. Give me a. I can try to get LeBron here. Give me a different era. Let's stay with the Heat. Give me a different era. Heat in the 2000s.
2: Dwayne Wade, Shaquille O'Neal, Jamal Mashburn, Lamar Odom.
1: How do I not have? Oh, because LeBron didn't get to the Heat until the 2010s. All right, I'm gonna take Shaq over D Wade. Give me Shaq to play center. You know what? Because we're going to run out of time. We're going to continue when we come back. I like my team, though. I got Dr. J, and so far I got Shaq. I think I could go 82-0 here. We're going to finish off when we come back, and we'll also deep dive into Game 3 of the NBA Finals. We'll give you all of our best plays. We'll give you a prediction. We'll break down what Wemby and the Spurs have to do to get on the board. Or do the Knicks take a 3-0 lead? He's Brad Evans. I'm Pat Boyle. Don't go anywhere. I might be going 82-0 when we come back. 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

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He's Brad Evans. 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We're just over 30 minutes away from tip-off. Game three of the NBA Finals, Knicks and the Spurs. I needed to get here right now. 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We still have a couple of texters.